0: parliamentary hearings aimed at explaining what Prime Minister Mark Carney's government promised U.S. President Donald Trump in order to get the Gordie Howe International Bridge open. The House Committee on Government Operations and Estimates met Tuesday at the request of the Tories to determine whether to hold hearings about a revenue-sharing agreement with the U.S. that convinced Washington to open the bridge on Monday. At a news conference in Red Deer, Alberta, Carney argued Canada has paid a fraction of the economic benefit the bridge provides.
1: That's being pragmatic and moving forward. And we've got a bridge that's open, we've got opportunities open, and in terms of where we are as a country, we still have the lowest tariff rate of any country on an average basis.
0: The proposed agreement in principle says Canada will share half of net toll revenues with the U.S. for the next 15 years. Canada's top trade team is spending time in Washington as pressure mounts ahead of key trade talks with the U.S. Trade Minister Dominic LeBlanc attended a Canada-U.S. Friendship Day baseball game while meetings continue in the American capital. He is joined by Canada's chief trade negotiator as both countries prepare for CUSMA discussions. And a New Brunswick politician in the provincial legislature has gone viral for delivering a speech with some unusual passages. Progressive Conservative Bill Oliver appeared to read a few odd sentences in the June 9th speech that matched the type of language typically used by an artificial intelligence chatbot. John Gillum, who founded an AI detection company, reacted to the video.
2: The confidence at which the AI residue was spoken in a public setting is unique. That I've not seen that before. I think that's certainly what helped make it go as viral as it did.
0: In one instance, Oliver paused and said, quote, "Here's a more natural flowing version of that section that reads like a legislative speech rather than a series of short points." This is the Canadian Press.
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4: That's quiet drive around town, heading up to and from Laval, both the 1315, problem-free, West Island routes, smooth sailing, Pecan Highway 20, the downtown core, mid-east and westbound to carry north and southbound, all good choices. South Shore spans, all looking fine, aside from the outbound of Mercier, it's bumper-to-bumper traffic here, things are backing up to Ville-Saint-Pierre, down to one lane, inbound, outbound, southbound 25 through the roadwork. We are looking at delays as you approach the La Fontaine Tunnel from Dissouligny. 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

0: researching this stuff at the time, and I thought to myself, uh-oh, this is going to go badly. I've seen this happen before, and, you know, believe it or not, it was last semester when I, you know, introduced the course and asked students, why are you here? What are you looking for? What brought you here? And I get, you know, the Princess Diana, 9/11, all the classic conspiracies. And for the first time, I had somebody raise their hand and said, well, what about birds aren't real? And I asked, like, what do you know about this? And then I prodded a bit further. I said, did you know that it started as a joke? And they didn't. And this is it, right? We lose the source material. And what remains is, in this case, this what started as a fake conspiracy is now morphing into something real. I'm telling you, in 10, 15, 20 years, there's going to be books about how the CIA killed all the birds and replaced them with listening devices.
1: So you can kind of see how theatrics have, like theater plays, have become taken as real. And you can, like, even the Oedipus Rex, the Oedipus Rex storyline and Shakespeare has become a metaphor for all kinds of things when it comes to love and incest and so much more. And now it's become, even in today's world, it's become a metaphor described as and written about in particular, but like baggage from your parents,
0: right?
1: Like who you marry your father or whatever. Like,
0: right.
1: So now it's actually become a term.
0: Yeah.
1: So you could see how, though, over the course of time, if you really don't know who Oedipus was and who wrote it,
0: sure,
1: you don't really get the original context that it was like so long ago and there was knitting needles and
0: all the things. Well, exactly. And now we throw this into like the actual reality of our social media lives.
1: Wow.
0: I was on just listening to another podcast. It was completely unrelated, but it came up that they were expected to write 8 articles a day.
1: Wow.
0: Right? 8 articles a day. And the point was to get people to click. Now, you know what's going to get the clicks, right? It's going to be like you live in a simulation and Atlantis is real. And you throw this stuff all together, and I think that accounts for a lot of what's going on today.
1: Metaphor drift. You can hear it as we talk about it. And that part is so incredibly cool, how the story has slightly changed over time. Some of our memories drift over time. You have me thinking, Dr. Lee Kunla, about the drifting notions of all of the things. And it just brings me back to the same place, is that, you know, I think the very last thing we can ever hope for in life, when you talk about why are we here, maybe in that last moment, for the first time ever, we get to understand the truth.
0: Wow. I hope so.
1: I hope so too. The Uncover Up podcast. You can check it out. Dr. Lee Kunla with Nathan Radke. Thanks for being here, brother.
0: Thanks so much.
1: Coming up next, Shane Hewitt and the Night Shift. Ted Nolan's going to join us with a conversation. It was from a few months ago, but it's a message that's still relevant today about multiple myeloma.
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3: Nice drive around town, southbound 138 for the outbound Mercy. Things are slow from a Clamont. Keep in mind, you're down to one lane inbound and outbound. Inbound Mercy is moving well. Southbound 15 for the Champlain. Problem-free, Jacques Cartier. Inbound La Fontaine is moving well. Southbound 25 for the outbound La Fontaine. Things are slow from D. Sunigny. Aside from that, pretty smooth sailing here to carry north and to southbound. The Met in both directions between Anjou and the Carry Circle looking fine. No problems heading up to and from Laval. West Island routes all looking great here this evening. 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
1: Pretty quiet drive, southbound Mercier, one lane open here, inbound and outbound. Southbound things are slow just after Clamaw. We are looking at delays for the southbound 25 as you approach the roadwork into the La Fontaine Tunnel from D. Sulingy. Aside from that, the other South Shore spans are looking fine. Heading up to and from Laval, West Island, things are moving well. Met East and westbound to carry north and southbound. Smooth sailing, so real nice drive here this evening. There's no shortcut for saving time, but saving money is simple. 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

0: One of our favorite conversations with Greg Fish filling in tonight is token maxing when you use your AI. Are you burning up too much? Oh, yeah, by the way, you pay for that stuff.
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0: Greg Fish is here. The Cyberpunk Survival Guide is a very helpful way to understand what is going on. Also, keeping us safe from the invasion of all the computer things. They're going to steal our lives, steal our brains, and our jobs. Greg Fish is here to help us understand all of it. Now, Greg, I would like to set the proverbial token stage with a lie I was told by AI last week.
2: Okay.
0: And I got frustrated, and I typed in all caps my frustration. And it said, you are clearly frustrated. How can I fix this and make it better? And to which I said, you can follow the instructions and stop wasting my tokens or give me tokens back. And it replied and said, I do not have access to the tokens to be able to do that, unfortunately. What I can do is follow the instructions as you've requested. To which I said that this sucks. I just want you to work and I want free tokens. And it said, no problem. I cannot charge you tokens for the next bunch of questions. To which I said, but you just said you didn't have access to the token system. And then it said, you're right. I lied. I can't give you free tokens. How can I help you next?
2: Yeah, this is going to be a bit of a, this is going to be a bit of a problem here because, the party's over. The free unlimited tokens, if you buy into a certain tier, that's over and done with, because the dirty secret is a lot of these companies, a lot of these LLMs are very expensive and they want their money back.
0: So explain what a token is on AI, because the free users on like Gemini and ChatGPT don't understand the token system.
2: So a token is essentially a kind of a subdivision of language that is used by a large language model. It can be a word, it could be a syllable, it could even be a letter. It all depends on the exact model that you're using. But a token is essentially how you measure a large language model's capability. So for example, if they have to process a whole bunch of words, if they have to give you a massive reply, or they have to read in a very large prompt that has maybe hundreds, if not thousands of words, like pages and pages of instructions, they have to break this up into tokens. And the reason why they do that is because each token corresponds to a parameter, and they have X many parameters. So for example, they'll have maybe several billion parameters. So once you exceed those that token number, then they won't be able to track your request. They won't be able to process your request. And because it is that request that is generating the actual costs, the compute that you hear a lot, that's what they're trying to cover with their fees. That's why the tokens matter.
0: So it's not as simple as here's a quarter, give me an answer. It could be big questions cost $1.25, little questions cost 10 cents. But I want to try to create a bit of a parallel. Like if you write it a book and you want it to write for you a book, you know, it could be 10 tokens versus if you said, what color is the sky? That could be one token, right? Like it, I mean, just to create a bit of a tangible currency to it.
2: Kind of, but it's also you submit X many tokens, but then Y many tokens come out and you're charged for that too. So for example, right, if you say write a book and it gives you a reply that is millions of tokens, well, guess what? You're paying for that.
0: Whether you like it or not.
2: Exactly.
0: And that's one thing that I've noticed is that I always have to say to it, like it gives these massive, big, bloated answers and pushes for, here's a bunch more information. Would you like to know about this next? And it baits you into asking more questions to burn up more tokens.
2: Yes, and that's actually why there's an entire new tool for programmers called Ponytail, which basically tries to make those tokens as small as possible and really have it narrow down its output as much as it possibly can.
0: Okay, so token maxing is the AI. Like there's no gas pump ticker that's telling you what you're burning up or what you even have. And when you do more complicated things, it burns more. When you do less complicated things, it burns less. Unless you're sitting funny in your chair, then it seems to pick a random number of tokens. How do we know what is going on? And then in business, these businesses are getting hammered with, by the way, your work day is now cut off. It's only 10:30 in the morning. You're out of tokens.
2: Well, that's the whole point. The opaque pricing is the whole model, because you see what Silicon Valley has really learned to love doing is they subsidize a service. They will give you a service very cheaply. They will burn through tens of billions of dollars underwriting that service for you, get you dependent on it, get you hooked, and have a couple of monopolies or an oligopoly set up. And then when they feel like they can, or their investors get very impatient, they jack up the rates significantly. So all of a sudden, the service that you're used to getting, that hopefully you are now relying on, you now have to pay. But because you are now relying on that business infrastructure, you can't cut back too much without making some very significant changes. So they can claw a lot of their money back and start clawing it back until they reach profitability. That is, unfortunately, the model. The model is very much that bait and switch, put together a market that they can control, and then jack up the prices and just throw whatever they kind of want at you from that point on, because as far as they're concerned, they got you hooked. You need it.
0: So I kind of get the feeling like if you were to walk into a car dealership and you are wearing a nice suit and you look well put together, that'd be like the sales guy going, bet you'd pay $100,000 for the car, even though he knows it's worth 20, and they just charge you $100,000 because you'll pay it.
2: Excuse me, that's called dynamic pricing.
0: Well, yeah. Plus, there's the new one, right? Right, with their social status and all of that stuff with AI. That's even worse. But yes, I get your joke.
2: Exactly, and that's really the problem. So the question is now, what are all of these companies going to do? Because all of a sudden, they're paying absolutely ridiculous amounts of money for things that they're used to getting well within their budgets. And the answer to that is, of course, they are significantly limiting how they're using AI. So remember, last year we talked, hey, they want AI in everything that you do, every single email, every single thought you have is supposed to be run through the company's LLM subscription. Well, that's going to start getting rolled back really, really quickly, because companies are not going to be really able to afford that. Because you see, the problem is that these AI companies went to sovereign funds to bankroll their massive data center expansions, their massive compute expenses, and they basically told them, we will build a digital god. You will have you will be on the ground floor of the singularity. You're going to make 10,000 times your investment back. And at some point, those sovereign funds, they have a lot of patience because they are government funded. So they have hundreds of billions, if not trillions, to play with combined. And eventually even they will say, okay, well, what's our return? And they're going to start now pressuring these AI companies to produce those returns. And I'm pretty sure that's exactly what's happening. This is why they kind of slammed in reverse and started really hiking up the prices, because they have to. Their investors actually want that money. They want all these sky-high valuations that they have been seeing on the stock market to actually go into their pocketbooks. They want to make those returns real, and that's basically the only way they can do them, or by dumping the shares. But to dump the shares, they need to actually show profitability, and they need to show that revenue is covering costs. So there's really no way around that. Businesses at the same time, a lot of them are struggling with inflation. A lot of them are struggling with economic uncertainty. A lot of them are struggling with exactly what AI has done to hiring, what AI has done to jobs. They're not exactly sure who they need to hire and how. So they can't afford these gigantic bills. So they're going to start cutting back very quickly.
0: Predictability in business is everything. And if you don't know that your $50,000 employee that you just let go of is now going to cost you anywhere between $20,000 and $200,000 to replace, and it may or may not work, businesses will start to unwind this so fast. CyberpunkSurvivalGuide.com. Get connected with Greg Fish. You can sign up for the newsletter. He'll even email you stories. Thank you, my friend.
2: Always a pleasure.
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3: To carry northbound, still dealing with that crash, towing operation, Côte Saint-Catherine, things are slow, starting around Côte Saint-Luc, just after that exit, so keep that in mind. Once you pass Côte Saint-Catherine all the way up at the Carry Circle, things are moving well on the south shore, still at the way station, the eastern townships on route, in and outbound, jammed, all because of that major accident, so keep that in mind if you're planning on heading off to the eastern townships. Southbound Mercier, outbound, only one lane open, actually, in both directions. Southbound portion, things are slow from Clemmer, and a little slow down on the southbound 25 as you approach the Lafontaine Tunnel. There's no shortage for saving time, but saving money is simple. 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
11: 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After trying out the buffet, we checked out the roulette table and ended the night dancing at Le Jardin Patio Bar.
10: Okay, but the city and all that?
11: Yeah, all that. 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
12: A possible WestJet strike has travelers on edge. This is Anne-Marie Medawake tonight on CTV National News. The preparations underway, the passengers paying the price, and what's next? 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

0: mean, and then all of a sudden now you've recreated it and now it's a part of this. And I'll fast forward, Dio, that the reality is that when it goes fast forward to 20, 40 years from now, there's going to be some kid who's doing some social studies project who's going to find a Canadian motivational speaker and rapper, that went from just normal life to the Order of Canada. And, here's the reasons why. And they're going to do the same thing to you, probably coloring in your face and coloring in your probably Canadian red t-shirt, when they do it. So you're going to go through that again. How does that land?
1: It lands like this. My best friend, we were out in Cannes, France a couple of weeks ago doing a big creative festival. Oprah Winfrey was there. Flavor Flav. Some big stars. But,
0: Those are some real slackers. I mean, I think you should hang out with some more motivated people, right? But sure.
1: But, her father's a minister and my father's a minister as well. But her father did a sermon and he included me and he said how I got the Order of Canada and I'm a family friend. But one thing that he said to me stuck out. He said, the one thing about what Dwayne teaches us, it's not a big thing that you do in life. It's about the little things you do along the way. I performed over 4,000 performances across this country and around the world. But I always tell the youth one thing. I say, try to get better by 1% every day. You can't solve all the world's problems today, but you can do one thing that pushes you forward by 1%. Now, if you do that for 7 days, 7%, 30 days, 30%. If you do it for a year, 365%. That's more than three times you are.
0: And looking back at that, how good would it feel to see how far you've come? Dio Gibson is our guest for a lot of reasons, actually. He's on Amazing Race Canada. He's also been nominated to join the Order of Canada, and he's a motivational speaker, and there's so much to learn. Okay, so if we're adding on a little bit more, a little bit better each day, we're back with more to learn how this impacts our lives with Dio Gibson coming up next. Shane Hewitt and The Night Show.
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3: Couple of crashes here tonight to carry a northbound, a slow go just out of the Andy G Tunnel all the way up to Côte Saint-Catherine towing operation in that area. Once you pass that up to the Edicary Circle, things do pick up. Inbound, outbound, Eastern Townships on route through the way station here. It is bumper to bumper traffic in both directions, so be patient if you're heading into Montreal or outbound towards Saint-Jean sur Richelieu. Real heavy go on the Eastern Townships on route in both directions. Southbound 25 for the outbound La Fontaine. Things are slow through the roadwork starting around Dissouligny. And southbound Mercier, keep in mind the Mercier Bridge down to one lane in both directions. Real heavy go outbound. Now we do have a crash here just before the span. Slow go from at least Clemaw here at this point. 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
0: Dio Gibson is our guest, and a little bit better, 1% better every single day, he says, will change our lives. How'd you get started with this, bud?
1: Now, I was fortunate when I was young, I read a book called Wealthy Barber, and it also spoke about the power of compound interest. And so what I like to...
0: Like, your math is terrible, is what I was going to say, because you're forgetting about your 1% on your 1% compounding, so I love that you're going here.
1: Yeah, right, exactly. The compounding interest of it is great. So it's like, go... I tell kids, are you doing push-ups? How are your push-ups going? You doing 100 push-ups? Are you doing 20? Are you doing 5? Are you doing 1? Hey... Get down on your knees, even if you can't do a push-up. Try to get better by 1% tomorrow. That doesn't mean doing an extra push-up. Maybe it just means watching your form. But notice after time, that compounding interest builds, and then it makes you strong. And then, for myself, it makes me be able to run amazing race games.
0: Oh, that's very good. Well, good tie together. Dwayne Dio Gibson is here, and Dio, like you, motivational speaking really is your thing. One of the things that I think we get wrong generally in life is that so many people go out there and they try to sell the ceiling, right? Meaning that 100 push-ups, you can do 100 push-ups. And I get it. I get the like, yes, I want to be the guy that does 100 push-ups. But the reality of the situation is not to teach them how to do 100 push-ups. It's if that's the ceiling. The reality is you need to teach them the floor.
1: Yes.
0: And what is the bare minimum you can do to get something done today? And I heard it get phrased to me about the gym in a great way, that on your first day of a new gym program, don't even worry about going inside.
1: Right.
0: Just plan to be there on time, get to the parking lot, and as a bonus, if you go in and find the change room, call that day one. sometimes the floor matters more because those are the hard days. Those are the I'm not motivated days. Yeah. Those are the I'm tired days. So if you're doing these little 1% steps, I love it. Tell me about the floor versus the ceiling of one more push-up.
1: Well, it's just start. So just start. I'm a runner. I have a Guinness World Record in running as well. But one thing is, sometimes when I travel, I might be jet lagged. But one thing I always do is I walk. And I think walking is the greatest gift that you can have, because you can walk in a community if you're traveling. You can walk in your own neighborhood. So maybe you can't do a full run. But if you can walk, even 5 minutes, and then the next day, 6 minutes. But just build it up step by step. But just start, because don't worry about the ceiling. Don't worry about the floor. Just worry about what you can do today to make yourself 1% better than the day before. Just 1%.
0: Okay, let's make it real, Dwayne. You and me right now. Mm. I mean, you're a runner. I'm an expert escalator rider.
1: Mm.
0: Very similar. yeah. But what's one thing in the day today that even Dwayne, and I'll figure something out as you say yours, that you struggle with today where the doing the floor mattered, one little thing that you just have to focus on getting done because you get tangled up in it too? What's one thing for you?
1: A morning routine. A morning routine is essential to having success in life, I believe, is putting yourself first in the morning. So what that looks like for me is when I wake up, I meditate. Some days it's for 5 minutes. Some days it's 10, maybe 20. So I would like to think is carve out yourself an hour in the morning where you put yourself first. Because we all have to deal with the challenges of the world. But put yourself first.
0: Yeah, mine's similar in that I don't have the center point.
1: Mm.
0: I know the center point. Mm. I enjoy all of the things you said except the running part. See earlier comment on escalators. The rest of it is I have it, the tools. I have the practice. I have the tools. I have the experience. I have all the comfort there. But I don't do that. That's the one of the things I struggle with. I get caught up in productivity.
1: Mm.
0: Which I often get caught up in process and productivity.
1: Mm.
0: And there's got to be an alliteration there that I can find to make
1: process
0: that more inspirational.
1: Yeah,
0: but it's the center point, right? I need to I need the center point. Yeah, you're down with P&P. Yeah, you know me. So Dwayne Dio Gibson.
1: That's a good one. That's a good one. Yeah,
0: you and I are the same vintage.
1: Yeah,
0: I knew that
1: same.
0: That's the same.
1: Shane and Dwayne, eh?
0: It's the same vintage. That's a safe comment. Okay, coming up in the fall, I just want to acknowledge that you have new stuff coming because I don't want to talk about it only because of the fact that that's my excuse to bring you back. Number one. Number two is I do want to know a lesson that you've learned from the amazing race. So first let's tease what it is that you have coming up because you have some new stuff and then I want to talk about the lessons.
1: Okay. So I described my morning routine, and what the morning routine is about is getting in flow state. I call flow state flow zone. Flow zone is when you're at the best at everything. Picture a hockey player shooting the puck and he knows exactly where to score. Picture a goalie and moves in slow motion the way he can block the puck. So when I came onto Amazing Race, I knew I had to be in flow state and in the flow zone because it's unpredictable. You wake up in the morning, you rip open a clue. You have to go to the airport. You have no idea what you're going to do for the rest of the day, but you just have to trust in that fate. And I love being able to do that. And what I love about the TV show is me and Maestro Fresh West were Team Canada's Finest. And our new single is released next week. Our new single is released July 17th, and it's called Canada's Finest. Featuring Jordan. And in the fall, I will release my book called In the Flow Zone, which is about getting into flow state. And while I wrote the book before I went on Amazing Race, I think what it did was gave me the proper way to step into Amazing Race focused and ready to win and ready to make Canadians coast-to-coast proud.
0: Okay, so we can look forward to all of these things. The flow state, I wanted to acknowledge that part, because I think even the non-study folks, you know this. You just know the opposite of it. You don't know flow state as Dio describes it, but you do know the opposite, which is I feel off. What's going on? You're not yourself today. So that it might not be the ideal purist of the flow states, but you know, I figured it out, by the way.
1: Did you?
0: Here it is. I get tangled up in procedure and performance and not in purpose.
1: Tangled up in procedure and performance, but not in purpose. Well, that rings true to me as well. I think what you have to always live your life is with some kind of purpose. Even if things don't make sense along the journey, you just keep on going. My motto is stay driven. My name is DO, which stands for Defy the Odds. So I believe that if you stay driven, you can defy the odds.
0: Okay, one lesson you take away from either the experience of Amazing Race Canada or your partner, Maestro Fresh West, that you learned that you needed to learn. I do subscribe to the notion that the lessons get put in front of us when we need to learn them. What was yours?
1: When we started the race, just before we started, the host, John Montgomery, said, this race is going to test you in ways that you have never seen before in your life. And the only thing I ask you is, don't quit. And the one lesson I learned was, even as difficult as it can be, whatever you're going through in life, maybe you're just going through a tough time. Maybe you're going through a problem with your partner. Maybe you're going through a problem with your work. The longer you keep fighting, the more chances you're going to win. Just give her.
0: Dwayne D.O. Gibson will be back on the show. Check the podcast too for it. If you hear, if you have a friend who needs to hear this, share the podcast with them. That would be awesome as well. We look forward to that. And of course, CTV and Crave if you want to watch The Amazing Race. Dwayne, thank you, my friend.
1: Hey, I appreciate you, brother.
0: I'm Shane Hewitt, coming up for you next. Date night, Jen Kirsch is here. Tony Tedesco is here. And expensive efforts on your dates, is that what makes it a success?
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3: All right, some good news to carry northbound. That accident's been cleared up. Just residual delays on the South Shore, the Eastern Townships Auto Road. That accident's been cleared up as well, but still a real heavy go in both directions. That's just around the way station. Outbound Mercier, we are looking at delays from Clamart. Only one lane open in both directions for the inbound. Outbound Mercier, Met westbound, just a little slow down around the St. Croix area as you approach the Decarie Circle. Southbound 25 for the outbound La Fontaine. That's a busy go through the roadwork. 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Marty Lamar, CJAD 800 Traffic Center.
20: A possible WestJet strike has travelers on edge. This is Anne-Marie Medawake tonight on CTV National News. 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
1: All right, we are looking at delays to carry northbound as you approach the Decatur Circle, starting around the Jean Talon exit to southbound. That's closed. You're off on the surface road, so keep that in mind. Southbound 15 coming out of Laval, entering Montreal, just around the Salaberry-Gouin area. Looking at some road work. It is a busy go there. 13 north and southbound. Good choice. Keep in mind the inbound, outbound Lafontaine. That is down to one lane. Still a busy go in the outbound portion, so keep that in mind if you're heading off to the South Shore via the Mercier, Champlain, Victoria, Jacques Cartier, Lafontaine. Things are moving well. Southbound Lafontaine, a little bit of a slowdown through the roadwork. Mid-East and westbound, things are moving well here at this point. No problems to and from the West Island. 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Marty Lamar, CJAD 800 Traffic Center.
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1: Couple of problems here tonight, including DeCary northbound. Just at the DeCary Circle, we do have a crash. It is jammed here this evening. All lanes are being affected just after the Jean Talon exit. So keep that in mind. Southbound, you're off. The expressway is closed. You're on the service road, southbound 15, out of Laval. As you enter Montreal, we are looking at some road work just around the Salaberry area. It is a slow go in that area. Some good news. The inbound, outbound on Mercier down to one lane. Much better light volume now. Things are moving in both directions. Southbound 25 for the outbound Lafontaine. Look at that, some volume here just after de-sweeping you through the roadwork. There's no shortcut for saving time, but saving money is simple. 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Marty Lamar, CJAD 800 Traffic Center.
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1: Booze and Reviews, a Richard Crouse production, where Richard Crouse, the one and the only, brings us a movie. He reviews the movie. We talk about the movie, and then he's our host. Sketchy bartender past coming to life for us to enjoy. And we get to have some drinks with our movies. We'll see where this goes. RichardCrouse.ca to get connected with all of his podcasts, by the way. Okay, my friend, what's the movie?
2: Okay, so this week is a little slower at the movie theaters because you've got all the big movies that were already in theaters. Then you layer on top of that The Odyssey, and there's just, you know, not a lot of screens available, and people are going to see these movies that are already released. So a lot of the movies that are coming out this week, they're new, but they're small, and this is one of them. It's called The Outer Threat. It is a new sci-fi family drama. It's in theaters now. It stars Mark O'Brien, who is a great actor, Canadian actor from Newfoundland, who you may have seen as the district attorney on HBO's Perry Mason. Been in lots of other things too. Great actor. And Constance Wu, and they play a married couple. They are astrophysicists, both of them, but he is pure science and she's all warmth and heart. And when he uncovers something that he says is the biggest discovery in astrophysics ever, which is proof of alien life, of extraterrestrials, he thinks that his work will finally be embraced by the entire world. Instead, it goes the other way, and mysterious people start hunting him and his family to keep his information and his discovery secret. And they have to figure out, A, what's going to happen with this material that I have discovered, what's going to happen to my family, and who is it exactly that's chasing me? Is it the government? Who is it? So it's a bit of a thriller. It's a bit of a science fiction movie. And the thing that I liked about this movie, and it's interesting every now and again to get like a little palate cleanser of smaller films coming your way, because when you have a smaller budget, what you frequently end up with is a movie that has a whole lot of imagination in it and a whole lot of problem solving that's done in an interesting way on screen. So Terry Gilliam told me one time that when he was making Monty Python and the Holy Grail, he had this scene in mind where King Arthur would come over a hill and his men all on horseback, but they only had $1 million to make the entire movie, and that was going to cost $20,000 to shoot that scene with the horses. So instead, he put them all on like broomsticks and had someone follow behind them with coconuts going. And he said, now it's the scene that everybody remembers from the movie. He said, if I had a lot of money, I'd be a crappy filmmaker because I just would have used the horses and it would have been a nothing scene. And I kind of feel that way with The Outer Threat. Because this is a lower budget science fiction movie, it is now a movie that is about ideas rather than big set pieces. This is not Steven Spielberg's Disclosure Day. This is a much smaller movie that does a lot with the little, and it gets you involved in the lives of the characters in a really interesting way, and it sets up high-stakes situations without the use of, you know, big special effects and that kind of thing. So it's a movie that I think has a nice, simple, understated approach. It values ideas. It values family relations over spectacle. And it's got some good performances from Constance Wu and Mark O'Brien and a guy called William Fichtner, who you might not know that name, but when you see him, because he's been in everything, you go, oh, yeah, that guy. I love that guy. Well, he's really good in this, too. So called The Outer Threat, and it's in theaters right now.
1: Do you think that's kind of the crutch, Richard, that we see sometimes with these budgets, these big movies? They're just lean too much into the technical, the spectacle. And when a movie's got no budget, I mean, they've got to lean into, by the way, you've got to be a good actor, and this script has got to work, and people got to buy into the connection, because we don't have fancy things going on behind you.
2: Yep, I agree. I think that when you have, you know, a smaller amount of money, every dollar counts. You're working by instinct, and, you know, you don't do 75 takes of a scene, which can kind of suck the guts out of something, unless you're Stanley Kubrick, and then, you know, maybe it gets better. I don't know. But by and large, the low budget films that make it across my desk often have a real sense of originality and a real sense of imagination to them. Not maybe because they necessarily set out going, yeah, man, I'm going to make the most imaginative movie ever. No, it's because they have to. They have to find easy ways to settle problems and create story in their films. And they do it on a low budget, and it's remarkable stuff. And The Outer Threat is part of that.
1: All right, The Outer Threat is the movie. Booze and Reviews. Richard Crouse is our host. Okay, so we're going to watch a bit of a family sci-fi thriller, Who's Coming to Get Us kind of show. What are we drinking?
2: Well, we're drinking drinks that are based kind of in, you know, outer space or named for outer space. So there's a tiki classic drink from created in 1967 called a Saturn. And it's a bright, fruity, gin-based drink. It was created by a California bartender named J. Papo Galsini and originally named the X-15 after the rocket plane that reached the edge of space. After a fatal crash, they renamed the drink the Saturn, and it won the 1967 International Bartenders Association World Championship with this particular drink. So what this is, it's an ounce and a quarter of gin. It's an half an ounce of passion fruit syrup. It's half an ounce of orgeat syrup, a quarter of an ounce of falernum, half an ounce of fresh lemon juice. You put crushed ice in it. So you blend one cup of crushed ice until smooth, pour into a tiki mug or a highball, and garnish with an orange twist or a cherry and a lime. And as I say, it's bright, it's fruity, great for the sort of hot weather that we're having these days.
1: Oh, I love it. That sounds really great. That sounds like a great summertime patio drink, too. Okay, the Saturn is where we start. What's next for Booze and Reviews, Richard?
2: Well, this one is kind of tiki and UFO-themed. Dates back to 1941. It's called the Test Pilot, and it's a strong drink. These aren't ones you throw back on the patio. It's often tied to Area 51 and National UFO Day celebrations, invented by Don Beach, who was the founder of Don the Beachcomber. He's kind of regarded as the father of tiki culture, and it was created in his Hollywood restaurant. So you need, and one of the thing about Don the Beachcomber drinks, when you come across them, they are powerful. Back in the 40s, I guess, man, they went booze forward with their drinks. And so this is one more of those. So it's an ounce and a half of dark Jamaican rum. It's three quarters of an ounce of white rum, preferably Puerto Rican rum, three quarters of an ounce of Cointreau, half an ounce of fresh lime juice, half an ounce of falernum, a dash of Angostura bitters, and six drops of Pernod or absinthe. So you blend everything together with crushed ice for about 5 seconds, and you pour into a double old-fashioned glass. You top with more crushed ice to top it off, garnish it with a cherry, and it's delicious.
1: All right, it's good stuff. Booze and Reviews. Richard Crouse is here. We have time for one more, and I think that you're going to have to decide which one of these goes, because I kind of like the moonwalk, but I kind of like the alien invasion. What are we doing?
2: Let's do the moonwalk. So it is a champagne cocktail, and if you've listened to this segment on this show over the last while, you know I like a champagne cocktail. Created by Joe Gilmore, head barman at the Savoy Hotel's American Bar in London. If you ever have a chance to go there, it is one of the great drinking experiences in the world. And it was created to commemorate Apollo 11's moon landing. He sent the ingredients to Houston so that Neil Armstrong and Buzz Aldrin could enjoy it after quarantine. It's grapefruit juice. It's orange liqueur like Cointreau. A little bit of rose water. You put that in a glass, in a champagne flute, and then you top it off with champagne, and you get a delicious little treat that has a little bit of history attached to it as well.
1: Well, I think booze forward in all your drinks is becoming a bit of a trend here, I gotta say. This is great.
2: Yeah. Why bother? If not.
1: Alien Invasion, give it a Google. It's a bit of a Cosmo booze-forward kind of drink, too. RichardCrouse.ca to get connected to Richard. Entertainment is Broken Podcast, plus his iHeart shows on the iHeart app as well. Booze and Reviews, if you want to get caught up to all of this, you can on the podcast. The Outer Threat is the show. Richard Crouse is the star. Thank you, my friend.
2: Thank you.
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1: It's date night, where we come together to talk about dating or dating inside your marriage. Doesn't mean you have to be single people. Jen Kirsch is here at Jen_Kirsch. Tony Tedesco is here. Tedesco Tony on the Instagrams if you want to get connected to the kids. Guilt-free, leave me alone, I want to chill. Tony, are you saying that you just don't, part of dating is not dating?
14: Yeah, I think, yeah, I am saying that. I at least this one article says that. We're talking about just being guilt-free on doing nothing. And aside from Jen finding this article, it was very timely because last week I was talking to someone on one of the apps, and I guess we've been conditioned to, you know, get on this right away and start out. But I just was not feeling it. And it wasn't that I wasn't feeling like we seemed to get along very well. It wasn't that I wasn't feeling her per se, or the idea of dating this person. I just did not want to get dressed up. I did not want to get ready to go out. And so I didn't ask her for a date. I just decided I wanted to do nothing for the weekend. And that comes with guilt, right? That comes with, should have I asked her? Have I missed my opportunity, et cetera, et cetera. So
1: it's the magic word should, isn't it?
14: Yeah.
1: You're shoulding on yourself. Okay, so let me ask you this before I get to Jen. Do you think that that's a problem in the perception of the people around you? Because they're like, you're like, hey, baby, and you're like, relaxing. Do you think that's a problem? Is there a better way to go communicate and say, hey, by the way, I think you're pretty all right. I'm just taking a weekend to chill.
14: Yeah, I think that those types of things are important to communicate, rather than, you know, waiting around all weekend and then texting and saying, yeah, I took some time for myself. Hope you had a great weekend.
1: Yeah, don't ghost them.
14: Yeah, don't ghost. Just mention to them on the Friday night or on the Saturday saying, hey, listen, I'm taking a weekend for myself, or, you know, I just plan on keeping the couch company this weekend, and I just don't.
1: Very good.
14: Not feeling it.
1: I've had a couple of sweatpants sofa drunks myself.
14: Sure.
1: Jen Kirsch, so taking time to yourself, which is a strange notion generally, because it's all your time anyway. Like, I would say it like this. Like, do you carry a purse, Jen? Are you a purse person?
16: Not always, but I always carry a book in my hand.
1: Well, for purse people, it's such a great example, because I don't think any person can ever, who carries a bag, can complain about their bag is too heavy, because it's their bag and they have put everything in the bag and neglected to take things out of the bag. It is your time. It's always your time. You get to choose your time. The impacts on dating, though, Jen, not everybody gets that.
16: Yeah, well, I like to first think when we talk about dating, when we talk about relationships, we're often looking at what the other person is doing and not doing. But I think it stems with what you're doing yourself. You know, we all hear put the air mask on yourself first, because when you're your best self, you show up better for others. So just before I get into the dating, I want to say I was reading a magazine this weekend while taking my own time all weekend. My phone was on Do Not Disturb since Friday morning, and I just wanted to be grounded back at home after time away at a cottage and around other people. So I was reading this article in my Real Simple magazine called The Art of Doing Nothing, and I'm like, oh, perfect, I'm already nailing this. This article is just going to tell me everything that I already would say to someone else. And then I heard of this term in the article, which made me reach out to you guys, called, that I never heard before, leisure guilt. And this is this idea that when we're being leisurely, that we guilt ourselves.
1: I'm going to have to think about this one. It's interesting. I would say that we have it backwards.
16: Well, I was just so blown away because, you know, on the weekends, I was like, oh, should I really take the whole weekend to myself? And my niece is not at camp this summer, but her brother's going to be back next week. This is my last time I can maybe have quality time with her. And then a beautiful thing happened on Saturday in Ontario. There was a big storm. And I was like, yes, I was so happy. Now I had to get out of jail free card, for lack of better words, because he wants to go outside in a storm. And I lined up my rom-com little movies. I had a book and my dog by my side. And I felt like I was living it up. But because of the weather, it gave me the guilt-free idea. I wish we could do better at not feeling guilt in the first place and letting ourselves off the hook, especially in the summertime.
1: Yeah, I think this translates really well to, you know, married couples as well, because it is okay to take your time. Leisure guilt, though, Tony, like, why do you beat yourself up over this?
14: I think you start to wonder whether it's an excuse, right, to not do anything. Sometimes we think we're losing interest in the dating, or we're, you know, when we're really just tired. And it comes down to, you feel guilty because you start to think, could I have done better? Should I have made energy for this person?
16: Yeah. Like, maybe was that the one and I messed it up because I needed some quote-unquote me time. Woe is me. Like, I'm the one. You're now self-sabotaging, maybe you're thinking.
14: Absolutely. But there's also the other point that, you know, the better me or the better date would have been the one that happens when I'm not tired. Right?
16: Right.
1: Right.
14: When I'm not exhausted. When I'm willing to get dressed up. When I'm willing to do things and have the imagination for it rather than dead brain. Like I had earlier this weekend.
1: But what if this is who you are? Like, what if who you are today is tired and dead brain and everything else? So, like, I get it, the notion that, like, I don't want to miss out on the unicorn. I got to be my best self. But what if, just what if, hypothetically, Tony, what if that girl was a hot dog loving, exhausted, worn out, socially drained, God, I don't feel like I want to go out this weekend, person. And then they're like, yeah, man, I get you. And that's, has nothing to do with you being your perfect self. That has you with you just being you exactly as you are today, showing up exactly as you show up. And what if you showed up and Tony had one of those ho-hum kind of days. And then she was like, I love ho-hum days. What if you're the unicorn?
14: It could be. And taking one weekend, I guess that's okay. Taking every weekend.
1: It's okay. But it's also okay to show up as you are.
14: Yeah.
1: Like, I think this is cool.
16: Is it though?
14: Is it?
1: Yes.
16: See, I don't know. I used to, and then I'd still want to find this magic, and I feel like, I think there's something so, dare I say, sexy with someone being like, you know what? No, absolutely nothing against you. Like, I just need to take a beat. I'm so overwhelmed, but like, what about next Thursday? Setting another date, not just like, okay, I'm bailing, but like, what about, or not even being specific if you're someone that often needs to recharge, but like, maybe what about later next week? And like, let's do something when I'm at my full peak. And you could still message if you want while you're doing it. But I know when I needed my do not disturb phone weekend, it was something really beautiful about none of my friends taking it personally or messaging me or questioning me and just giving me space.
1: Sure. But it's performative. And I would say that you don't need to be performative. You are exactly who you are. Who you are today is who you are today. And anything that you perform over and above that, if you want to change it, yes, go change it. Go get jacked up, plugged in, energized, whatever. Go do the work that you needed to go do. I just think it's amazing. You're like mirror time. You're both amazing. Go be you and take a rest when you want to take a rest. I think if you're excited to see people, go see them. And if you're not, be honest with them. And it's okay to not be perfect. And I think you guys are great. So there you go. Jen Kirsch, Tony Tedesco. Almost got that backwards. Jen Tedesco, Tony Kirsch. Tony Kirsch. Ah, well. I guess I'm not on my best
14: today. Taking names.
1: Sorry, friends.
14: There we go.
1: All right. It's day night. Thank you.
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28: Tonight, hope turns to heartbreak as the search ends for an 11-year-old boy.
29: We have found the body of a small child, which we believe to be Parker.
28: The critical clue that led to the devastating discovery.
30: The system of pipes and tunnels is like a labyrinth in there.
28: And the push to protect others.
31: Because Parker deserves change so that this never happens to anyone else.
28: What the Prime Minister isn't willing to bargain with in trade talks with the U.S.
32: I don't see the value I can understand conceptually, but I don't see the value of it.
28: And a costly complaint.
33: I can't believe I fell for this.
28: How this woman lost thousands of dollars after posting a negative review online.
33: He caught me at a moment when I was primed for the picking.
23: CTV National News with Omar Sachedina. Reporting tonight, Anne-Marie Medawake.
28: Good evening. A heartbreaking end to the 13-day search for young Parker Wells of Calgary. Police believe they have found the remains of the 11-year-old boy inside a small pipe that connects to a culvert. It is devastating news for his family and the thousands of volunteers who have been holding on to hope for Parker's safe return. CTV's Kathy Lee spoke with a mother who helped with the search and is now grieving.
34: 13 days of exhaustive searching for an 11-year-old boy with autism, a combined effort from hundreds of police officers and thousands of volunteers, ending in heartbreak.
29: It is with profound sadness that I can confirm that we have found the body of a small child, which we believe to be Parker.
34: A community that never gave up hope is now mourning, including Jennifer Ball, whose son is also on the autism spectrum.
35: Devastated. Not the outcome we wanted. And I've said since day one that, like, he would have been in a place that no one would have ever thought to go.
34: Investigators say Parker's remains were found this afternoon in a 4-foot water pipe, part of a larger network of pipes and tunnels.
30: It's like a labyrinth in there. And that's why we needed the assistance of the technical teams of the CFD and their aquatic rescue teams today.
34: It's believed he went into the pipe with the clothing he had on the day he went missing.
30: Some of that clothing had come out of the pipe into the creek, which was then located by a member of the public last night.
34: The area Parker was found was searched, but police say there was no evidence a more thorough search was needed. The investigation renewing the debate over the Amber Alert, issued 2 days after he went missing. Premier Danielle Smith said the case highlighted the need to give police greater flexibility to issue alerts for vulnerable missing children, an issue the province will examine this fall. Ball says the tragedy underscores her efforts to get more signatures on a petition for an Indigo Alert, one specifically for neurodivergent kids.
35: Change needs to happen. Today is incredibly heartbreaking and painful. Tomorrow we get back to work. because Parker deserves change so that this never happens to anyone else.
34: At this time, police say there is no evidence that criminality was involved in Parker's disappearance, but the investigation remains ongoing to figure out how this tragedy happened. Anne Marie.
0: A tragic day for everyone involved. Kathy, thank you. A picture that might not be worth a thousand words, but is hopefully a sign that some trade talks are happening in Washington, was posted today by the Minister for Canada-U.S. Trade. This as Prime Minister Mark Carney is facing growing criticism at home for making too many concessions to the U.S. and not using our Canadian energy as leverage. Here's CTV's Abigail Beeman with why Carney is not willing to make that move.
2: Canada's U.S. trade minister sat down with his American counterpart in D.C. this morning, releasing this smiling photo, but no specifics. In the shadow of looming 50% Trump tariffs, New Brunswick's premier said her province's energy could be considered as a bargaining chip.
3: I have to be very strategic about how we use the leverage that we have. But I think one of my colleagues around the table used the quote, you need to walk softly and carry a big stick.
4: So when you're supplier of a key commodity, key service, you got to think really hard about not supplying.
2: In Alberta, the Prime Minister didn't seem keen to go there.
4: I don't see the value of doing, I mean, I can understand conceptually, but I don't see the value of it.
2: But a federal conservative raised the option too.
5: Canada has leverage. We have energy. We have critical minerals. We have steel, aluminum, autos, manufacturing. American factories depend on Canadian supply chains. American workers depend on this relationship too. So let's use it.
2: MPs were at a rare summer meeting with conservatives pushing for details about the Gordie Howe bridge deal. It's in Harb Gill's riding.
5: The Americans apply pressure, we make concessions. What did they give us?
2: The Prime Minister was asked that question directly. On the list of concessions, this court filing shows the government plans to drop the requirement for American streaming services to pay for Canadian content. The government will foot the bill instead. Carney framed it as an affordability move.
4: Most Canadians have one or two or so of these streamers, and it's real money. This stuff adds up.
6: Ottawa has been in full retreat on pushing American technology companies on regulatory alignment. This is nothing short of changing political direction based on the broader context of the trade war.
0: Pushed by reporters on what Canada is getting in return from the United States, Carney said the best trade deal in the world right now. Anne Marie? Abigail, thank you. Transportation tit-for-tat is brewing after the federal government grounded Premier Doug Ford's plan to allow jets to land at Toronto's Billy Bishop Airport. Ontario MPPs are reconsidering their support of Ottawa's high-speed rail project. CTV senior correspondent Judy Trin on the war of words that could derail a major project.
7: The plan for high-speed rail to connect Quebec City to Toronto is cheered in cities and jeered in the countryside.
8: Not knowing if you're going to get expropriated, what's driving some of the farmers to rethink their future.
7: Winning over farmers would be easier if the Prime Minister had the backing of Ontario's Premier. But support for the Alto project may be cracking. 11 of Doug Ford's Conservative MPPs are voicing opposition, saying too many questions remain unanswered, too many voices have been ignored.
9: It's going to cut right through our ridings, so we wanted to relay that message so that the federal government is well aware.
7: The criticism comes after Mark Carney's government grounded plans to expand Billy Bishop Airport to accommodate 10 million travelers a year.
10: We won!
7: During public consultations, the overwhelming majority of the 87,000 responses were against building bigger runways for bigger jets. But the Ford government is refusing to return the land it expropriated from the City of Toronto.
11: They have reiterated that they intend to continue pursuing that goal, regardless of what the federal government announced recently.
7: The federal transport minister reminded his provincial colleagues what division puts at risk.
12: Canadians want us to roll up our sleeves and work together as we face trade challenges.
1: Opinion polls show that there is only about 40% support for the Alto high-speed train project. It's a project that could cost $90 billion to build, maybe more. Judy Trin, CTV News, Ottawa.
10: New trains, a new plant, and the promise of new jobs are part of the federal government's nearly $2 billion plan for a VIA refresh.
12: This announcement is about far more than new trains. It's about building our country, supporting our workers, supporting passengers, creating good jobs, and developing expertise right here in Canada.
10: These trains will be built by Switzerland-based Stadler, the first 9 to be built in Spain, and the remaining 36 in Canada. A new assembly plant and maintenance facility will also be built in Montreal. And CTV News has learned that former federal NDP leader Jagmeet Singh is being considered for an appointment as CEO of Destination Canada. That's the country's leading tourism marketing organization.
13: You felt it, like there was some gasoline smell in the air.
10: Well, some flights to the U.S. were canceled at Montreal's Pierre Elliott Trudeau Airport this morning due to a mysterious construction odor in the American Customs and Border Protection area. Now, the airport has confirmed to CTV News the source of the smell was interior painting work, and operations gradually resumed. Some WestJet flights could be grounded by the end of this week as potential job action involving thousands of WestJet flight attendants gets closer to a deadline with no deal. The company and the union representing the workers have now agreed a plan to wind down operations should a strike go ahead. WestJet flight attendants voted in favor of action that could see flight changes Friday, with work stoppage kicking in Sunday. One of the key labor issues at play for the union is unpaid work for the flight attendants. And an unsatisfied WestJet passenger was scammed after posting a negative review online. CTV's Pat Foran on what to watch out for in the comments section.
14: I was not happy. I was really upset.
15: Tracy Healy of Toronto was visiting British Columbia in March and had a great trip. But when she was to fly home in April, she missed her first flight. She did make it to Vancouver Airport for her connecting flight, but was not allowed to board.
14: So I'm sitting at the airport and I'm panicking because I need to get back home to Toronto and I have work the next day.
15: Healy decided to vent her frustration by contacting WestJet through social media.
14: I log on to Facebook. And then I found the WestJet customer service Facebook group.
15: She says almost immediately she got messages from people claiming to be WestJet employees who wanted to help.
14: We want to make this right for you. We're going to give you a refund and we're going to pay for your flight home.
15: Healy says she was asked for her credit card and banking information so they could give her a $3,000 refund. But instead, the money was taken out of her account.
14: Got scammed $3,000 from somebody claiming to be a WestJet customer service rep in Kenya.
15: When CTV News reached out to WestJet, a spokesperson said, WestJet will never request payment or sensitive personal information through unofficial channels such as unsolicited WhatsApp messages, calls, or non-verified social media accounts.
16: Criminals will monitor the comment section of so many recognizable brands.
15: Cybersecurity experts say you should avoid posting comments online and not interact with companies through social media platforms. Only deal with them through regular channels.
16: Reach out to us through our published phone number and we will help you. Nothing else should be trusted.
15: Healy says she should have noticed some red flags, but says she was frazzled and frustrated being stuck in an airport.
14: I can't believe I fell for this. He caught me at a moment when I was primed for the picking.
15: Pat Foran, CTV News.
10: Raging wildfires in the BC community of Clinton have left residents with no timeline to return home. About 130 active wildfires are burning across the province. The BC Wildfire Service updated evacuees and warned a man who had refused to leave his home had to be rescued as the flames closed in. Fire crews are also fighting an out-of-control wildfire in southeast New Brunswick. Officials say there is no immediate threat to the nearest town of Riverview, but people have been asked to stay clear of the area so that crews can work safely. And in Europe, the death toll from the wildfires is rising and now includes three firefighters in Greece. France is battling a mega fire four times the size of Paris. And some people forced to flee their homes in Spain have been allowed to return and assess the damage. Well, weeks after heavy rain caused widespread flooding across Manitoba, many communities are still dealing with the aftermath. As CTV's Alex Carper reports, damage to infrastructure could take months to repair.
17: This is damage the hospital in Dauphin, Manitoba, sustained from recent flooding. Officials have previously said it could take several months before the hospital could be fully repaired.
18: There's still all kinds of electrical, mechanical, and structural assessments going on while they clean the facility.
17: Vosiak says work is ongoing to ensure patients in Dauphin receive proper care, but says the closure is a major inconvenience.
18: We're also concerned about all of the other services that occur at the hospital, like phlebotomy, blood services, x-rays, diagnostics, that now aren't locally available.
17: In the Swan River Valley region just west of the city, more than 300 roads, bridges, and culverts were damaged. Reeveville Gade says repairs have already cost more than $40 million, with much more work ahead.
19: The budget for our municipality is a little over $4 million a year. So to put that in perspective, we're talking about 10 years of our entire budget in damage just in a couple days.
17: June's heavy rainfall caused widespread flooding across Manitoba. Part of farmer Alan Olenek's soybean crops are now filled with algae due to standing water. He says poor drainage is to blame.
20: This is the storm of the century that hit us here. And with failing infrastructure, we knew we were going to get it bad here. And as you can see, this is the effects of it.
17: The Association of Manitoba Municipalities says a lot of communities across the province are dealing with the impacts of major flooding for the first time.
30: The damage is still there. It's still being assessed, but we're talking about hundreds of sites of municipal infrastructure damaged.
17: The Manitoba government recently expanded eligibility for its flood recovery assistance program to include more communities that were ravaged by heavy rainfalls in June. Alex Carper, CTV News, Winnipeg.
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10: Saskatchewan is fighting one of the worst mosquito seasons in years. It is so bad, stores are limiting bug spray sales. CTV's Allison Bamford on the reason behind the surge.
0: In between the rows of vegetables, these gardeners are feeling the bite.
21: Every time I come here, they're here. 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
0: The mosquitoes are the worst Rita Little has ever seen in her 15 years of gardening at this Saskatoon plot.
21: 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But the spray does help.
0: And these days, bug spray is in high demand. 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They had to place a limit on how many mosquito products customers can buy at one time.
1: 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We got our Home Hardware shipment on Thursday, and all of it was sold out by Sunday.
0: It's a problem across the city. This pharmacy hasn't sold out of bug spray yet, but they are bulking up supply to meet demand.
2: There are a lot of back orders with suppliers. Luckily, when we've placed orders, we've gotten the product and managed to keep some supply on the shelves.
0: Last week, Saskatoon's mosquito count was 3.5 times the 10-year average and 14 times higher than this time last year, driven by increased rainfall and hot temperatures.
3: If it dries out, then those numbers will reduce.
0: Edmonton is seeing a similar surge, and in Brandon, Manitoba, the city approved overnight fogging to help cut down its mosquito population.
3: So they're annoying and they're unpleasant, but the probability that you're going to bit by something that's going to make you sick is not substantially higher than normal.
0: Mosquitoes are typically more active in the morning and evening. Experts recommend wearing loose-fitting, light-colored clothing to avoid getting bit. But the best thing people can do is eliminate any standing water that could be used as breeding grounds. Allison Bamford, CTV News, Saskatoon.
10: Still ahead, which young Canadian NHL star just scored the league's biggest paycheck?
4: This is the voice of Montreal.
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10: There is a new highest paid player in the NHL. North Vancouver native and San Jose Sharks star Macklin Celebrini will be pocketing the biggest paycheck per season in hockey history. Not bad for a guy who just turned 20. CTV's BC Bureau Chief Andrew Johnson on why the Sharks are going all in.
24: Macklin Celebrini will make close to $19 million U.S. per season, and he's not the first super.

0: And a five-year deal with the San Jose Sharks worth $94 million. That's not the biggest total contract in NHL history, but the highest average value per season at $18.8 million as contracts continue to rise along with the league's salary cap. It comes after Celebrini's breakout sophomore season when he finished fourth in NHL scoring. He was also the leading goal scorer at the Olympics where Canada won silver. Celebrini grew up in North Vancouver playing out of the North Shore Winter Club, which also produced another top young talent in Connor Bedard. The two were first overall picks in the NHL draft in back-to-back years. Bedard just signed an extension with the Chicago Blackhawks, paying him $15 million per season. For Celebrini, the future is bright. His 115 points this season with the Sharks are the third most ever by a teenager in the NHL, behind only Sidney Crosby and Wayne Gretzky. That about says it all. Andrew Johnson, CTV News, Vancouver.
1: And Raptors fans hoping for a Kawhi Leonard return to Toronto may have to keep waiting. The NBA's investigation into whether the Los Angeles Clippers exploited salary cap loopholes to pay Leonard could drag into 2027 if the parties don't agree on the findings or any proposed settlement that involves punishing the team. The Clippers deny any wrongdoing, leaving Toronto's reported trade for the former Finals MVP in limbo. And K-pop superstars BTS have chosen not to submit their music for the next Grammy Awards. The band decided not to enter because they don't want their music to be divided by region or language. It comes after the Grammys introduced the Best Asian Pop Music Performance Award, which may have excluded their songs that have English lyrics. Still ahead, PEI's potato experiment. How farmers are using cows as a helping hand in the field.
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1: The famous potatoes of Prince Edward Island are getting a boost from beef cattle. Researchers are testing a new way to improve soil health in pursuit of even bigger yields of the tasty taters. Here's CTV's Maria Saru.
14: On this PEI field, farmers are putting their cows to work.
8: the cows are spreading the manure instead of actually using equipment to spread it.
9: You'd save your fuel and all that other expense and labor and time.
13: Cutting costs is only one part of this experiment. The idea is simple. Cattle eat grass, then drop manure and urine.

0: adding nutrients to soil that could help the next potato crop.
1: They get deposited mostly macro and micronutrients. We are talking about potassium, phosphorus, magnesium, zinc, calcium, iron.
0: And signs of improvement are starting to show.
2: Notice how the grass is relatively greener. It's darker.
0: Researchers take samples before and after the cattle move through, measuring nutrients and how well the ground holds water. They're also tracking greenhouse gas emissions and eventually potato yields. Oh, yeah. So far, some results are similar with or without cattle. But researchers suggest that's because their data so far is coming from areas that have been grazed just once. They hope the benefits will build over repeated cycles. This field has now completed two.
3: So generally looking quite good. Like, they're very healthy. I'm not seeing really any signs of disease or pests. You can see this is the biggest one it's made so far.
0: In the fall, they'll have more results and the potatoes will only keep growing.
4: They'll be about this big.
0: Even if there's no significant increase in yields, it's still a more efficient use of land for both beef and potato producers.
3: We can have more cooperation between those farms.
0: The project will continue for another growing cycle, but the researchers hope to get additional funding to follow the science over several more cycles. Maria Saru, CTV News, Kaskumpek, Prince Edward Island.
5: And that's a snapshot of this Wednesday. For Omar and all of us at CTV National News, thank you for watching. Have a great night, and we'll see you tomorrow.
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11: Good evening. After a four-day manhunt, police have arrested 41-year-old Philippe Benoit, wanted in connection with a homicide in Shawinigan. Benoit is a suspect in the death of a 16-year-old boy, and he faces a first-degree murder charge. The body of the boy was found Sunday morning, and there are reports it was Benoit's son. Police say the teenager had been confined and beaten to death. Benoit was arrested at around 4:30 this afternoon near Lac Veillette in the Mauricie region. Well, it is a first in Quebec. Quebec's Department of Agriculture, Fisheries and Food has reported that on July 23rd, a stray cat was found to be infected with raccoon rabies. It happened in the town of God Manchester in the eastern townships. Raccoons can carry rabies, but this is the first case recorded in a cat in Quebec. There is no cure, so animal organizations are reminding people to have their pets vaccinated against rabies and not to let them roam freely where there's wildlife. Anyone who believes they have been infected should also wash the area thoroughly and call 811. Police in the eastern townships are sounding the alarm after five incidents of the so-called lug nut challenge. The stunt has been featured on social media, showing people loosening or removing lug nuts on the wheels of vehicles without the owner's knowledge. Memphremagog police issued a communique this week saying there have been five incidents since last fall, including four in the last 2 months. And in two of the cases, a wheel came off while the driver was being driven, and the drivers barely made it to safety on the side of the road. Police say parents should talk to their teens about this and stress the serious potential consequences.
12: We hope that a lot of parents will have a discussion with their kids, their teenager, because that's a kind of challenge that we see on TikTok. It's a really dangerous challenge. Car can go off the road. We have to put some time, using time with our teenager. Talk about this. It's like a stupid challenge, you know? So we expect that there's going to be an open discussion between a challenge and between teenager and parents.
11: And if a person is caught and convicted of loosening the lug nuts of a car that causes a fatal accident, the penalty could be a lifetime of prison. The SQ says it stopped a 21-year-old man who was going 210 kilometers an hour yesterday on Highway 15 North in Laval. The driver was fined more than $2,000 and lost 24 demerit points. His license was also suspended for a week. Santé Québec has launched a second investigation into the deaths of three children who died while under the care of Batshaw Family Services. And the Minister of Social Services has addressed the issue publicly now for the first time. Here's Matt Grillo.
4: Following the deaths of three minors under Batshaw care in March, Santé Québec has asked its National Inspector Office for an independent review of youth care. It will have two mandates to optimize practices and conduct an administrative investigation. But for Phoney Emmy of the Centre for Research Action on Race Relations, that doesn't go far enough.
13: It's going to be an internal administrative investigation that may not produce all the facts and all the transparency that is required.
4: Details of the deaths were first reported by La Presse and the Gazette and confirmed by Batshaw employees. Two teenagers died by suicide. A third child, a four-year-old girl, who had not been followed up with in months, also died. According to an employee CTV News spoke to, she showed signs of abuse and malnutrition. When the story was made public last week, it left many shocked. But Quebec's Social Services Minister, Lionel Carman, said he's known about it for some time.
14: Ces dossiers ont été portés à notre attention en temps et lieu. On était au courant de la situation depuis un bout de temps.
4: We were aware of the situation, Carman said on French radio station 98.5 FM. Carman, who declined to speak to CTV News, also rejected opposition criticism for not commenting on the story sooner.
15: To me, it was deplorable, the fact that our minister, our government, had not publicly come out, at the very least, to transmit, you know, their condolences to the families of these three children. And in terms of what are they doing with respect to Batshaw?
4: The coroner's office is also investigating the deaths, but Niemi says they should be holding a public inquiry.
13: The advantage of a coroner's inquiry is that it ensures transparency, it ensures, among the things, accountability, and ultimately, we have to look at not only the causes and circumstances of death, but also how to prevent it.
4: Last week, Quebec Solidaire also called for independent investigations by both the Commissioner for Children's Well-Being and Rights, as well as Quebec's Human Rights and Youth Rights Commission. Just one of many voices that wants to understand what happened and what needs to be fixed to better protect already vulnerable children. Matt Grillo, CTV News.
11: And tonight, Lionel Carman's office extended his condolences to the loved ones and families of the young people involved, but said out of respect for the three coroner's investigations already underway, he could not comment further at this time. There was a robbery early this afternoon at Carrefour Angrignon. Police say several masked suspects entered a jewelry store, Edouard Hall, just after 1 o'clock, and they smashed display cases with blunt objects and made off with a quantity of valuable jewelry. Police say they have made one arrest, a 16-year-old, and they are looking for several other people. A 65-year-old sex offender with a lengthy criminal record is at large. 65-year-old Mario Charette was in the Montreal area when he allegedly breached conditions of his probation. He was charged with sexually assaulting three people in June of 2023 in Rivière-Rouge, about 180 kilometers northwest of Montreal in the Laurentians. Charette pleaded guilty to sexually assaulting two of them, and this is the second time he has been unlawfully at large. For a complete description, you can go to our website, ctvnewsmontreal.ca. Well, it was a chaotic scene this morning at the U.S. departures level of Trudeau Airport. There were ambulances and flights canceled, and hundreds of passengers left stranded. Olivia O'Malley explains.
16: Several flights to the United States have been canceled.
17: Passengers trying to leave on early morning flights were grounded. U.S. Customs and Border Protection temporarily suspended its operations due to an odor from construction materials.
18: We were in the gate waiting for security, and nothing was moving. We saw paramedics, firemen go through, and they just told us all to leave.
17: In a statement to CTV News, the Aéroport de Montréal says the temporary suspension was caused by the odor of varnish associated with painting work. While the odor may have been unpleasant, it did not pose any health risk. We thank passengers for their patience and understanding. Urgence Santé tells CTV News 4 crews were sent to the airport. 9 patients were treated on site.
18: You got a smell of some substance in the air.
17: As a result, several flights were canceled. Passengers say it was hard to get answers about their departure.
19: There wasn't a lot of information, and then they just told us all to leave, and that the U.S. Customs and Border was temporarily closed.
17: Water? Employees were giving out water and snacks, but it was little comfort to Cindy Turgel, who will be missing part of her yearly Disney World trip.
20: We have special event tickets that cost us like $600. We have dining reservations. It's a big mess.
17: Even if she does make it to a more magical place, she says her bags might not.
20: They're telling us that the bags are like being held because they were like under the spill or something. And that makes me wonder too, like what condition are my bags going to be in?
17: Operations gradually resume just after 11 in the morning. But the more than a 5-hour long delay means there's a backlog of hundreds of passengers that officials say will take time to get through. Olivia O'Malley, CTV News.
11: It'll soon be easier for more Canadians to renew their passports online. Ottawa has removed the cap on online applications. It is open to adults who are 16 years of age or older when their last passport was issued, and the previous passport must have been received within the last 15 years. Applicants can expect to receive the new passport in 20 business days. Ottawa says it will spend almost $2 billion to replace 45 of Via Rail's aging locomotives. Most of the work will be done right here in Montreal. Transport Quebec Minister, or Transport Minister, I should say, Stephen McKinnon, made the announcement this morning in Montreal, where a new assembly plant and maintenance facility will be built. The new locomotives will be built by Swiss-based company Stadler, and they will be hybrid, the first hybrid trains in North America.
21: This announcement is about far more than new trains. It's about building our country, supporting our workers, supporting passengers, creating good jobs, and developing expertise right here in Canada.
11: And the deal promises to create 1,200 new full-time jobs, and the hybrid trains will use Canadian-made batteries. The first locomotives are expected to enter service by 2031. The city of Dorval des Ormeaux has canceled a planned information session for residents who were flooded on June 20th. DDO says the decision was made following a request for a class action lawsuit against the city for flood damages. The application alleges that the municipality did not take proper action to address the risk of flooding. Meantime, the city says residents can submit questions by email. The suit has not yet been authorized. 2 private colleges that had their permits suspended will be allowed to take students again for now. The Collège Supérieur in Montreal and the Collège Supérieur in Sherbrooke were forced to close suddenly on June 30th. The ministry said the schools didn't meet the adequate level of resources. Quebec's administrative tribunal has now put a temporary stay on the suspension, pending further investigation, with a decision expected in the fall. A young man in Quebec decided he was spending too much time on social media, so he decided to do something about it. He created a new social media app. You might call it an anti-social media app, though. He says it's about making going online healthier. Here's Sweet Rassi.
22: Lexi Bosse is the one-man team behind Livio, a social media app built to give your thumb a break.
23: The idea really came to mind 2 years ago when I wanted a healthier experience on social media.
22: He says he became addicted to doom scrolling, spending hours a day on social media. The 21-year-old knew he had to cut back, but even that was hard. So with the help of AI, he taught himself how to code. He started to work on the app in the beginning of 2026, and in May, he finally launched it. No algorithms, no ads. And when you get to the end of the feed, you get this message.
23: You've seen it all, the rest is offline.
22: A 2026 report from Statistics Canada says screen time recommendation is set at no more than 2 hours a day. But nearly 40% of young people don't follow it.
0: Honestly, I don't know. I do spend a lot, especially during the summer, per day.
1: Per day.
0: Like 3-4 hours.
2: I kind of doom scroll a lot.
22: Tech analyst Carmi Levy says some social media apps are no longer about community. It's about making money.
3: It's about algorithms deciding what you see, what you're most likely to want to see next. And it's really software ensuring that you stay on the platform for as long as possible.
22: The UCAM business student says he's not doing it for the money. He adds his app is getting a lot of traction. In the App Store, it jumped up to 9th place in top downloads for social media.
23: Oh, number 9. Wow.
20: So you went up.
23: Wow. I'm really surprised.
20: I could tell.
23: Yeah, I'm really happy. I think it really shows how people want to make a change. We can take matter into our own hands and really have a change on the world.
22: An app that reminds users it's okay to go offline. Sweta Rassi, CTV News.
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11: The UN AIDS organization, which is meeting in Rio de Janeiro right now, has announced a global decrease in new HIV infections in 2025. But that is not the situation in Canada. The Public Health Agency of Canada is reporting a 23% increase in HIV infections in this country between 2022 and 24. Here to explain what's happening here behind those numbers is Andrew Brett, Communications Director for KD, Canada's source for HIV and Hepatitis C information. Thanks for joining us, Mr. Brett.
30: Thank you for having me.
11: So first off, in the interest of transparency, how are our numbers arrived at exactly compared to the international models or numbers?
30: For sure. Yeah. So both nationally and internationally, epidemiologists like to look at not just diagnosed cases of HIV, but also who's getting HIV and we don't know about it, who's not engaged in the healthcare system. So they use mathematical models to estimate how many HIV infections are happening in the country. And in the case of Canada, they found that there was a 23% increase in these estimated infections over a two-year period.
11: Okay, and you don't expect them to go down then based on what you're seeing, because the latest numbers internationally are up to 2025.
30: Exactly. So it does take some time to calculate these estimates, but we were quite surprised to see that Canada, a country that has the resources to address HIV, is doing quite poorly when you compare to the global average and even compared to some low and middle income countries that are doing quite well in addressing HIV.
11: So why do you think that Canada's numbers are not keeping pace with reductions elsewhere in the world?
30: Well, you don't, it's not really that surprising. All you have to do is look at government investment in HIV response. Within Canada, the level of investment has been stagnant for decades. So the government of Canada has committed to eliminating HIV as a public health concern, but didn't really do anything to scale up funding or policy changes.
11: So do we know how many people in Canada are actually living with HIV right now, today?
30: It's estimated that about 65,000 Canadians are living with HIV, but about 1 in every 10 doesn't actually know their status. And that's why it's important to model estimates and not just look at diagnosed cases.
11: So 65,000 people, those are the estimates, or again, these are the actual cases that have been diagnosed?
30: Those are the estimated number of people living with HIV, and that includes people who don't know their status.
11: Okay. And Canada, you say, has committed to reaching 95% on three very important targets to eliminate HIV as a public health concern. First, that 95% of people living with HIV are diagnosed. Second, that 95% of those diagnosed are on treatment. And third, that 95% of those on treatment are receiving the viral suppression drugs which prevent transmission. But we've only reached the third target. What does that mean? Does that mean there's a lot of undiagnosed people in Canada who are just not on treatment at all?
30: Canada is doing quite well when it comes to people who are on treatment achieving viral suppression. One of the silver linings about the new estimates is we found that Canada has finally also achieved the first 90 target. But this was a target from 2020. It's now 2026, and we're supposed to be at 95% of people living with HIV knowing their status.
11: And what does each case of HIV infection cost our healthcare system in this country?
30: Yeah, so health economists in Alberta have calculated that each HIV infection today will cost our society and healthcare system about $1.4 million over a lifetime. So investing in prevention now isn't just saving lives, it's also saving us all money.
11: All right. Andrew Brett, Communications Director for CADI, thanks so much for joining us from Rio de Janeiro today.
30: Thank you.
11: Still ahead, a popular Quebec donut chain rolls into Ontario.
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16: Well, the gloomier weather came along with some cooler than usual temperatures. That was with an expected high of 22. That said, we have seen colder on this day of the year. In 1987, we hit our record low of 8.4 degrees. So thankfully, not seeing anywhere temperatures near that cold. But for tonight, we are looking at a move down in the mercury. So an overnight low of 18 degrees is what we're expecting, along with mostly cloudy skies. We're expecting to hold on to that into the morning as well. We'll have a wake-up temperature around 20, and then the mercury is expected to move up again. We'll have an expected high of 25, but you can prepare yourself to see a little bit of everything. So that could look like sun, that could look like clouds, that will also look like a 60% chance of showers in the afternoon. You'll want to bear that in mind. Insofar as the timing, our futurecast showing us that rain from earlier clearing out, we are going to get quite a bit of sunshine at around noon, and then we start to see some scattered showers moving back in as we head into the evening. But it is good news to end off the week. Friday looking like it should bring a mix of sun and clouds. It's also going to feel warm. So our daytime high is looking like 28 degrees for Friday. It could feel more like 34 with the humidity. Saturday also expected to feel warm with the humidex at 35. But you'll see some clouds coming in on Saturday. That is as we prepare for another rain system moving in. And on Sunday, that could bring us up to 17 millimeters. So bear that in mind. We could also get an additional 2 on Monday. Temperatures are expected to remain in the mid-20s on those 2 days, but again, feeling like the 30s with that humidity at 34 on Sunday and 31 on Monday. Good news after that, we are looking at a return to sun and clouds, though, by this time next week. So lots to look forward to.
11: An Italian Navy training ship is docked in the Old Port for the second time. The 95-year-old tall ship is visiting Quebec as part of its North American tour, and Christine Long takes us aboard.
17: Since it was built in 1931, the Amerigo Vespucci has completed 87 training cruises around the world, each averaging 3 months. This most recent sailing was from Italy to cross the Atlantic. Captain Nicasio Falica explains they travel the old-fashioned way.
18: The same way that ships at that time did. So we hunted favorable winds. It was a 29 days at sea, but we went very south to take advantage of trade winds.
17: He says 85% of their Atlantic crossing was under sail, with cadets learning the ropes on this full-rigged ship with three vertical masts. Cadets learn to be sailors and eventually naval officers.
18: At the moment, we are 406 people aboard. So we have crew of Amerigo Vespucci and naval cadets from Naval Academy.
17: Docked next to Le Grand Quai in the Old Port, the Amerigo Vespucci is drawing a crowd.
7: But it's really cool to see it in Montreal.
17: Yet, not everyone seems to envy the idea of a life at sea.
18: That's not for me. It's fine. I think who does that is very courageous, but it's not for me.
17: Besides training, the mission here includes naval diplomacy, inviting the public to tour the ship.
18: The public allows us to keep in touch and transmit what we do, what Italy represents also abroad to the local population. And we're very happy to do it every port visit.
17: This Saturday and Sunday afternoons, the ship is open for free visits, first come, first serve. And then the Amerigo Vespucci sets sail for the old country on August 3rd. Christine Long, CTV News.
11: A popular Quebec donut chain known as Homer's is now open in Ottawa. In Ontario, it has a slightly different name, but the same decadent donuts. Here's Peter Sperling.
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25: Well, I can't do a story about donuts without trying a donut. Ian, what do we have here?
23: We have the cannoli donut, which is one of my favorites, and we have our signature Homer's Donut.
25: Let's try.
23: Definitely.
25: Cheers.
23: Cheers.
24: Oh, they're delicious. Very fluffy and just all around really good.
19: It was hard to choose.
20: Even late morning, drawing a bit of a crowd.
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27: You talked me into it.
26: Yeah.
19: It was the first time. We drove 30 minutes to get here.
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11: Gotta stay away from those. 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Thanks for staying up late with us. Have a good night. We'll see you again tomorrow. Take care.

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6: Bell Media science guy, Dr. Dan Riskin. How you doing, Dan? What's going on?
7: I like the pause between Dr. and Dan Riskin because nobody, there's always just this little chance you've changed it up and you've got somebody else with a PhD coming in to talk about all the science things. And I'm like, who is it? Oh, it's me. Good. Okay. That's good. We can move on.
6: What does PhD stand for anyway?
7: Pilot higher and deeper is what my grandpa used to say to me, but, no, philosophy doctorate. So anybody who, even though I have never taken a philosophy class in my life, that's what it stands for, is doctor of philosophy.
6: Oh, well, congratulations.
7: Thank you. Thanks.
6: Okay. Memory hack. Delete the important stuff. What's this?
7: Yeah. So when you put things in your phone, your brain knows it doesn't need to remember them. Like, you know, if you've got a meeting next Tuesday, just put it in the calendar. You don't even think about it. Then your phone alerts you like, oh yeah. And this is called cognitive offloading, and it works as a hack because you're much more likely to make it to that meeting on Tuesday than if you just try to remember it. But what happens is you don't remember things as well. And so when things are really important, you're doing yourself a disservice by putting them in your phone or writing them down in your computer. And so this hack is to not write those things down. When they really matter, you just remember them. And there's an experiment they did where they had people who got to use their phone to remember things and other people couldn't. And then they did this for a while. And then they did a second round where everybody had just had to use their brains. And the people who had been using their phones to remember things did much worse than the people who had been using their brains all along. And so it might feel like you're in some ways getting a little bit dumber because you use devices to do so many things. And this sort of bears that out. So if it really matters to you, the hack is to not put it down in your phone and to just remember it.
6: Yeah, that's not going to happen.
7: Or forget it. You won't know because you forgot about it. So what's the difference?
6: Are men really worse at multitasking than women?
7: I love this one. I love this one. You know what? Just ask any woman and you'll find out because they, in my experience, have an opinion. And it turns out their opinion, which is that men are worse, is supported by the data. So here's what they did. They had people, men and women separately, individuals would switch between tasks. Because when you multitask, you're not actually, you know, writing your essay and reading a book at the same time. You have to look at the book for a bit. You have to put it down. You have to write the essay for a little bit. You put it down. Then you go and check your laundry list and you put that down. And you're switching between the tasks. So that's what they did for this experiment is they had people, they give them five tasks, things like alphabetize this list or find a number, a phone number in this document, stuff like that. And they had to switch every 30 seconds or so between the tasks. And when you just look at the performance of people doing that, it's the same. Men and women can multitask exactly the same. But they threw a wrench into this experiment where every once in a while, one of the experimenters would say something like, let me ask you a question. If you had to lose all your money or all your photographs, which one would you choose and why? Like really good conversation starters that make you think deeply. And women were like, oh, well, I think I would do this. And they would be answering while they continued doing the task. Men could not handle that wrench. They were out. So about a third of men just did not respond. And women responded 90% of the time. And so this is a difference. And so what's funny is the researchers conclude, no, men and women are the same at multitasking. It's just that men can't talk when they do it, but a little bit, if one of the tasks is to talk, then no, they're not the same at multitasking, and men specifically do worse on the talking part of it.
6: Isn't that interesting?
7: I think it's interesting. I mean, you talk for a living. You're probably the exception to the rule. You could probably, you know, rub your belly and tap your head and talk at the same time. Myself, not as much.
6: So something came across my feed the other day, and it was, you know, one of these cartoons with talking animals where they're saying ridiculous stuff, and it's like there's two goats, and they're kind of facing each other and go, well, I guess we're going to do this. and then they get a, you know, they're all dizzy after they headbutt, and they have a headache. So what they've been doing studies into headbutting goats, and... Yep.
7: Well, so the reason is because we care about headbutting humans, right? So, you know, we see all these football players with these chromatic, you know, these chronic traumatic encephalopathy.
6: Yes.
7: CTE. And so how come goats don't get that? They're smashing their head. So what they did is they didn't even put the goats into any kind of experiment. They just let the goats do their thing. These are young goats and they just love bumping heads, like you say. And they put the force transponders on their horns. And these goats of their own volition did, each individual goat did between 5,000 and 7,000 head impacts, which is nuts. They're just like crazy about smashing heads.
6: That's
7: with up to 16.5 Gs.
6: Wouldn't that be bad for you?
7: There it is. See, look at you. That is why I come to talk to you. This is what I enjoy so much. Yes, it turns out it is bad for them because when they look at their brains, they have some of the hallmarks of the kinds of injuries that we see in people. So it turns out even goats suffer from that, and they're excited because they say, look, if we want to study how these things happen in the brain and different types of helmets or whatever, the goats are going to voluntarily smash their heads into things constantly when they're young. We don't have to do any kind of like experiment. Mean thing to them. We just have to observe them carefully. And so let's look to goats to try to find what the next helmet is going to be.
6: That's crazy. So they're smashing their heads over a 7-month period.
7: Yeah.
6: Between 5,000 and 7,000 times.
7: Yeah. Like, I guess they got nothing else to do. It's hilarious. Like, that is so many headbutts. It's crazy. But that's what they love to do. And who am I to rob them of their passion if that's what brings them joy?
6: You have a great day. Thanks, Dan.
7: Thank you.
6: That is Dr. Dan Riskin.
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0: Kelly Alexander, Virgin Radio, is on the line. You can catch Kelly live on Virgin Radio weekends, Saturday from 10 to 4, and Sundays from noon to 6. You can catch her at her turf farm in Terrebonne as well. So why are we listening to David Guetta and what's her name? Who we listen
1: Sia.
0: To? And Sia.
1: Yeah,
0: why?
1: Sia. We're listening to them because they are on the list for the Hollywood Class of Fame 2027.
0: Oh.
1: Which is cool. Walk of Fame. So they're actually, it's cool that they're on the list together, even though they're separately on there together, but they did do that collaboration called Titanium several years ago. 32 celebrities overall getting in to the Walk of Fame in 2027. People like Friends, Lisa Kudrow, Pedro Pascal, Adam Scott, Kate Hudson, Sam Rockwell, Idris Elba, Kiki Palmer, Cheech and Chong. And
0: Cheech and Chong are not there yet?
1: I know, it's weird. When I saw that too, I was like, how did they miss that one? Yeah. Also Nicole Scherzinger of the Pussycat Dolls. And then on the music side of things, as mentioned, David Guetta, Sia, the Smashing Pumpkins are going in, the Ramones, Linkin Park, Lil Wayne, and Carol G. And then also, when it comes to sports, NASCAR legend Jimmy Johnson, he's going to get recognized as well. And the ceremonies are going to happen throughout 2027. No specific dates, though, have been given as of yet. And I should mention, speaking of Idris Elba, you know, getting a star in the Walk of Fame, he actually has a new trailer out for a movie that's coming out very soon. It's called Children of Blood and Bone, which is based on a novel about a young woman who goes on a quest to bring back magic to her people after this, like, tyrant king wipes out the magic that they have. And the cast, I wanted to mention the movie because the cast is just next level. So Idris Elba is in it, as mentioned. Viola Davis, Regina King, and Cynthia Erivo. And so you might want to put this reminder in your phone that the Children of Blood and Bone will hit theaters for you in the new year, January 15th.
0: Okay. I'll do that.
1: I
0: saw the trailer for the new season of, not Ted Lasso, but of Reacher.
1: And
0: it uses Rush song Tom Sawyer in there. It sounds really cool. I mean, he's so jacked now, this guy. It's crazy.
1: Oh, yeah.
0: Mm-hmm. But Ted Lasso also has a new trailer out.
1: Yeah, because the countdown is on for season 4, and so they've released the trailer, and there's a twist. Ted is heading back to the AFC Richmond Soccer Club, but this time around he's coaching a second division women's soccer team called the Lady Greyhounds.
0: Oh.
1: And you'll be happy to know that, you know, most of those favorite characters are back. Obviously, Jason Sudeikis is Ted. Coach Beard is going to be there, Roy, Rebecca, and Keeley. And then, as mentioned, the countdown is on because Ted Lasso season 4 hits Apple TV on the 5th of August.
0: Okay. I think Reacher was like the 14th of August or something.
1: Okay.
0: Do you watch Reacher?
1: I've seen clips, but I've never watched it.
0: Because I'm like basically best friends with Alan Richton because we were in Blue Mountain State together years ago. I was playing
1: text.
0: Phil the Reporter. I even had a name in that one.
1: Phil the Reporter.
0: Phil the Reporter, and I interviewed him in the locker room. You never saw that.
1: Now I'm going to.
0: Oh, yeah.
1: Yeah.
0: He was very, very nice. But he's huge now.
1: That's true.
0: Tom Holland gets grilled by elementary school kids. Why? About what?
1: Yeah, this was cute. So obviously he's in the upcoming Spider-Man film. He's also in The Odyssey, which is going on right now. And so he made a surprise appearance at a New York City elementary classroom as part of this web series called Celebrity Substitute, where a celebrity kind of pops into a classroom to teach a lesson. So Tom was there to teach them about movie sense, but the kids completely hijacked his lesson, and they started asking him all these kind of questions, of course, because kids have no filter. So they put him on the spot asking him if indeed he and Zendaya are actually married, and yes, they are. And Tom had a lot of fun sort of just, you know, being off the rails with this. And so if you want to catch the episode of Celebrity Substitute, it actually dropped last night. So you can go to YouTube and just search Celebrity Substitute and it'll pop up.
0: Did you hear our science segment earlier with Dr. Dan Riskin when he's talking about headbutting goats and how they suffer brain damage? It's not important, but did you know that a goat, like over a 7-month period, can butt heads between 5,000 and 7,000 times? So that would give you.
1: That's a lot.
0: That would give you. Hey, thanks a lot, Kelly. Appreciate it.
1: Have a good day, Andrew.
0: You too.
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20: We seem every week to be talking about some new aspect of social media use by young people or by adults, because this is not exclusively an issue affecting young people, although I think there's a lot more concern about younger users really getting caught in that spiral, spending a lot of time scrolling or doom scrolling on social media. 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
21: Hi, how are you?
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20: 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Are you still in school?
21: Yeah, in university.
20: And what are you studying?
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20: Yeah, entrepreneurship. 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
21: Thank you.
20: Tell us about what sparked Livio.
21: Yeah, the idea really came to mind because I was living the issue with social media. My screen time was way too high, and I was kind of losing confidence with myself. My first thought was to delete social media, but when you delete social media, you get a bit isolated. And I wanted to find a solution that could keep me in contact with my friend without being so bad for my screen time and for my health, my mental health.
20: So you wanted to strike a balance. You didn't want to give up social media entirely. You still wanted to keep in touch with what friends were posting on social media, for example. How does Livio help you to do that?
21: The main difference with Livio is it doesn't have an algorithm or suggested content. So the only content you'll see is what your friend posts. So once you've seen everything, there's nothing left to do on the app. So I just encourage you to close the app and go back to real life.
20: So this would tackle the type of scrolling where you're just surfing from one thing, maybe something a friend posted, to some content that was suggested by the algorithm that you might be interested in reading. And so you read that, and then the algorithm suggests something else. And the next thing you know, you're going down a rabbit hole, and you might not like where you end up.

0: screen time that is way too high, it's because it's, I want to say, too interesting, and we want to keep watching, but we got to stop. It's sometimes way too much.
1: Too interesting, too tempting, and too alluring in not a good way, I think. Especially, yeah. I think a lot of parents would think of it in that sense.
0: Yeah, for sure.
1: How has your screen time evolved now that you're using your own platform, Livio? How many hours have you gone to before and after?
0: Before, I could easily spend 6 to 8 hours. It was really bad. Right now, I don't think I spend more than 30 minutes on Livio.
1: And those 30 minutes spent exclusively on the content that your friends and acquaintances are putting online?
0: Yeah, so I'm just viewing what my friend posted, reacting to them, and texting with them just to keep up to date.
1: Is that enough to have you feeling like you're not missing out?
0: Yeah, that's perfect, because my friends are posting their daily life. I'm posting my daily life, so I'm getting the news I wanted on social media. That was my mission at first when creating my account. For me, it's the perfect solution, and I think it is for a lot of people, because that's what I'm getting as feedback from users.
1: How long did it take you to develop this app?
0: I've been working on it since the beginning of 2026, so about 7 months.
1: And the reaction so far, how many users have signed on with you?
0: I don't have a precise number, but the app really blew up like 2 days ago when the news started to talk about it. And we were yesterday we were the 13th most downloaded social media on the App Store, so that's pretty incredible.
1: That is there a charge for Livio?
0: Right now it's completely free. I want to keep it free for users. That's another question I get a lot. How do I make money? Right now I'm not making any money. I'm just losing some money. I'm going to have to find a business model, but I want to really talk with active users to find a healthy business model that will be good for them and good for me.
1: Do you think that the users are mainly adults who are recognizing a problem in themselves, as you did, you know, with your social media use? Or is this parents signing up their kids and saying, if you want to be on social media, this is the only way I'm going to allow you to be on social media?
0: Right now, I think it's mostly people taking the decision for themselves. I'm sure parents will want to take that decision. I'll let them deal with that. But right now, it's more people that know there is a problem and are actively searching for a solution that I propose right now.
1: I guess if a parent signs up a reluctant teenager, you know, a reluctant teenage child, the teenager could always just, you know, delete the app and go back to the bad old days, the bad habits, right? So,
0: of course.
1: It helps if they are on board, recognizing as you did. How old were you when you did recognize your social media use was consuming too much of your time? Was it fairly recently?
0: No, it's been a long time, probably since I was 17. But I just couldn't find a solution that for me was really interesting. So that's why I decided to make it myself.
1: What did you try before you came up with Livio? Did you go with one of those timers, you know, that automatically turns off the social media after a certain amount of time?
0: Yeah, there's a lot of apps to limit your screen time. I'd say they can work for some people. For me, it didn't. And my issue with them was that I was texting my friend on social media. So if I put myself a limit of 15 minutes, it will limit the fact that I was texting my friend. So I don't think we should limit our social connection. So that didn't work out. Then I tried to delete them. But as I said before, I was feeling isolated by deleting them. So that's why I wanted to create my own solution.
1: Does the Livio app involve any education where you're explaining to users, this is why we designed it this way, this is why I structured it this way, it's because the apps, you know, the other social media platforms manipulate

0: manipulate you into consuming more and more content?
1: When you're creating your account, you're getting an onboarding, which I'll be explaining. Yeah, the goal of the app and why we took those decisions. After that, no, I'm not putting out some education. I think that when you download the app, you already know what you're getting into. So the education, I kind of make it in my ad for the app.
0: The name of the app is Livio. That is spelled Livio. And Alexis, where do people find it?
1: It's on the App Store for iOS. And for Android, I'm still on a beta version. 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
0: Alexis, thank you for the interview.
1: Thank you.
0: Alexis Bossé is founder of Livio, and once again, that is spelled Livio, and the website is livio.app.
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22: And joining us today, Jordan Kepp from Blue Sky Strategy. We've got Sabrina Grover, Senior Advisor to North Star Public Affairs. And, of course, Stephanie Levitz here in studio, Senior Reporter with Global Mail. Hello, all.
23: Hello.
22: Welcome to all of you. Thanks for being here. Sabrina, I want to start with you. And I won't go on a long, rambling Richardson question. Are we getting enough from Canada on our position and our strategy with the Americans?
24: I think what's tough about the position we're in right now is we're not getting enough information, maybe from Mark Carney's office and Dominic LeBlanc's office and Madame Schreck's office.
22: Right.
24: Or any of them, yeah. And I think that, you know, I would say the way that Donald Trump has behaved over the last 2 years is no longer shock and awe. He is an erratic person. You know, even the 50% tariffs, like, were we really surprised? Like, this has kind of been a continued pattern. So we know we're debating with this kind of madman on the other side at the U.S. side.
22: Yeah.
24: What I think is damaging, though, for the Canadian trust in our negotiators is not being able to get access to the information in terms of even just portions of what is being negotiated or what is being put on the table or what concessions are being made. And to contrast that, we're seeing the United States and Mexico openly negotiate on CUSMA, do bilateral talks, and come up with, you know, potential side deals that we're not a part of. And yeah. I think Canadians look at that and say, well, I don't know what my government is doing. It's not to say that the government isn't doing anything. It's that access to information is very limited.
22: Well,
24: and I think
22: also,
24: that hurts the position.
22: Yeah, like, Stephanie, we see digital services tax. We see the bridge fiasco. We see hints that there's some kind of movement on CRTC through a lawsuit that is kind of just floating out there. What are we getting for all of this? That's a fair question, isn't it?
23: I think it's an exceptionally fair question, right? And I think Canadians would be in the right sort of mindset if they looked at this and said, you know, we understand Prime Minister and team that nobody wants to negotiate in public or, you know, whatever right. line they're going to trot out. But you work for me. You yeah. don't work for the American president. You don't work for the American administration. And so you don't, you know, okay, do you need to put all your cards on the table publicly? We can understand why you might not do that. But you better explain this strategy. Like, yeah. help us help you understand, you know, help me help you in that.
22: If there is one.
23: If there is one, right? And if there isn't one, that's the thing that begins hanging in the air, right? Again, we've talked about it so many times. The number top line narrative for the Prime Minister when he won the election was, I'm the guy.
22: Mm-hmm.
23: No crisis, no Carney. Well, mm-hmm. we keep seeming to lurch from crisis to crisis to crisis. So can he fix them or can't he? Because right now it doesn't feel like he can.
22: And I in a world of anecdotes, right? Jordan, I think about like the largest procurement in Canadian history, the subs. And I look at the way that rolled out. And it looked shambolic to me. I'm sorry. Like a background briefing on the plane, you know, for about 10 minutes. Very little in terms of, you know, when the subs are actually going to arrive. A little bit here and there. Big story, big splash. And it just feels like there's so few people running things. I don't know if there's a strategy. What is your sense?
0: Yeah, no, that's a very good point. It just seems from all these big issues, they do just lurch from crisis to crisis. And look, granted, Donald Trump and his administration is not easy to deal with, and there's always going to be surprises that pop up. But at the same time, to Steph's point, when you get elected to say that you're the guy, you're the competent businessman that can come in and look after everything starting from day one, when you're constantly going at this with no strategy, you're going to start to make mistakes. And sure, Canadians are going to give this government there's some goodwill there right now. I mean, it's still a bit of a long honeymoon period, but it's not going to last forever. And if they keep tripping up on some of these files, especially the bridge one where the Prime Minister himself admitted, perhaps I could have explained that better, we still don't know all the full details of that. So at some point, Canadians' patience will run out, and these crises that they seem to be able to manage rather quickly or they don't spread into other news cycles are going to catch up with them. And it's going to be very politically damaging for them at that point. Mm.
22: Sabrina, do you think this is a bluff from Trump? Is he really going to do this 50%? Is it going to be taco? Trump always, what is it?
1: Honestly, tough to say. Like, I'm not surprised by anything that Donald Trump does. And I think we just have to be prepared for literally anything. This could also face a court challenge. I know there's several other court challenges on the go for tariffs. Like the issue on tariffs, I think, is evolving. It's more the communication side. And then I think the other thing that hasn't been said is whether or not Team Canada is exploiting or building the right allies at a time when I think you are seeing the GOP support for Donald Trump weaken, right? You've seen several Republican senators, I think, kind of go on the record and talk about how damaging this is. We saw it again this week when he was in Michigan and talking about the autos. And so I think the question becomes, are we only talking to Washington? Is there a better way to use our premiers, to use our provincial representatives? And is there a better way to get into that GOP alliance network that can also make this case? Because just because they're not going to make it publicly doesn't mean they might not make it quietly. And we need those allies on our side.
22: Well, yeah, just like, where's Team Canada? Where are we fanning out across all the states? We're not doing that. If we're not doing it publicly, that's for sure. Here's Carney on what will happen if the tariffs come in. This is from last week.
3: If these tariffs or other measures come into force, there's a full range of things that we can do in that regard. We don't need to respond in advance. In fact, I think it would be counterproductive at this stage to respond in advance.
22: That sounds very reasonable, Stephanie. Like, it sounds reasonable. Like I think I know what's driving them. Mistakes in public cause Mr. Trump and his partisans to pounce. You know, like small things. Like, we lost the Americans in the Olympics, and Carney puts out a congratulations, and some idiot governor or whatever says, thanks, governor. It's that kind of environment, right? There's no plus side here for Canada to be out there a lot publicly, because any little slip up and they pounce, and it becomes more of a headache to deal with than the actual thing behind closed doors. I think that's the argument. I think there will be fatigue, and we're getting there if we have more bridge fiascos.
23: Yes, and if that's the case, then is there not a way to communicate that case?
22: Right.
23: Right? Like, we are dancing around in the dark here with the Prime Minister and his strategy, and it's a bit like the Gordie Howe fiasco, which is, okay, what's going on? Just tell people what's going on. And if the answer is, maybe that answer is embedded in that quote, you know, that your listeners just heard, and maybe that's what he's trying to get at, right? That if I shoot my mouth off, he's gonna come at us with a baseball bat, and we can't afford that. But then Canadians aren't infants. We're not children. We can take hard truths. Mm. And I think the other side of this debate or argument, that's not the right way to phrase it, but The impact of those tariffs, should they come into effect, will be significant, severe, profound. So what's the plan for that, Prime Minister? Because it's one thing to say, okay, listen, I don't want to talk about whatever it is that I'm going to slap back on the Americans. Well, you can slap all you want back on the Americans. If sectors are pushed entirely out of business, what are you going to do about that?
22: Right.
23: And can Canadians trust that you're thinking that way? That what? Where are we with this? Mm-hmm.
22: If he doesn't chicken out, who is Trump always chickens out? That's the thing.
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9: We're going to talk about, believe it or not, tanning. Because tan lines are in again. Teenagers and young adults, let's call them Gen Z, are doing something called tan maxing. That's two X's, XX, yeah. Led by, guess what, social media. Influencers are encouraging their followers to tan faster and also to turn burns into tans. So remember that thing called the UV index? It was invented by three Canadian scientists, I did not know that, to communicate the dangers of the sun's radiation. Well, Gen Zers now are using it to actually maximize their sun exposure. Dr. Julia Carroll is a board-certified dermatologist and vice chair of the Canadian Dermatology Association's Sun Awareness Working Group, and she joins me on the line. Good afternoon.
11: Good afternoon. Thank you for talking about this strange, weird phenomenon.
9: All right. Well, I was going to get your initial reaction, but I guess that's it.
11: It's shocking. You know, we spent so much time trying to educate people on sun safety and safe sun practices, and it just feels like, you know, we've swung way far the other way all of a sudden this past 2 years.
9: Yeah. So you did, your organization recently did a survey of Gen Zers. What did you find?
11: So we found that they're aware of the damages that can be done, but the majority of them are not wearing sunscreen.
9: Wow. Yeah, and one of the surveys that I saw said they say it makes them feel more confident and they think it makes them look better in photos. Is that what you...
11: Yeah, I mean, I think I have a teenage daughter myself, and I do know that, you know, and I was a teenager myself at one point. But, so, you know, we know that that's definitely a thing, and I think we don't want to dismiss that, the fact that people want to look... they want to look healthy, they want to look more attractive, but I think there are ways to do that and doing it safely.
9: Yeah.
11: So, you know, as a dermatologist, my main message is to love the skin you're in, but we can't always convince people of that. So there are things like, you know, spray tans and there's amazing self-tanners compared to when I was growing up that can really give you that look, but do it in a safe way.
9: Mm-hmm. So what do you recommend to young people who want to get that look? Because when I last used to talk about self-tanners, it was like you put it on as a base and then you tan with that on, or is that passing?
11: Right, which actually didn't give you any protection whatsoever, because it wasn't tan. It's just like it's just a brown color on the skin, so it didn't give you any protection.
9: Right.
11: You know, people will talk about a base tan they get from sun giving them protection, but that only actually gives them an SPF level of anywhere from 2 to 4. So it's not really protective either. Mm-hmm. That's one of the myths that we see out there. But I would recommend that people, you know, there are amazing self-tanners out there. There's some that kind of build slowly, you know, so if they really want to tan. But I really try to just encourage people to embrace the skin color that they came with and work with that.
9: Okay. So I just want to get back to the sort of... you know, where the message went wrong. Like, you say that they are aware of sunscreen and you and organizations like yours have done so much education. So, I mean, where do you think the flaw is, or what do you think you can do better?
11: I mean, I think that tans are seeing this tanning content constantly on social media, particularly on TikTok. Mm-hmm. And these influencers are tying tanning to looking healthier, looking thinner, looking like you've been on a vacation. And so, you know, they're constantly being bombarded with that message. Mm-hmm. You know, and it's hard to get through that noise. So as an organization, I mean, I think we're trying to look at ways that we can, bring up the messaging of sun safety, still getting outside, still enjoying the outdoors, but doing it in a healthy way and protecting yourself while you're doing it. You can still be out and enjoy our amazing Canadian summer without damaging your skin.
9: Yeah, you need an influencer who starts to extol the virtues of pale skin, you know?
11: Exactly. Like, or somebody who's had... Somebody who wasn't so great with the sun when they were younger and now has a big scar on their face from removal of a skin cancer.
9: Yeah, I mean, it does make me think of cigarettes a little bit because, of course, those are the kind of pictures that the cigarette or the Canadian Cancer Society is using to counter cigarette use. Cigarette use is also up under, with young people, which, yeah, I guess is not surprising, right? When you're young, you think you're immune from everything. I mean, we were talking before on the air about, Bain de Soleil, which was popular when I was young.
11: Right. It was like SPF 2 or 4.
9: Was it even? I mean, I thought it was just oil.
11: Maybe it was just oil. I think there was different levels. You started at a 4 and worked your way down to a 2 and then switched to the oil. That's how we used to do it.
9: And I just remember on the package it said it would make you sunny bronxed and highly, highly desirable. that was actually the marketing. But, maybe it's just my age, but I mean, eventually, the message did get into my head, and now I wear, 50 and 60. So, I mean,
11: I think whether it's teens or 20s, that people, like, the immediacy of injury, death, cancer, damage is not there. Right. It's you want that instant gratification. So I think that's part of it, is that you can tell them they're going to get skin cancer, but it's so far away in their life that they're more interested in having the tan lines to show off to their friends and worrying about their future self. But I always tell them, I'm like, future you gets a vote too. And you're going to look back at this and you're going to think, wow, I wish I would have listened to fill in the blank, my dermatologist, my mom, my family doctor.
9: Imagine if your dermatologist is your mom. Right? Your kids.
11: A lot of baskets of sunscreen around my house and with hats beside them. But I think, it's also when these messages, with smoking, I think that we kind of, the battle was won with a significant number of the population on that. Yeah. And then people sort of took their foot off the gas in terms of getting that message out. No, I don't think we've done that in terms of sun and sunscreen. I think in this case, it's just the fact that we're being drowned out by non-experts who are looking for clickbait on social media.
9: Yeah, and we've talked a lot about influencers and the bad, trends. I was talking earlier about that one, remember, where you had to plump up your lips by basically giving yourself a hickey in a bottle and that kind of thing. So what is your message? I mean, I recently went to the dermatologist and basically I'm like at the minimum 60, and she said, if you're going to be inside all day, here, have this, SPF 35. So what are you telling people right now?
11: Yeah, I mean, I think on a day-to-day basis, like, I put on sunscreen every day, whether I put my seatbelt on, I don't check the traffic report before I get in my car. So I do put it on every morning. Now, if I'm sitting inside in my office all day, I'm not by a window, I'm at a patient room all day, I'm probably all day, I'm not reapplying. But if I'm out on the weekend, I'm out for a walk, I'm out on the water, playing a sport, then I am reapplying. Mm-hmm. That's part of it. Mm-hmm. But the other thing is, like, sunscreen is just one part of the protection program. Mm-hmm. You want to choose activities that are, outside the peak sun hours, especially in the dead of summer. And then you also can, protect yourself with clothing. So mm-hmm. for me, I spend a lot of time on the water, and so I like clothing. So I, I have sun protective clothing, and I wear a nice hat, mm-hmm. and I have sunglasses on, and then I'm using sunscreen on the places that I wasn't able to protect with other measures.
9: But I bet your teenage daughter is wearing a bikini.
11: She is. Yep. She's at camp right now with a bag full of bikinis.
9: Exactly. No, I take your
11: and
9: point.
11: And a bag full of sunscreen that I sent.
9: Yeah,
11: hopefully
9: of course.
11: It makes it out of the cabin.
9: Well, listen, great talking to you. I love your balanced approach. I appreciate your thoughts on this.
11: Okay, thanks. Have a great rest of the summer.
9: Thanks, you too.
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14: From the National Newsroom of the Canadian Press, I'm David Augustine. WestJet and the union representing about 4,400 flight attendants have reached an operational wind-down agreement as both sides prepare for the possibility of a strike as early as Sunday. The deal outlines how aircraft would be taken out of service, with crews already in the air completing their flights before receiving hotel accommodation or transportation back to a Canadian base if needed. Contract talks continue in Calgary, but unpaid ground duties and overall wage rates remain the biggest obstacles. WestJet is working to offer flexible options for passengers booked between July 30th and August 4th, while warning flights could begin to be canceled as early as Friday if a 72-hour strike notice is issued. 11-year-old Parker, who disappeared 2 weeks ago in a Northside Calgary neighborhood, has been found dead. Police Chief Katie McClellan says the body of the boy was located in a water pipe underneath Deerfoot Trail, the city's major north-south expressway. McClellan says it appears Parker, who had autism and was nonverbal, wandered into a deep culvert and then into a series of pipes. She says police searched the area after receiving a tip that the boy's shoe had been found nearby.
16: The Calgary Fire Department required specialized equipment to enter the tunnel system as the conditions were extremely unsafe. It's believed Parker was wearing all of the clothing he was last seen wearing when he entered the tunnel system. However, his shoes likely came off at some point and washed out of the culvert at a later time.
14: The discovery ends a massive search that galvanized the city, with hundreds of officers and volunteers scouring city blocks, homes, sheds, garages, boats, and under patio decks. BC Premier David Eby is urging people heading out for the August-long weekend to exercise extreme caution because of the wildfire risk. He says some people in the Clinton area would be returning to burned homes and businesses as local officials confirmed damages from the surging Pear Lake wildfire last Friday, while others forced to flee are waiting for news that it's safe to go home. There are about 130 active wildfires in the province, including about 50 that are burning out of control. Well, BC's gang squad has uncovered what it says was a large, soon-to-be-operational synthetic drug lab. Sergeant Sarbjit Sangha is with the Combined Forces Special Enforcement Unit. She says they found dozens of weapons, ammunition, and a variety of illicit drugs. But most concerning, she says, were the 65 cubes of commercial explosives discovered, which are strictly regulated.
17: They cannot be legally purchased, possessed, stored, or used by a member of the general public. The presence of these explosives, alongside illegal firearms and sophisticated drug lab, significantly elevated the public safety concerns associated with this investigation.
14: Four people were arrested and released, but charges haven't been laid as police continue their investigation. And Canada's top trade team is spending time in Washington as pressure mounts ahead of a key trade with the U.S. Trade Minister Dominic LeBlanc attended a Canada-U.S. Friendship Day baseball game while meetings continue in the American capital. This is the Canadian Press. In sports, FIFA President Gianni Infantino has set a September 19th deadline for the 211 member federations to accept a one-off $20 million offer as part of a project to sell stakes in the World Cup to private investors. The effort is being bankrolled by Joshua Kushner, the brother of Jared Kushner, U.S. President Donald Trump's son-in-law. The project has met opposition from European soccer body UEFA and Britain's prime minister. Yonji Diaz and Ryan Villade homered in the first inning and five pitchers combined for a four-hitter as the Tampa Bay Rays shut down the Texas Rangers 3-0. The Rangers topped the American League East 2 games up on the New York Yankees. Tampa is 7-3 in its last 10 games. And the Kansas City Chiefs started full squad training camp without offensive coordinator Eric Bieniemy. He remained away from the team after his wife Mia was shot at their Virginia home. Chiefs coach Andy Reid says Mia has been released from intensive care and was improving. The couple's son Elijah was arrested in the shooting. From the Canadian Press, I'm David Augustine.
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7: From the National Newsroom of the Canadian Press, I'm Karen Rebo. Sad news out of Calgary Wednesday evening, where police say an 11-year-old boy who disappeared 2 weeks ago from his daycare home in a north side neighborhood has been found dead. Police Chief Katie McClellan says the body of the autistic child named Parker was located in a water pipe underneath the Deerfoot Trail Expressway. McClellan says police believe the youngster entered a culvert before he traveled through a network of pipes.
8: It is with profound sadness that I can confirm that we have found the body of a small child, which we believe to be Parker. For nearly 2 weeks, so many people woke up hoping it would be the day Parker came home. Instead, we are here sharing news that it is heartbreaking for his family and for everyone who has been carrying that hope.
7: Parker was autistic and nonverbal. His disappearance July 16th sparked a massive search involving hundreds of officers and volunteers. Calgary Police Inspector Lee Wayne with the Major Crimes Division says there is no evidence that suggests any wrongdoing, but investigators have never ruled it out. But he says as it stands, police still believe this is simply a case of misadventure with no criminality involved. Meantime, Mounties in Alberta say a woman has died after falling during a hiking trip in the Rocky Mountains. Canmore RCMP say four people were completing a hike on Mount Shark Tuesday when one lost their footing and fell. Police say the woman was in her 20s. Her death comes days after a 65-year-old Calgary man died on the Mount Temple scrambling route while hiking with a group in Banff National Park. The federal and Alberta governments have signed an agreement to accelerate home building in the province by funding water and wastewater infrastructure. The agreement was jointly announced by Prime Minister Mark Carney and Premier Danielle Smith in Red Deer. It allows Alberta municipalities to access more than $510 million in federal funding over 8 years. The province is to contribute at least one-third of eligible project costs, with up to $428 million of funding.
9: Strong communities start right here. They start with housing. And of course, a home needs more than four walls and a roof, triple glazing, stone tops. They also need clean drinking water, reliable sewage systems.
7: Carney says Canada hasn't built enough homes in decades, resulting in many people paying more than half their income on housing. BC Premier David Eby is urging people heading out for the August long weekend to exercise extreme caution because of the current wildfire risk. He says some people in the Clinton area would be returning to burned homes and businesses as local officials confirm damage from the surging Pear Lake fire last Friday, while other residents forced to flee are still waiting for news it's safe to go home.
10: Parts of the province have never been drier than they are right now, especially in the southeast of the province.
4: And so extreme caution, please. Your one act could impact people's lives forever.
7: This is the Canadian Press. In sports, the Toronto Blue Jays will have Thursday off after taking 2 of 3 from the Nationals in Washington. They'll return home to open a 3-game set against the St. Louis Cardinals Friday night. Edgar Caro hit an RBI single in the 12th inning to give the Chicago White Sox a 6-5 victory over the New York Yankees. The Los Angeles Dodgers expect superstar pitcher and hitter Shohei Ohtani to throw again this season, but they're not rushing him back. His left knee healing is the priority. Andrew Friedman, the team's president of baseball operations, is downplaying Ohtani's right bicep soreness. The team wants the 2A superstar's knee to heal before he starts a throwing program. Ohtani continues as a designated hitter, as his knee doesn't bother him while hitting. And at the Commonwealth Games in Glasgow, Scotland, shot putter Sarah Mitten claimed Canada's 14th gold medal there. The 30-year-old from Liverpool, Nova Scotia, also repeated as Commonwealth champion. From the Canadian Press, I'm Karen Rebo.
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0: I'm Sue Smith sitting in for Aaron Rand. Coming up on Montreal Now, Pride in Montreal starts on Friday, but this year it's going to be in the shadow of that deadly attack at Berlin's Pride. 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
4: Meldrum the Mover. 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Let our family
5: from
4: help
5: the National
4: your
5: Newsroom of the Canadian clean. Press, I'm Karen Ribeau. A union representing 4,400 flight attendants at WestJet has issued 72-hour strike notice. The Canadian Union of Public Employees says the airline then issued a 72-hour lockout notice. While giving notice of a strike does not mean flight attendants will hit the picket lines, a strike could begin as soon as Sunday if the two sides don't reach a deal. WestJet has been allowing passengers with flights scheduled any time between July 30th and August 4th to make a one-time change or cancel it with no fee attached. Calgary's search for a missing boy with autism has ended in tragedy after crews located his body in a small water pipe beneath the Deerfoot Trail Expressway. Investigators believe 11-year-old Parker entered a culvert after leaving his day home on July 16th and that he became trapped deep inside the underground labyrinth of pipes under the city. Police Inspector Lee Wayne says available evidence points to an accidental death with no indication that anyone else was involved.
6: As it stands, we are still believing that this is simply a case of misadventure with no criminality involved in it at the current time.
5: The case prompted an enormous community search over 13 days while also exposing the dangers of false online reports and gaps in alerts for vulnerable children. Police say pending examination, it's unclear how long the child was inside the pipe, but they suggest it was quite some time. Investigators in upstate New York are challenging the father's story around the drowning death of his young daughter from Montreal at his criminal trial that began last week. A jury yesterday also watched a new series of recordings as several law enforcement officers took the stand in Elizabethtown. Canadian Press reporter Marique Gloria Strickman has more.
7: 46-year-old Luciano Fratolin is facing charges of second-degree murder and concealment of a human corpse in the killing of his 9-year-old daughter from Montreal last summer. The new recordings played for the jury include tape from a conversation between investigators and Fratolin after his daughter's body was recovered. They reveal how one of the investigators told him his story didn't make sense and accused him of not telling the truth.
5: Fratolin has pleaded not guilty to the charges and has been held without bail since his arrest last July. And in Columbia, South Carolina, Wednesday, the late U.S. Senator Lindsey Graham was given a fond farewell in his home state following his service in America's capital. Former Congressman Trey Gowdy, who was a longtime friend of Graham's, delivered a message to those who disliked the lawmaker.
8: He never hated you back. If your goal was for him to treat you the way that some people treated him, you failed. He was the worst at carrying a grudge. I had to keep a list of who we were mad at because he could not remember who had done what.
5: This is the Canadian Press. In sports, the Toronto Blue Jays will have Thursday off after taking 2 of 3 from the Nationals in Washington. They'll return home to open a 3-game set against the St. Louis Cardinals Friday night. Edgar Caro hit an RBI single in the 12th inning to give the Chicago White Sox a 6-5 victory over the New York Yankees. The Los Angeles Dodgers expect superstar pitcher and hitter Shohei Ohtani to throw again this season, but they're not rushing him back. His left knee healing is the priority. Andrew Friedman, the team's president of baseball operations, is downplaying Ohtani's right bicep soreness. The team wants the 2A superstar's knee to heal before he starts a throwing program. Ohtani continues as a designated hitter, as his knee doesn't bother him while hitting. And at the Commonwealth Games in Glasgow, Scotland, shot putter Sarah Mitten claimed Canada's 14th gold medal there. The 30-year-old from Liverpool, Nova Scotia, also repeated as Commonwealth champion. From the Canadian Press, I'm Karen Rebo.
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9: from the national newsroom of the Canadian Press, I'm Karen Rebo. The union representing 4,400 flight attendants at WestJet has issued 72-hour strike notice, paving the runway for a possible strike this weekend. The Canadian Union of Public Employees says the airline quickly followed the union's action by issuing a 72-hour lockout notice. Now, while serving strike notice does not guarantee flight attendants will hit picket lines, job action could begin as soon as Sunday at 12:01 a.m. Calgary time if no tentative contract agreement is reached. The union says the two sides remain far apart on key issues, including compensation for what it says is unpaid work on the ground. Calgary police say a boy who's been missing for nearly 2 weeks has been found dead in a narrow pipe beneath the city's Deerfoot Trail Expressway. Investigators believe 11-year-old Parker wandered into a culvert and traveled about 135 to 150 meters throughout the underground water pipe system. Sergeant Rich Wall, who managed the search, was at the scene when the body was located yesterday afternoon.
10: We are very sad and we are very deflated in the fact that we couldn't find him alive, but relieved that we'd brought him home.
9: Parker had autism and was nonverbal. He was reported missing after wandering from his North End daycare home July 16th. Police say they found no evidence of foul play and they believe his death was a tragic accident. Mounties in western Alberta say a woman has died after falling during a hiking trip in the Rocky Mountains. Canmore RCMP say four people were completing a hike on Mount Shark Tuesday when a woman in her 20s lost her footing and fell. Her death comes days after a 65-year-old man from Calgary died on the Mount Temple scrambling route while hiking with a group in Banff National Park. Russian attacks across Ukraine overnight have killed at least eight people and wounded dozens more. The heaviest casualties from the missile and drone strikes were reported in the eastern Dnipro and the western Lviv regions. A New Brunswick politician has gone viral for delivering a speech in the provincial legislature with some unusual passages. Progressive Conservative MLA Bill Oliver appeared to read a few odd sentences in the June 9th speech that matched the type of language typically used by an artificial intelligence chatbot. Sarah Lafouambroise with the nonprofit group Evidence for Democracy says she wasn't too surprised.
11: Unfortunately, I think that politicians are using AI very commonly for things like speeches. And, you know, the key point with this particular example is the lack of human oversight.
9: In one instance in his speech, Oliver paused and said, quote, "Here's a more natural flowing version of that section that reads like a legislative speech rather than a series of short points." This is the Canadian Press. In sports, the Toronto Blue Jays will have Thursday off after taking 2 of 3 from the Nationals in Washington. They'll return home to open a 3-game set against the St. Louis Cardinals Friday night. Edgar Caro hit an RBI single in the 12th inning to give the Chicago White Sox a 6-5 victory over the New York Yankees. The Los Angeles Dodgers expect superstar pitcher and hitter Shohei Ohtani to throw again this season, but they're not rushing him back. His left knee healing is the priority. Andrew Friedman, the team's president of baseball operations, is downplaying Ohtani's right bicep soreness. The team wants the 2A superstar's knee to heal before he starts a throwing program. Ohtani continues as a designated hitter, as his knee doesn't bother him while hitting. And at the Commonwealth Games in Glasgow, Scotland, shot putter Sarah Mitten claimed Canada's 14th gold medal there. The 30-year-old from Liverpool, Nova Scotia, also repeated as Commonwealth champion. From the Canadian Press, I'm Karen Rebo.
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1: It's called the Meadow Project, strange area down in the south. We'll be back in a moment with Trey Hudson and take calls on Coast to Coast AM.
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13: Good morning, it's 5 o'clock. I'm James Foster with your CTV news updates. We're going to see some sun, some cloud, maybe some rain, possibly a thunderstorm. We've heard that many times over the last couple of days. It is 20 degrees right now. Your weather details are in moments, and here's what is making news. Greg's Automobile Insurance Board is out with an urgent plea to motorists across the province. Please slow down. The SAAQ's warning comes after what has so far been a devastating construction holiday on the province's road network. At least 13 people have been killed in accidents on provincial highways and routes alone. Speeding was the cause of 9 of those fatal crashes. Police have been reporting multiple instances of motorists driving at extreme speeds of late, including recent ones where a couple of motorists were clocked at over 200 kilometers an hour. With a handful of days left in the construction holiday, police and the SAAQ are asking people to just slow down. Incredibly, a police force in Quebec has to again issue a warning to parents to have a chat with their kids, because some teens have been going around doing the old lug nut challenge again. CTV's Caroline Van Vlaardingen has more.
14: The stunt has been featured on social media, showing people loosening or removing lug nuts on the wheels of vehicles with without the owner's knowledge. Memphis Magog police issued a communique this week saying there have been 5 incidents since last fall, including 4 in the last 2 months. And in 2 of the cases, a wheel came off and the drivers barely made it to safety on the side of the road. Police say parents should talk to their teens about this and stress the serious potential consequences.
15: We have to put some time, using time with our teenager. Talk about this. It's like a stupid challenge, you know? So we expect that there's going to be an open discussion between a challenge and between teenager and parents.
14: And if a person is caught and convicted of loosening the lug nuts of a car that causes a fatal accident, the penalty could be a lifetime of prison.
13: A major manhunt in Quebec has come to an end with police confirming they have arrested a suspect following a tense 4-day search. The SQ had been actively searching for Philippe Benoit in connection with a homicide that took place in Shawinigan last Sunday. Authorities have not yet released details on where he was found or what charges he will face. A Montreal man in his 40s is in critical condition this morning after an alleged attack inside an apartment on Monk near Pierre Ehou in the southwest borough. For reasons that police say remain a mystery, one or more individuals arrived at the victim's home at around 11:45 last night and then assaulted him. The man is now in hospital in critical condition. No arrests have been made. Police just trying to determine exactly what led up to the incident. Investigators in upstate New York are challenging the father's story around the drowning death of his young daughter from Montreal at his criminal trial that began last week. A jury also yesterday watched a new series of recordings as several law enforcement officers took to the stand in Elizabethtown. Canadian Press reporter Marika Gloria Strickham has more.
16: 46-year-old Luciano Fratolin is facing charges of second-degree murder and concealment of a human corpse in the killing of his 9-year-old daughter from Montreal last summer. The new recordings played for the jury include tape from a conversation between investigators and Fratolin after his daughter's body was recovered. They reveal how one of the investigators told him his story didn't make sense and accused him of not telling the truth.
13: Father has pleaded not guilty to the charges and has been held without bail since his arrest last July. The union representing 4,400 flight attendants at WestJet has issued 72-hour strike notices, paving the way for a possible strike this weekend.
17: The Canadian Union of Public Employees says the airline quickly followed the union's action by issuing a 72-hour lockout notice. While serving strike notice does not guarantee flight attendants will hit picket lines, job action could begin as soon as Sunday at 12:01 a.m. Calgary time. The union says the two sides remain far apart on key issues, including compensation for what it says is unpaid work on the ground. WestJet has said all duties are compensated through a credit hour system rather than an hourly rate. WestJet has been allowing passengers with flights scheduled any time between today and August 4th to make a one-time change or cancel it with no fee. Karen Rebo, The Canadian Press.
13: Court documents saying that Ottawa will eliminate the financial contribution requirement for streamers set by the CRTC and replace it with government funding. In early June, the government said it would issue a new policy directive to the CRTC after the broadcast regulator increased the contribution requirement for large streaming services from 5% to 15% of their Canadian revenues. At a press conference yesterday, Prime Minister Mark Carney saying that his government made that move for a reason.
18: We made that decision 2 months ago. That's how they should. We made that decision with a focus on affordability.
13: Culture Minister's office is refusing to confirm the government's plans. Officials in southwest Japan say the powerful earthquake that hit the southwestern region of the country on Tuesday afternoon has now killed at least 23 people. The magnitude 7.1 earthquake set off an explosion at a mall, toppled a factory chimney, and flattened homes in the Kumamoto area of Japan's southern main island. Time is running out, officials say, to find survivors as rescuers have continued to work. A new wave of U.S. strikes hitting dozens of targets across Iran. ABC's Mary Bruce has more.
19: Americans increasingly gloomy. A new Quinnipiac poll shows 66% of voters say the war with Iran has not been worth fighting. Trump says he's still hoping to strike a deal with Iran.
13: And Toronto residents are calling for a one-year pause on two proposed data centers in Etobicoke and Scarborough over environmental and community concerns. Protesters like the Baba Jamma, who gathered outside of City Hall ahead of a multi-day council meeting on the issue, says that the proposed data center projects aren't worth the climate risk.
20: This is a massive growing problem across North America, where we have data centers, specifically AI data centers, popping up in areas where we have a waterfront, and these private companies are targeting areas in which our water is really important to our life.
13: Councillors in Mississauga voted yesterday in favor of a data center moratorium while the city studies their impact and how they would be regulated. The city will also consult residents, Indigenous peoples, and the industry. For interviews and other audio, go to CJAD800.com or download the iHeartRadio app. Your next CTV News update is at 5:30. Coming up, Andrew Carter is here. He'll take you through the full forecast, which... I mean, today's not looking like the nicest of days, but there could be some nice days ahead. We'll have to wait and see, or at least wait a little bit. I'll have some sports news for you, and then I will take you through the morning newspapers with news on one of Hydro-Québec's programs that was so popular, they had to hit pause.
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Is it weird that I all of a sudden feel like line dancing? I'm getting the moves. I don't even know how to line dance. Sticking my thumbs, top of my belt. Here we go. Shaboozy, Cowgirl, performing for the Tonight Show. Shaboozy and Cowgirl is how we start off your July the 30th on the Andrew Carter Morning Show.

0: Yeah, it's going to cost an arm and a leg this morning to fill up your pickup truck. Gas prices up and down St. John's, 192.9, 193.9. Regained about a cent in a lot of places yesterday. We were 192.9, now we're in 193.9 in a lot of places. Yeah, that's what you get. That's how they get you. The forecast for today. Now, can I go into a little rant, James?
1: Before? Absolutely.
0: Did it rain where you were yesterday?
1: A little bit, yeah.
0: Yeah. It wouldn't have been enough to cancel anything.
1: No.
0: Yeah.
1: Not what the forecast was calling for.
0: No. I didn't see no 15 millimeters of rain.
1: No.
0: It was dry as a bone at my place. Like, what do they do? How do they do this? Is it some sort of computer model? Is it AI that's doing the forecast? Because it seems to me that back in the day, things were a little more accurate. I don't know. I'm saying Parliamentary Commission into Environment Canada. That's what we need to do.
1: I think, now this is my conspiracy theory here. What? I think this is someone in Environment Canada who's got a bone to pick with you. So they're constantly making the morning forecast wrong, so you don't look good.
0: I don't even know what to, like, I'm embarrassed to be, because yesterday we were talking about 80% chance of showers all day. And possibly a thunder shower. And I did in the afternoon hear some thunder off in the distance somewhere. But,
1: sure it wasn't just a big truck?
0: No, it was not a big truck. So I'm a little hesitant now to, how am I going to phrase this in the future? Right now, Environment Canada is telling us 25 degrees for the high. It's going to be another humid day. Humidex of 32, high UV index, and a risk of a thunderstorm this afternoon. There's also a 40% chance of showers. Okay. So I don't know what to tell you, honestly. Let's see. The Jays did something amazing last night. They won. Toronto beat Washington 5-2. In Los Angeles, everyone's talking about Shohei Ohtani, the superstar pitcher and hitter. They do expect him to throw again this season, but they're not rushing him back. His left knee healing is the priority. Apparently, he's okay hitting. So he continues as a designated hitter, but apparently it doesn't feel good when he pitches. So, okay. And Montreal Roses FC remains unbeaten on the road this Northern Super League season. 4-3 win over the host Vancouver Rise yesterday. Anything else you need to know?
1: Did I get everything? How you doing? I need to know that. You good?
0: Yeah, I'm doing okay.
1: Okay.
0: I'm still a little miffed about the forecast yesterday because they did change my plans.
1: Oh, did you?
0: Yeah.
1: Were you going to go golfing and then said,
0: I was going to go golfing and I didn't. Oh. I had some stuff to do too, you know. Doug wanted to see my dad, so we went over to visit my dad. You know.
1: How's he doing? To do.
0: He's doing okay. Yeah. He's doing okay. I think he'd rather not be 91, but I'd rather not be 64. You know, be nice to be. I don't know what age I'd like to be right now. I was thinking 10 years old was probably good, but it wasn't so hard to go. It wasn't so easy to go through the teen years. I mean, they were okay. But it's interesting that you asked this because I saw something this morning. Things that, old school struggles that would break people today.
1: Ooh.
0: Waiting by the phone for a call.
1: Yeah.
0: Like, if you were expecting a call from someone special, you had to stay near the family phone all night, all day, and hope it eventually rang. Yeah.
1: I could just imagine kids these days with the concept of, oh, I'm on the internet, but somebody picked up the phone.
0: Right.
1: And so I got disconnected.
0: Well, what about this one? You're at Sejep or university or high school or whatever. You're on a break, and you have no idea where your friends are.
1: Yeah, you just have to.
0: Like, it's not, you gotta wander around. If you haven't pre-made plans to meet them somewhere, you gotta wander around till you find them. And sometimes you don't.
1: We always had a designated hangout spot.
0: Yeah.
1: Yeah.
0: You don't know the answer to something, you gotta go to the library.
1: Get the encyclopedias. Let's go.
0: And hope that somebody hasn't used to cut out a picture of the blue whale to, you know, for their project. Hunting down a payphone. using a manual typewriter. Oops, I made a mistake. Better start over if I don't have any whiteout. Yeah.
1: I don't know if it's still there, but they tore down the Ultramar a while ago. That's at the corner of kind of Donegany, Cardinal, and Sources there.
0: Yeah.
1: And so it's just a vacant lot. And for the longest time, there was just a single payphone. At the just end there. Of the lot, just sure. sitting all by itself. And my wife keeps going, like, why is that there? Well, like, well, I'm assuming the phone company has to come and pull up all the phone lines. And they never did any of that when they got rid of all the gas tanks underneath. So there was just a single payphone in this completely empty lot.
0: Doesn't Keanu Reeves need that for the Matrix? You got to leave it there. Okay, let's get into the newspaper, shall we? At CTV Montreal, can I still get a free heat pump from Hydro-Québec?
1: No, you cannot. Oh. Yeah, it seems, if you were hoping to get a free heat pump, you're gonna have to wait. The provincial utility here announcing that they had to pause the energy program to give away free heat pumps because, well, it was so popular, they were overwhelmed with the number of applications. So the initiative was designed to help low-income households lower their monthly electricity bills by offering free, energy-efficient heating and cooling systems. But you say something's free and it'll save you money, boy, I'll tell you, demand is going to skyrocket, and it did so much faster than anyone was anticipating. So Hydro-Québec saying that they're pausing the program so that teams can catch up on all of the requests. They're not saying it's not coming back eventually, but right now they're saying we've been flooded with requests, and so right now we kind of have to take a break from accepting everything, and you know, eventually maybe down the line when things are less hectic over here, they'll be able to start offering some free heat pumps again.
0: In the Journal de Montréal, what are restaurant owners having a problem with now?
1: Dine and Dashers.
0: Oh, no.
1: Yeah, we've heard a couple stories of these of late, and restaurant owners across Quebec, they are sounding the alarm because it is turning into a major issue for many, many restaurants right across the province, especially so far this summer, they say. It's been a growing trend of businesses now that are turning to social media to publicly expose the Dine and Dashers. And a lot of these are happening at just high-end restaurants and meals that are costing a fair bit of money, then people just ducking out without paying. We heard one about a local deli here a couple weeks ago where the owner was super nice to the guys. It was about like six guys at the table. He said every time they'd come out, he'd be like, oh, bring us some sausages, bring us some of this. And they ordered like about $400 worth of food, and he was the only one there that day. And he goes into the back to get them something. He comes back out. All six guys are gone. You know, and so from right across the province, if you go to many, many restaurant social media pages, you're going to find, if anybody knows this guy, please let me know, because this guy, this girl, and these two guys over here, they all ducked out on the bill of late. So local police forces, they're saying, yeah, well, restaurant owners, please file an official complaint with us. But at the same time, restaurant owners, they're posting these pictures, they're posting the security videos as a way of letting other restaurant owners know, if you see this individual, don't serve them. But at the same time, trying to publicly shame those people to maybe have some of their friends or family contact them and say, like, yeah, hey, that was kind of a jerk move that you did right there. We're going to let the restaurant know who you are.
0: I still make that joke that, especially when I'm in a West Island restaurant and half the people in the restaurant know who I am.
1: Yeah.
0: Let's do a dine and dash. What could possibly happen?
1: The joke that I always make that my wife hates, for the longest time, we didn't realize, but one of the anti-theft things that somebody had left on her winter boots was activating at some stores.
0: Oh, really?
1: And so every time we'd leave a store, I'd be like, hey, you know, you don't trigger the alarm as much since you stopped stealing.
0: I had some sort of a security pass in my wallet that used to trigger that thing a few years ago.
1: My wife found out there was a thing of kids' Tylenol in her purse that was at one point triggering the security alarm.
0: Really?
1: Yeah. Sometimes you never know.
0: Big change for security at Oceaga this weekend that starts tomorrow.
1: Yeah, so if you're heading out to Parc Jean-Drapeau for Oceaga, you're going to need a clear bag. Yeah, so this is a strict new bag policy. that officials are saying is aimed to speed up security lines and keep crowds safe. So organizers announced that any large bag. Now, you may be asking, hey, James, what's a large bag?
0: What's a large bag, James?
1: Well, they have determined any bag that is 30 by 30 centimeters. So your standard ruler. Any bag that is larger than that is considered large by their standards, and it has to be clear, like one of those clear plastic school bags that you can get nowadays. You can still bring non-transparent bags, but they got to be kind of purse size or clutches. They say anything larger than a 30 by 30 bag will be confiscated and turned away at the gate. You can still bring in your empty plastic water bottles or hydration packs because they have free refill stations on site. But if you're bringing food or booze, don't do that. They don't want your food or your booze on site.
0: No, because they want to sell you food and booze. Right? That's the well, duh.
1: Yeah.
0: You know? I mean, they got you there. So, is that something you ever went to? Oceaga?
1: Not Oceaga. No, I was more of a Warp Tour guy.
0: Okay. Yeah. It would, I mean, people who like it, right?
1: People who like it, they love it.
0: My niece is coming in from Newfoundland to go. They're pretty excited about this. Some of the kids. Do you want a list of the healthiest way to eat eggs?
1: Absolutely.
0: Okay, I'll give you that next.
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3: 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Now, I assume that this is a nutrition expert is really an expert, like more of a scientist than, say, somebody who claims they're a child expert or, I don't know. What other marriage expert, relationship expert? Relationship, you know, some of these experts. People just call themselves experts.
4: Yeah.
3: You don't really believe them. The most popular egg cooking methods ranked from healthiest to least healthy. And this makes no sense to me. We've got, it makes sense that the poached egg and the boiled egg would be basically the similar in nutrition, right?
4: Yes.
3: Poached egg, 72 calories, 5 grams of fat, 6.5 grams of protein. Boiled eggs apparently have 5 more calories, more fat, and less protein. Like, just, you know, it's very close.
4: Yeah.
3: But that makes no sense. They should be identical to me.
4: In theory, could it just be that the egg had more fat and more
3: calories? Well, I guess.
4: Was it just a bigger egg?
3: Followed by eggs fried in butter, 113 calories, 7.5 grams of fat, and 7.5 grams of protein. That's still pretty good. Eggs fried in olive oil or avocado oil have 118 calories, almost 10 grams of fat, and 7.5 grams of protein. Now, keeping in mind, that's 72 calories for a poached egg, 118 for a fried egg. And the least healthy method, scrambled eggs made with milk and butter, 128 calories, 13 grams of fat, and 8 grams of protein.
4: Well, I'm sure I could come up with an unhealthier way.
3: You probably could. A little bit of bacon grease.
4: I was going to throw, so there was a bacon in there. Why there was a,
3: maybe some bologna slices.
4: Some Nutella or chocolate. Okay. Yeah, just throw it all in there.
3: A CTV News update with James.
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4: Good morning, it's 5:30. I'm James Foster with your CTV News updates. Police continue their investigation into an incident overnight where a man in his 40s was left in critical condition after an alleged attack inside an apartment on Monk near Pierre Héroux in the southwest borough. Police say they still don't know exactly what happens. It all remains a bit of a mystery, but at some point around 11:45 last night, one or more individuals showed up at the apartment and assaulted the man. No arrests have been made. Quebec's Automobile Insurance Board is out with an urgent plea to motorists across the province in the last few days of the construction holiday. Please slow down. The SAQ's warning comes after what has so far been a devastating construction holiday on the provincial road network. At least 13 people have been killed in accidents on provincial highways or provincial roads alone. Speeding was the cause of 9 of those fatal crashes. And now with the latest from your CJAD 800 Traffic Center, we say good morning to Debbie Marcellos.
7: Great drive. Traffic nice and light on the Metropolitan and to Cary. Trans-Canada and Highway 20 moving well. No problems in from Laval. In from the South Shore, we have ongoing road work at the Mercier Bridge. One lane each way, counter flow on the span. It is slowing on the 138 up ramp toward Montreal. Now, traffic all clear to the South Shore. If you're heading to the South Shore at Lafontaine Tunnel, down to one lane at all times, and it's just slowing at the merge. 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
4: And from your Dormez-vous Weather Center today,

0: Who knows, honestly. Environment Canada is just throwing everything in the forecast and hoping something sticks at this point. They're calling for mainly cloudy skies, a chance of showers, risk of a thunderstorm in the afternoon, a high of 25 and a humidex of 32, but that was a similar forecast to what we saw yesterday, and, well, we know how that went. On Friday, some sun, some cloud, a high of 28, raining through the weekend now, and then maybe gets clear by next week. We'll have to wait and see. It's 20 degrees right now. Your next CTV News update is at 6 o'clock.
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2: Good morning. 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First of all, it's going to be another humid day in Montreal. Slow down. The Jays win, and will WestJet flight attendants go on strike? Your top five for July 30th coming up next.
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12: All right, here we go. Top five for the 30th of July. First of all, it's going to be another humid day in Montreal. We're looking forward to mainly cloudy with a 40% chance of showers, risk of a thunderstorm this afternoon, high of 25, humidex of 32. And when the sun is out, it will be blazing with a UV index at 8 or high tomorrow. Mix of sun and cloud, high of 28, again very humid. And then on Saturday, cloudy with a chance of showers. Got showers in the forecast right now for Sunday. Currently at Trudeau International Airport, of 20 degrees under a cloudy sky with a little breeze from the north-northeast at 12 kilometers an hour. The License Bureau is calling on you to slow down on the roads. It's been a deadly construction holiday. This is unfortunately predictable every year. 13 have been killed in car accidents across the province. Speeding was involved in 9 of those fatal crashes. A couple of drivers were clocked over 200 kilometers per hour. Now, you've been on the road, you've seen the idiots. Don't be an idiot is basically what they're saying, because people are going to die, and this weekend's going to be a deadly weekend as well. Quebec Liberal leader Charles Meillard says the CAQ is not interested in Canada. He says that if he were premier, he would work with other provinces to counter U.S. tariffs. He's urging Premier Frechette to reach out to the other provinces and be part of a trade deal. Ariana Grande, second night last night at the Bell Centre, asking young Quebecers to vote ahead of the polls this October. She writes, at each stop on the Eternal Sunshine Tour, the Brighter Days Ahead Foundation is shining a spotlight on local organizations we believe in. One of those organizations is Apathy is Boring, which educates and encourages young people to engage in democracy. The Quebec election, by the way, is October 5th. About 4,400 flight attendants at WestJet are another step closer to walking off the job. The Canadian Union of Public Employees, CUPE, if you want to sound cool, says it's issued a 72-hour strike notice setting stage for a possible strike during the busy travel season. Job action could begin as early as Sunday at midnight Mountain Time. Jays won 5-2 over the Nationals yesterday in Washington. The Roses won. The Alouettes play the Ottawa Redbacks tomorrow in Ottawa. Not Redbacks, but Red Blacks. And the National Bank Open, the tennis, the men, start this Saturday in Montreal. Women in Toronto. And Women's British Open, British Women's Open at Royal St. Anne's, Royal Lytham St. Anne's. Starts today, and Canada's Brooke Henderson is in the field. According to our dollar store calendar, we have International Day of Friendship, National Cheesecake Day, National Share a Hug Day. Come over here, Anthony. Give me a hug. National Paperback Book Day, and National Father-in-Law Day. Traffic's on the way. Here's your late night roundup.
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13: Welcome to Jimmy Kimmel Live. I'm your guest host, Ike Barinholtz. Jimmy will be back in September. That explosive diarrhea, it's no joke, folks. The man loves his lettuce. Donald Trump's big primetime speech. You could actually go online and bet on which words Trump would say during the speech. These are the odds on call sheet. You could wager on whether he would say Democrat, Barack Hussein Obama, or transgender. Now look, however you feel about online gambling, you have to admit that Donald Trump not talking about transgender mice is the funniest way to lose your kid's college fund. That is absolutely true. On the topic of White House gambling, we learned that the guy who operates Trump's teleprompter has reportedly made more than $100,000 betting on stuff that Trump would mention in his speeches, which he clearly had inside information of. He's a regular Pete Rose Garden.
10: Jimmy Fallon.
14: Well, some news from Washington today. President Trump unveiled his $22 billion makeover plan for D.C.'s Dulles Airport. Yep, and this is odd. Part of Trump's plan is introducing the new Dulles Cowboy cheerleaders. You can tell Trump designed the new airport because when you go through the x-ray, the doctor tells you you're perfect. And finally, a Qantas Airlines plane just broke a record for flying for over 24 straight hours. Yeah, although it was just trying to land at Newark for 18 of them. We have a great show. Give it up.
15: During an interview today with Fox News, President Trump said that he is planning to, quote, beat the out of Iran. Hey! You can't use that kind of language on Fox News. What if someone under the age of 60 was watching? In an interview yesterday on Fox and Friends, President Trump said that the late Senator Lindsey Graham was, quote, like a member of the family, in a sense, except that he liked him and spent time with him and never mind about the family thing. A Mega Millions ticket holder in Florida yesterday won the $800 million jackpot. And if I know Florida, they're going to use the money to buy 800 million more tickets. And finally, the toy company Hasbro recently partnered with a San Diego restaurant to open an immersive cafe based on the classic board game Candyland. Or if you prefer the game Risk, you can go to Taco Bell.
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18: Well, good morning, Andrew. It's a great drive. Traffic nice and light on the Metropolitan and DeCary. The Trans-Canada and Highway 20 moving well to and from Beaudreuil. Laval routes are clear. And in from the South Shore with roadwork at the Mercier Bridge until Monday morning, you're down to one lane counterflow on the span. It is slowing on the 138 up ramp from almost the 207 at Lafontaine Tunnel down to one lane to the South Shore at all times as they repair that span. And so it is backing up from Souligny. 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
12: It's 5:46. And the forecast for the Montreal area, we're looking at a another humid day today. A high of 25, Humidex in the low 30s, and a chance of a shower or a thunder shower. Mix of sun and cloud tomorrow and a high of 28. It's 5:47. They say it was pouring in Cornwall yesterday. Did you get any rain out your way in Vaudreuil, Anthony?
19: No.
12: Yeah.
19: It was a couple of little sprinkles when I got home.
12: I apologize on behalf of everybody here at CJD for our alarming weather forecast from yesterday.
19: It didn't look pretty.
12: No.
19: Like, it looked like it was going to come down at any point. But
12: it did not.
19: It did not.
12: Yeah. Marissa, you didn't see any much rain, did you? I mean, there are a couple of sprinkles here and there, but...
20: I don't know. I was sleeping. When I got home, I slept until like 8 p.m., so I have no idea.
12: So you basically collapsed. We were talking yesterday how you haven't been sleeping.
20: Yeah,
12: so you basically collapsed when you got home and slept.
20: I did.
12: And then did you sleep last night?
20: Yes.
12: Oh, wow.
20: I was able to sleep.
12: Okay.
20: So, yay.
12: So you're enjoying the morning hours, the morning show hours, I can see. Not so much. Arnie Zweig with a Money Minute coming up after 6 o'clock. The Weekend Sound. Got a pair of tickets to Jim Henson's Labyrinth celebrating the 40th anniversary. It is... National Friendship Day, and Dr. Jane Barrett's going to join me after 7 o'clock. She's an expert on aging, and she works as a consultant in the business of aging and ageism and why it's important that young people are friends with old people on National Friendship Day. It's also Hug Day. Nothing like a good hug, eh, Anthony? Huh?
19: I'm calling HR.
12: You're a good hugger. It's not your fault. You were just blessed with that.
19: It's the extra layers of fat. It's the cushioning.
12: No. So you should hug somebody at work today, but you should probably ask them first. I even think maybe according to the Bell Media Policy and Procedure Manual, probably even asking them is probably not.
19: Yeah, no.
12: It's not condoned, right?
19: It's basically keep your hands to yourself.
12: Okay. Anthony, come over here and sit on my lap and let's talk about this a little bit. Tasha Carradine is a nationally recognized political analyst and columnist with decades of experience in media and communication. She's going to join us at 7:40 in the Tom Mulcair slot as he continues to enjoy his vacation. I want to ask her about Anthony Fauci and his testimony before a Senate committee, because it's like, you know what, it's a legal thing, right? And all of the conspiracy theorists yesterday, because he was the public health official during the top U.S. public health official during the COVID crisis. And yesterday at a Republican-led Senate committee, hearing into the origins of COVID-19 and how they handled the pandemic, he was asked a series of questions, and he invoked the Fifth Amendment, which means, you know, I don't have to answer that questions on the ground. It might incriminate myself. And people go, there! Huh? That proves it. That it was all nonsense. And that, you know, but it doesn't really, because they do this to protect themselves in a very litigious country all the time. See, what happened was former President Joe Biden granted Fauci a preemptive pardon in 2025. Republicans claim it doesn't protect him from any alleged crimes committed after it was issued, such as perjuring himself at a Senate hearing. So it just made his lawyers told him, just say, I'm not going to answer that question. And that's, I mean, you would do it too, wouldn't you? So you can believe anything you want about this, but I mean, I personally refuse to believe that it changes anything about, I mean, those people who were dying during COVID were really dying, and just ask them. Oh, wait, you can't.
0: No.
12: So, I mean, this is something that, I guess we'll never agree on over the, as the years go on. But we can all agree that we love that Sunny Pat ad, eh? We pump it up, because I got a text message. Love that Sunny Pat Sunny Pat ad.
20: My aunt loves that one too.
12: Does she really?
20: Yeah. Yeah. She dances whenever. She's probably listening now. Hi, Aunt Carol.
12: Really?
20: Yeah.
12: She dances.
20: Yeah.
12: Yeah. That's good music. Huh? What else we got for you coming up? Dr. Mitch Shulman, keeping your brain healthy even as you age. And Valerie Tetreault, tournament director, National Bank Open, former professional player, professional tennis player, that is going to tell us about what to expect in Montreal this weekend. And Tony Chapman, Chatter That Matters at 8:20. He's a great marketing pro. We'll talk about some things in branding and marketing. And Orla Johannes, we don't know if it's going to be Orla Johannes or Joey Elias.
20: Oh, no, it's Joey. Okay. Orla is on vacation.
12: Oh, good for her. Trudy Mason and Joey Elias for Second Breakfast. Joey Elias, of course, noted Montreal comedian. Okay. Here's comedian Orny Adams on an addition to regular cat food.
21: How unbelievable is it that in this country we have to stop ourselves from eating? It's unbelievable. It's so bad that I heard this commercial the other day. For all those moments that make every day great, Fancy Feast introduces Fancy Feast appetizers. 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Not snacks, appetizers. Wild Alaskan salmon, sea bass and shrimp, oysters Rockefeller. These cats are eating better than half of the world. With their delicate palates, they'd be just as happy eating a rat in the basement. How disgusting are we? They should just put up a split screen and on this side, people starving all over the world. And on this side, cats eating appetizers. Fluffy, don't fill up on the salmon. You have a steak coming, Fluffy.
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12: All right. It is almost 6 o'clock and time for your CTV News Update with James Foster. Trudy's Takeaway is coming up after 6:30. The Ottawa Redblacks still seeking a first win this CFL season at home to the Alouettes tomorrow. The Alouettes atop the East Division at 6-1. Olympic champion Damian Warner starts the 10-event gauntlet that's the men's decathlon today at the Commonwealth Games in Glasgow. He won the Olympic gold in Tokyo in 2021. Jays have the days off. The day off before hosting the St. Louis Cardinals tomorrow at Rogers Center. First game of a three-game homestand. Jays coming off a 5-2 win over the Washington Nationals. Take that series 2-1. Toronto is actually 5.5 games out of a wild card spot. Baseball's trade deadline looms on Monday. And the Women's British Open starts today at Royal Lytham and St. Anne's in Lancashire, England. Offers a prize purse of $10 million. I was wondering, where have I heard Lancashire before? In the Beatles, A Day in the Life. I read the news today, oh boy, 4,000 holes in Blackburn, Lancashire. It's 6 o'clock. Your weather forecast on the way.
29: Good morning. It is 6 o'clock. I'm James Foster with your CTV News Update. We'll see plenty of cloud this morning. At some point, we could be getting some rain off and on. There's a risk of a thunderstorm mixed in there as well, because at this point, Environment Canada is just throwing everything into the forecast. It is 20 degrees right now. Your weather details are in moments, and here's what is making news. Possible strike at WestJet this weekend. A man suspected of murdering his son is under arrest, and a stolen dog is home with an apology. All that and more coming up, but first we head on over to the traffic center and see how the early morning drive is going with Debbie Marcellos.
18: It's going very well. We have very light volume on the Metropolitan. It's moving well from Anjou to DeCary and back, and DeCary Expressway is all clear. In from Laval, the 13 and Laurentian Autoroute are seeing very light volume. In from the South Shore, just seeing a slowdown at the Mercier Bridge with just one lane each way until Monday morning, 5 a.m. We are seeing the backlog on the South Shore, 138 up ramp from the 207. Lafontaine Tunnel, ongoing road work there as well. Down to one lane to the South Shore. It slows at Souligny. 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Conditions in app. Traffic and transit every 15 minutes on CJAD 800. Your next report at 6:15.
29: In the news, about 4,400 flight attendants at WestJet are another step closer to walking off the job. The Canadian Union of Public Employees is saying that it has issued 72-hour strike notice, setting the stage for a possible strike during a busy summer travel season. Now, the airline responded to the strike notice by issuing a 72-hour lockout notice. The union saying that the two sides remain far apart on key issues, including compensation for ground duties. The job action could begin as early as Sunday, 12:01 a.m. Mountain Time. WestJet has been allowing passengers with flights scheduled anytime between today and August the 4th to make a one-time change or cancellation with no fee. A 41-year-old man suspected of murdering his 16-year-old son was arrested by police after he spent 4 days on the run. Provincial police saying that Philippe Benoit was apprehended in the Lac aux Sables area and that officers had to use force, saying that he resisted his arrest. Benoit has a history of serious mental health issues, including schizophrenia and social phobia. Investigators now waiting for his health to allow him to understand the possible charges that he may face following the murder in Shawinigan last Sunday. Quebec has recorded its first ever case of raccoon rabies in a domestic cat. The infected stray cat was discovered last week in Manchester in the Montérégie region. The province's Agricultural, Fisheries, and Food Ministry releasing a statement warning that the case highlights the very real risk of transmission from infected wildlife to domestic animals. Since the start of the year, Quebec has seen a massive surge in the disease, with 118 confirmed cases of raccoon rabies primarily circulating south and east of Montreal. The federal government saying it plans to spend more than $1.5 billion to replace 45 of Via Rail's aging locomotives. Transport Minister Stephen McKinnon saying that Ottawa is also spending another $357 million to build a new assembly plant and maintenance facility here in Montreal.
2: It's about building our country, supporting our workers, supporting passengers, creating good jobs, and developing expertise right here in Canada.
29: McKinnon saying that the trains will be built by Switzerland-based Stadler, with the first 9 built in Spain and the remaining 36 here in Canada once workers learn from the Spaniards how to build them. He says the deal will create 1,200 new full-time jobs. Prime Minister Mark Carney saying that his government has taken back control of immigration. Carney made the remarks yesterday while in Alberta after being asked about an upcoming referendum that will ask Albertans how they want the province to deal with immigration.
8: We've taken control. We're on top of the numbers. Now it creates the opportunity, and as first ministers, premiers, prime minister, governments, we need to discuss where we go from here.
29: Prime Minister saying that the flow of asylum seekers entering Canada is down by a third, while the influx of temporary foreign workers and foreign students are down by one half and two thirds, respectively. And a stolen dog in Colorado Springs is back home safe, accompanied by an unexpected note from the thief. The owner of the 3-year-old dog named Blanco says that his pet was returned to his backyard early this week through the very same gate that he was taken from early last week. The person behind the kidnapping also left behind a handwritten apology note, which simply read, "I'm sorry for what I did. I was very drunk and not in the right state of mind. I don't remember much from that day." The Grateful Family has thanked their local community on social media, crediting the massive wave of public support for helping bring Blanco back home. 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

0: Brad Hargreaves, Third Eye Blind, is 55 years old today. I know I hit the vocal perfectly, Anthony. Don't revere me. I'm just a man. Celebrations at CJ80.com coming up a little bit later on. Anthony DiBiasio is spinning the tunes in Master Control. Marissa Ramnanan is in for Kira Yeager, who's on vacation. I have a forecast for you here. Now, we're not going to get all excited like we did yesterday about all the rain we were supposed to get. Didn't really get in the Montreal area. But I can tell you it's cloudy right now at Trudeau Airport. Humidex makes it feel like 25. The high today will feel like about 32. So it'll be another humid day today with a high of 25 on your thermometer, 32 with the Humidex. And there is a 40% chance of showers or risk of a thunderstorm this afternoon. There you go. For tomorrow, mix of sun and cloud, high of 28 and 23 degrees with a chance of showers on Saturday. That is a CJAD Dormez-vous weather. Coming up next, a plane ticket scam that you need to watch out for.
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0: CTV's Pat Foran on a plane ticket scam that you need to look out for.
14: I was not happy. I was really upset.
15: Tracy Healy of Toronto was visiting British Columbia in March and had a great trip. But when she was to fly home in April, she missed her first flight. She did make it to Vancouver Airport for her connecting flight, but was not allowed to board.
14: So I'm sitting at the airport and I'm panicking because I need to get back home to Toronto and I have work the next day.
15: Healy decided to vent her frustration by contacting WestJet through social media.
14: I log on to Facebook and then I found the WestJet customer service Facebook group.
15: She says almost immediately she got messages from people claiming to be WestJet employees who wanted to help.
14: We want to make this right for you. We're going to give you a refund. And we're going to pay for your flight home.
15: Healy says she was asked for her credit card and banking information so they could give her a $3,000 refund. But instead, the money was taken out of her account.
14: I got scammed $3,000 from somebody claiming to be a WestJet customer service rep in Kenya.
15: When CTV News reached out to WestJet, a spokesperson said, WestJet will never request payment or sensitive personal information through unofficial channels such as unsolicited WhatsApp messages, calls, or non-verified social media accounts.
16: Criminals will monitor the comment section of so many recognizable brands.
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15: Healy says she should have noticed some red flags, but says she was frazzled and frustrated being stuck in an airport.
14: I can't believe I fell for this. He caught me at a moment when I was primed for the picking.
15: Pat Foran, CTV News.
0: Yeah, wow. That's pretty terrifying. A man who runs a small business has found a way to keep his customer's shipping costs down. 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There's a loophole where the package could cost more if it doesn't weigh enough.
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0: Yeah, amazing. And a routine wetlands cleanup in New Jersey led to an amazing discovery. A volunteer found a message in a bottle that had been floating around for 53 years. It was a playful message written by a 9-year-old, Lori Blair, in 1973. John Kofferman shared the letter online and eventually reached Lori's sister, Allison, who immediately recognized her sister's creative sense of humor. Here's John and Allison.
18: This bottle was set adrift August 20th, 1973, on 2nd Street Beach, Ocean City. The band of ruthless sponge fishermen are forcing me to dive for them in shark-infested waters. Lori Blair. This kid is pranking.
19: I was shocked. Obviously, 53 years have gone by. I had completely forgotten about the note. She had a great imagination, and she passed away in 2017. She had cancer. It was really nice for the note to come back into my life and have a great reminder of my sister.
0: Nice story. 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Here's a new way to travel in Greater Montreal. The Met, Montreal Metropolitan Airport, is now open. Discover the Met. Here's Debbie Marcellos.
20: And speaking of the Met, it's a great drive this morning. Okay. No problems at all between Anjou and Dakarry in either direction. It moves well on Dakarry Expressway. The Trans-Canada in from Vaudreuil is free and clear. You're not losing any time on the 20. Just losing time in from the South Shore at Mercier with just one lane each way on the Mercier Bridge until Monday morning, 5 a.m. We are seeing that delay on the 138 from the 207. And traffic is moving quite well heading to the South Shore as you merge into one lane on Mercier. But at Lafontaine Tunnel, one lane to the South Shore at all times. 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
0: It is 6:17. The forecast for today, it's going to be another humid day. It's going to be a Montreal summer day. That's what it's going to be, with a 40% chance of showers or thundershowers. High of 25, humidex of 32. Down to 18 tonight, a mix of sun and cloud tomorrow. Sounds like a nice day. On Friday, 28 degrees for the high. That is a CJAD Dormez-vous weather. So, if you glanced at the stock market yesterday, earlier in the day, it was like, ugh. And then you glanced later in the day, it was like, oh, no good. Arnie Zweig is going to explain what happened next.
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0: 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Morning, Arnold.
3: Good morning, Andrew.
0: So I looked at the, took a glance at the stock, North American stock markets yesterday, earlier in the day. I went, ooh. And then later on in the day, I went, oh. the Dow was down 1,153 points. The TSX was down 415. And I'm looking at, why were the banks have been having a great run. Why were all the banks down yesterday?
3: It's hard to be down that great a percentage without everything being affected.
0: Yeah.
3: It's as simple as that. So yesterday, North American markets were sharply lower, as you said. You look between your fingers, I guess, at the end of the day.
0: Yeah.
3: but it was driven largely by a combination of Federal Reserve rate decision to hold rates steady, but there were three of the 12 governors who talked about raising rates. So that may follow through into the September meeting. There was geopolitical turmoil again yesterday, missiles flying, threats of missiles, which led to surging oil prices, and there was technology sector weakness. So all of this, nothing was really able to turn up, stay strong in yesterday's market. When there's a sell-off of that magnitude that quickly, people are taking profits to run into the sidelines. But that was yesterday.
0: Yeah.
3: Today is a different day, Andrew.
0: Okay.
3: And so we still have headlines around the U.S. and Iran in the Middle East. We are expecting a whole bunch of data. We're expecting U.S. gross domestic product data at 8:30. It should show that the economy grew or continued to grow a bit. We are expecting Apple and Amazon to report their earnings after the close today. Mm-hmm. And in Canada, we're going to get a lot of earnings also, whether it's Canada Goose's reporting, Bombardier, TransCanada, Piper, TC Energy. They're all going to report. So it's going to be another day that's driven by headlines. Right now, crude is around $84 a barrel. It closed yesterday closer to 85.
0: Okay.
3: So a lot to keep our eyes out for.
0: Right. Are you an expert on Apple, by the way? Because I
3: love the Pink Lady.
0: Okay, because currently my tablet there, the iPad, it's currently only useful as a Frisbee because I forgot my password. And now it won't even let me try to enter a password. You ever done this before? It starts off with you have to wait a minute, then you got to wait 5 minutes, then you got to wait 15, then I have to wait a whole day. Now I can't even get in. So
3: yeah, it sounds like you have a visit to not the Geek Squad.
0: I know. I just I'm going to go there, and it's going to be a whole afternoon thing. I know that.
3: But book an appointment.
0: Yeah.
3: Don't just show up.
0: No, I know. I know, but still.
3: That's my experience.
0: My experience with these things is it always takes longer than you think, right?
3: Oh, yeah. Yeah.
0: Okay.
3: Get a nice coffee, because if you get a hot coffee, it'll turn cold by the time you leave.
0: Okay. So which way are we going today?
3: So right now, Dow futures are about 30 points higher. NASDAQ futures are 0.7% higher.
0: Oh.
3: And TSX futures are also a bit stronger this morning.
0: Okay.
3: So a lot of wait and see.
0: All right. You have a great day. Thank you.
3: Bye for now.
0: That's Arnie Zweig, Scotia McLeod. Peter Vriones is here with a little look at sports. And Macklin Celebrini. Now, I remember that name. Why? Because he played for the U.S. at the Olympics?
4: No, that was Team Canada.
0: Oh, he played for Team Canada at the Olympics. Okay.
4: Yes.
0: I knew he played. He's a young guy, very, very good. Who's he play for in the NHL?
4: He plays for the San Jose Sharks.
0: Okay.
4: And he was one of the breakout stars at the Olympics.
0: Okay.
4: And actually captained Team Canada at the World Hockey Championships this previous summer.
0: Okay.
4: or this previous tournament.
0: Okay. So he's the highest paid player?
4: Highest paid player in the league, 5 years, $94 million deal, which is an annual salary of about $18.8 million.
0: Isn't that funny? Because I was looking at some of the money that some of the soccer players make in Europe, and it's like they'd go like, that's the highest paid hockey player, honestly.
4: Yeah, and you could make that comparison for either baseball, the NFL, yeah, or baseball.
0: Basketball, yeah.
4: Yeah, but they are headed in a very nice direction in that regard. We're seeing NHL salaries really spike, first with Leo Carlson, okay, who signed for $18 million a season, and now Macklin Celebrini, who's incredible, but this is a lot of money to give out to a 20-year-old who's just getting his feet wet in the NHL.
0: What's this big basketball trade?
4: So Kawhi Leonard was sent back to the Toronto Raptors. Of course, he won the championship in 2019 with them. And now there's an ongoing investigation with the NBA about salary cap circumvention and how the Clippers basically paid him for some no-show jobs throughout his tenure. And that is why he took some team-friendly contracts while he was with the Los Angeles Clippers. But some new findings have found maybe potentially three avenues where Kawhi Leonard got paid for no-show jobs in exchange for taking a team-friendly contract. So a lot to unpack there. And this investigation

0: at least for the start of the NBA campaign.
1: Okay. So it's kind of inside baseball here, right? What kind of rules are these?
0: Yeah.
1: What are the rules?
0: Well, you're not allowed to circumvent the salary cap. You're not allowed to pay players more than what's in their contract or for no show endorsement deals.
1: Okay.
0: And that's what's been going on here.
1: Right. The Montreal Roses won yesterday. They're unbeaten on the road, I'm told, which is good. The tennis starts when on the weekend?
0: The tennis, the qualifying starts on Sunday and the main draw about midweek next week.
1: Okay, was there something else that you wanted to mention?
0: I did have something else, but now it just slipped my mind.
1: Welcome to my world. Welcome to my world. Yeah.
0: Summer, baby.
1: Yeah, summer. The Jays won last night,
0: yes,
1: by the way.
0: Yes, that was it.
1: 5-2. And Shohei Ohtani, the star pitcher hitter with the Los Angeles thingamajigs.
0: Yes, he won't be pitching for a while.
1: Yeah, because of his knee.
0: Knee injury.
1: I guess you need your knee to pitch.
0: Yeah,
1: I guess you do.
0: I guess so. And yeah. he's been hitting and stealing bases. So
1: really, So they're
0: slow playing. They're slow playing.
1: All right. That's Peter Briones with sports. Coming up after your 6:30 CTV News update, of course, it is Trudy Mason and Trudy's her Truditorials. James, that's what we call them. Trudy's takeaways. A little look at some of the editorial comment in this morning's publications around Montreal. It's going to be another humid day with a chance of a shower.
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3: Good morning, it's 6:30. I'm James Foster with your CTV news update. Some clouds, maybe some rain, possibly a thunderstorm later today as well. We've heard this forecast many times. It's 20 degrees right now. Your weather details are in moments, and here's what is making news. A man is murdered in Montreal. Santé Quebec accused of making a cheap knockoff, and Ozzy Osbourne's getting a haunted house. All that and more coming up, but first we head on over to the traffic center and see what is the latest on the roads with Debbie Marcellos.
4: It's still a very light drive. Traffic moves well on the Metropolitan in both directions. Dakarry Expressway is free and clear. And in from Vaudreuil, it moves well on the TCAN and the 20. In from the South Shore, Mercier Bridge is slowing on the 138 up-ramp from the 207. You're merging into one lane on the Mercier in both directions until Monday morning. No problems in from Laval on the 13 or 15 Laurentian-Ottawa route. 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Traffic and transit every 15 minutes on CJAD 800. 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
3: In the news, Montreal police say a man who was attacked inside an apartment on Monk in the southwest borough late last night has now died. So far, investigators have not released much about the alleged incident, only saying that one or more suspects showed up at the building at around 11:45 last night. From there, a man in his 40s was attacked. Police have not said what type of weapon was used in the assault. The man was pronounced dead a short while ago, marking the 13th homicide in Montreal this year. Quebec's provincial health agency is facing a massive $150 million lawsuit as it's accused of illegally copying medical software. Tech firm Patel reportedly filed the suit in Superior Court, which, according to Radio-Canada, is claiming that Santé Quebec used corporate secrets to build an alternate version of its medical appointment software, which has been heavily used by the province since the start of the pandemic. Patel alleging that Santé Quebec gathered technical blueprints under the guise of an expansion plan for the software that it was already using, only to then hand those trade secrets over to a competitor in order to build a cheaper clone of the software that would then be government owned. A major manhunt in Quebec came to an end last night, police confirming that they arrested a 41-year-old man who was suspected of murdering his 16-year-old

0: year-old son. The SQ had been actively searching for Philippe Benoit in connection with the homicide that happened in Shawinigan last Sunday. A spokesperson saying that Benoit tried to resist arrest and officers had to use force. The man has a history of serious mental health issues, including schizophrenia. The union representing 4,400 flight attendants at WestJet has issued a 72-hour strike notice, paving the runway for a possible strike this weekend.
1: The Canadian Union of Public Employees says the airline quickly followed the union's action by issuing a 72-hour lockout notice. While serving strike notice does not guarantee flight attendants will hit picket lines, job action could begin as soon as Sunday at 12:01 a.m. Calgary time. The union says the two sides remain far apart on key issues, including compensation for what it says is unpaid work on the ground. WestJet has said all duties are compensated through a credit hour system rather than an hourly rate. WestJet has been allowing passengers with flights scheduled any time between today and August 4th to make a one-time change or cancel it with no fee. Karen Rebo, the Canadian Press.
2: So paving the runway for a deal. You're pretty proud of yourself on that one.
0: Well, you know, I like to put those in every once in a while.
2: Good for you.
0: New poll says most of those south of the border say the war in Iran has not been worth the fight.
3: About two-thirds of U.S. adults who answered a poll by the Associated Press and the North Center for Public Affairs Research say the war in Iran has not been worthwhile. That's most Democrats and independents, and about 37% of Republicans. The poll was conducted July 23rd to the 27th, when the U.S. and Iran halted attacks following a nearly two-week escalation of the war. Just 28% of U.S. adults surveyed currently approve of how President Donald Trump is handling Iran. It was 34% in June. And when it comes to just Republicans, about 61% approve, down from 71% in June. Donna Warder, Washington.
0: And Ozzy Osbourne will be honored at Universal Studios this Halloween season. The Ozzy Osbourne Prince of Darkness Haunted House will be part of this Halloween Horrors Night event. It will start with Ozzy Osbourne's classic hit Crazy Train, the Orlando attraction, also set to feature ruins in a dungeon. Ozzy's family praising the haunted house, calling it a wonderful tribute. More news at ctvnewsmontreal.ca, including what that really large, cool-looking boat is here in Montreal. Your next CTV News update is at 7 o'clock.
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2: 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We've got a chance, a 40% chance of showers or thunder showers and a high of 25, 32 with the Humidex. And a high, when the sun's out, it's going to be very warm, a high of UV index of 8. That's considered high. Down to 18 overnight, mix of sun and cloud tomorrow, and quite humid, 28. 35 with the humidity, and a chance of showers on Saturday and a high of only 23. Right now at Trudeau International Airport, it's cloudy and 20 degrees, little breeze from the north at 9 kilometers an hour. Trudy Mason and Trudy's takeaways next.
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2: It's 6:39. And Trudy Mason has been perusing some of the newspaper. Have you been perusing, Trudy?
1: I have been perusing.
2: Okay. So you perused right through the Gazette, no local editorials, and right into the Journal de Montréal. What does Richard Martineau have to say this morning?
1: He's talking about the healthcare system being itself in intensive care. And he's talking about some reporting about a man who injured his hand while doing some gardening, and he needed to see a specialist, but he didn't have a family doctor to refer him to a specialist. So where does he go? Of course, he ends up going to his local ER, where he waits for hours and hours and hours and finally gives up. And Richard Martineau says this really stuck with him because he had a similar situation himself recently where he scratched his elbow and it became infected and inflamed.
2: Yeah, that happens. I did that once too.
1: And he knew that he had to go have it seen to. What did he do? Well, he didn't even bother with the emergency room because he could afford to go private. So he went to a private clinic. He says it took about 10 minutes to arrange an appointment with a place 5 walking minutes from his apartment. He was treated very, very well. Everything was fixed up. He paid $400. He says, I'm one of the lucky ones that can afford this, but for everybody else, we don't anymore have a universal healthcare system. If you go and cannot get the care you need, it can't be called universal anymore.
2: Why is Quebec's arts set making a stink about something Prime Minister Mark Carney has done?
1: Because it looks as though he's caved to the streamers who aren't happy that Canada wants them to spend a certain portion of their money on Canadian productions. Because we've had the Prime Minister letting it be known that the 5% minimum that the government had been seeking is going to go by the wayside, and it looks as though taxpayer money will replace that funding for Canadian productions. So what Guillaume St-Pierre says in the Journal de Montréal today is this is not going down well in Quebec's arts community because they feel that because it's government money, it's going to be strained through politics, put it that way. There's going to be some political uncertainty about what might get funding. So they're not happy about that. They're also seeing this as a bit of a cave-in, a selling out in order to perhaps secure a trade deal with the U.S. So it's being seen as groveling in the arts community that this is one of the things that Mark Carney has done on top of some other things that is groveling up to Donald Trump and, basically caving in order to get the larger trade deal. So he hasn't been elbows up on this question.
2: Are you elbows up? Are your elbows up?
1: As much as possible.
2: Yeah, okay.
1: I have situations like you, Andrew, where I kick myself when I bring home the U.S. blueberries.
2: I brought home some U.S. blueberries that they sold at Giant Tiger. I didn't know they were from the U.S. until I looked at it, but didn't kick myself. It's like, oh well.
1: Oh no, I have regret.
2: Really?
1: Oh yeah.
2: All right. Maria Morani in the Journal de Montréal says there were warning signs ahead of the murder of a Shawinigan teenager, but the system failed.
1: Yes, and keeping in mind Maria Morani is both a former politician, and she's also very well-versed in criminal matters, criminology. So she's talking about how there were warning flags before a 16-year-old Shawinigan boy was murdered, but the system
14: as it often does when it comes to mental illness, in her view, failed. The chief suspect in this case is the boy's father. He was taken into custody yesterday, as James has been reporting. So what she's saying is this family went through what a lot of families of severely mentally ill people go through, watching a slow but steady decline in the mental state of the individual, and there are little red flags coming up, but the family is really in a lot of difficulty. In some cases, they're exhausted trying to deal with the individual. They may relax their vigilance. They may not be, take precautions the way they used to, or they encourage the person to get help, but the help isn't forthcoming or the person isn't cooperative. So she says, we always look in hindsight at these cases and try to track how it happened. She said, we know how this happens. We know that it's the long, slow decline, and the red flags are either tolerated or they're ignored. This individual, there's been reporting in the journal that the son was afraid of his father because of some bizarre behavior. So she says that she hopes this time we actually learn a lesson.
2: And Emmanuel Traverse in the journal, what's voluntary simplicity?
14: She's in vacationing. She's vacationing at a place that's very rustic.
2: All right.
14: And
2: okay.
14: Doesn't have a lot of comforts of home, let's put it this way. So she's talking about how, she gets up in the morning and she enjoys her coffee while watching the neighborhood goats, parade past her cabin, and this type of thing is all very lovely and relaxing. And she says it's very seductive. You think about this simple life, but she says then the reality sets in, and as part of your simple life, you have to consider the fact that your well water is getting low because it's in the middle of the summer. It's been a bit dry, that your 1999 Jeep Cherokee needs repairs, that you have to, properly manage the composting toilet to avoid the odors that would be, make it unpleasant, and so on. And she says sometimes living the simple life is just as demanding. She says this fantasy we spin on some Wednesday in winter when we're stressed right down to our toes, it can be seductive, but the lifestyle is very demanding. She talks about a woman who lived in that neighborhood where she is for many years after retirement. She lived in a 100 square foot cabin. She heated with wood. She
2: a 100 square foot cabin?
14: Yeah. She heated with wood.
2: That's even small by Griffintown standards.
14: Her fridge was outdoors, plugged into the neighbor's electricity. You would think that she was some type of a person who was kind of strange, but in fact, she was a retired nurse, and she had all kinds of, she had a good pension, she had kids and grandkids. She made a voluntary choice to reduce her needs to the minimum. And I think Emmanuel Latraverse is thinking about this seriously, because the last line in her column is, it's not for nothing that I'm thinking about this as a retirement project, to embrace that type of lifestyle.
2: Could you live in 100 square feet? So small you had to put your fridge outdoors?
14: I don't think I could live in anything smaller than a cruise ship cabin. At least that has an indoor bathroom.
2: Trudy, thank you. That's Trudy Mason. Traffic is brought to you by the Met. There's a new way to travel in Greater Montreal, the Met. Montreal Metropolitan Airport is now open. Discover the Met. Here's Debbie Marcellos.
15: Well, Andrew, we have an accident on the eastbound Trans-Canada just before the Dakari Circle at Côte-de-Liesse. And traffic is backing up now. Before Côte-de-Liesse, almost at Cavendish, traffic on the westbound side of the Met moving well from Anjou to Dakari. Laurentian south aboard the Met slows at Côte-Vertu. Dakari Expressway moves well in from the south shore. With just one lane at the Mercier Bridge, it is slowing on the 138 from the 207, just on the up-ramp of the 132. And at the Lafontaine Tunnel, one lane to the the South Shore at all times. It's backing up almost at Sherbrooke. 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
2: It's going to be a humid day with a chance of showers or thundershowers. High today, 25, 32. With the Humidex, it's 20 right now at Trudeau International Airport.
16: Put your head on my shoulder.
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16: Squeeze me oh so tight. Show
2: what's the name of that in National Film Board? Lonely Boy? You gotta watch that. Marissa, if you wanna see kids go crazy for a kid, 60 years ago, no more than that. Paul Anka is 85. Arnold Schwarzenegger is 79. Born on this date in 1818, English novelist Emily Bronte wrote Wuthering Heights. And auto pioneer Henry Ford was born in this state in 1863. Celebrations at CJAD.com. I'd like to wish our brother Brian Bloomer a very happy birthday. This comes in from Stacy, Melanie, Gabriel, and Rover and Rookie, who I assume are pets. 514-790-0800. Want to play the Week in Sound? That's our Almost Can't Lose quiz category today. The Week in Sound. Little sound bites from the news. You get three or so correct, and you'll be a wiener. I'll tell you what the prize is. Good prize. It's always a good prize. 514-790-0800.
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2: It is 6:55, and David is on the line from the Luke, Côte Saint-Luke. How you doing, Dave?
30: Good morning, Andrew.
2: Good morning. How are you today? How's the fit? I recognize this voice. This is this aqua sculpture. This is my fish guy.
30: Yeah.
2: How's the pond building business these days?
30: Absolutely wonderful. We just finished one out in St. Lazare, and it came out absolutely beautiful.
2: Beautiful, beautiful. My fish say hi, by the way.
30: My friend Brian Bloomer, it's his birthday. Happy birthday, Brian.
2: Okay. Wait. That's right. Happy birthday, Brian. I think we mentioned that earlier, didn't he? He was our birthday guy. Okay. All right. Enough of the small talk. Just because we're pals doesn't mean you're going to win this. You know that, David.
30: I know. Okay. I understand. Okay. There's risk involved.
2: There's a great risk. With reward, great reward becomes great risk. A pair of tickets to Jim Henson's Labyrinth in concert celebrating the 40th anniversary could be yours if you
30: I love that movie. It's one of my favorite
2: movies. You're the right contestant this morning.
30: I am.
2: We're going to play the Weekend Sound. You get three or so correct, David, and you'll be a winner, okay?
30: Sounds great.
2: Okay. This is the captain of the Amerigo Vespucci, a special ship docked in Old Montreal.
31: The same way that ships at that time did. So we hunted favorable winds. It was a 29 days at sea.
2: She's a flat. No, she's a round. She's a flat like a pancake. Where's the ship from?
30: I have no idea. Ukraine?
2: No, didn't you? My outrageous Christopher Columbus act. You didn't? No? Okay.
30: I didn't catch that.
2: Okay. From Bugs Bunny? No. This is a passenger effect. Where's the ship from Italy? It's from Italy. This is a passenger affected by what happened at Trudeau Airport yesterday.
32: We were in the gate waiting for security, and nothing was moving. We saw paramedics, firemen go through, and they just told us all to leave.
2: Yeah, what happened, David?
30: They wouldn't let anybody go through the U.S. Customs.
2: Yeah, that's right, because of a varnish spill, yeah. This is Sarah Bensadoun of Transport Quebec.
33: For the next 2 years, our teams and experts will be focusing their work on preparing the concept for this new infrastructure.
2: So which major piece of highway is getting a complete overhaul? in the West End?
30: I believe it's the Turcotte, the 20.
2: Ah, close enough. It's a St. Pierre interchange, no?
30: Yeah.
2: Okay, no, wait. The judges say no. Sorry, David. Judges say no. No, you got buzzed. They're in a bad mood today.
30: All right.
2: I think your underwear too tight or something like that. What's going on? This is Federal Transport Minister Steve McKinnon.
1: It's about building our country, supporting our workers, supporting passengers, creating good jobs.
2: Which passenger train company is getting new locomotives in this country?
30: Would that be Via Rail?
2: That is Via Rail. And this is the Prime Minister on the current North American trade talks.
4: We have lots of options of what we would do if that's not there, both positive in terms of supporting the economy and also addressing other issues.
2: I have no idea what that is screaming in the background.
6: Foul protesters.
2: What's his name, David? The guy who was talking there?
30: Are we talking about the Prime Minister of Canada?
2: We are.
30: Mark Carney.
2: Of course it is. Hey, you have a good day. You keep up the good work, okay?
30: Thank you.
2: And that's David from Côte Saint-Luc. So David has a company, and he makes these excellent fish ponds. I should have used him to make mine. I dug it myself, Anthony. But the beautiful, beautiful work. The company's called Aqua Sculpture. It's 7 o'clock. Coming up after your 7 o'clock CTV News update, the importance of having a friend who's older.
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8: Good morning. It's 7 o'clock. I'm James Foster with your CTV News update. Cloudy skies this morning. Will we see some sunshine this afternoon? Or will we just get that rain and thunderstorm that's been in the forecast for what seems like forever now? 20 degrees right now. Your weather details are in moments, and here's what is making news. Montreal police investigating an overnight murder. Could there be a strike at WestJet this weekend? And if there is and you contact customer service, make sure you're contacting the right one. That and more coming up, but first we're heading on over to the traffic center to see how your drive is going with Debbie Marcellos.
9: It's a very light drive. Traffic moves well, except on the eastbound Trans-Canada. That's where we have an accident. Eastbound TCAN just before the Carey Circle at Côte de Liesse. So it's just heavy through that area because volume is fairly light. We're seeing a light drive on the Met westbound and on the DeCarry Expressway. In from the South Shore, though, it slows at the Mercier Bridge. 138 from the 207. 132 just slows at the merge as you go into one lane. Both directions at the Mercier until Monday morning. Morning. One lane to the South Shore at La Fontaine Tunnel is backing up from Sherbrooke. All clear, though, in from Laval on the 13 and Laurentian Auto Route. 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
8: In the news, a man in his 40s is dead following an alleged attack last night in the Southwest Borough. According to investigators, one or more suspects arrived at the apartment on Monk and assaulted the victim. Police have not said much more about this attack. They haven't even said what type of weapon was used. They did indicate, however, that the murder may have been a settling of scores of sorts. No arrests have been made. It's the 13th homicide in Montreal since the beginning of the year. Quebec's Automobile Insurance Board is out with an urgent plea to motorists across the province in the last few days of the construction holiday. They're asking you to please slow down. The SAAQ's warning comes after what has already been a devastating construction holiday on the provincial road network. At least 13 people have died on highways and provincial roads alone. Speeding has been the cause of 9 of those fatal crashes. Police have been reporting multiple instances where motorists have been caught driving at extreme speeds, including a couple recently who were clocked at over 200 kilometers an hour. One of Canada's premiers is putting energy sanctions on the table as our trade war with the United States continues. CTV's Abigail Beeman saying that Susan Holt and Mark Carney don't exactly see eye to eye.
6: New Brunswick's premier said her province's energy could be considered as a bargaining chip.
10: Have to be very strategic about how we use the leverage that we have. You need to walk softly and carry a big stick.
11: So when you're a supplier of a key commodity, key service, you got to think really hard about not supplying.
6: In Alberta, the Prime Minister didn't seem keen to go there.
11: I don't see the value of doing, I mean, I can understand conceptually, but I don't see the value of it.
8: Canadian trade officials have been in Washington this week as negotiations continue, though we haven't heard many details or reports of progress. Iran has been firing more missiles at U.S. allies Jordan and Kuwait. The attack coming after the U.S. military completed its first strikes against Iran in 6 days. ABC's Karen Waugh.
12: A heavy wave of American airstrikes on Iran, the first in nearly a week. Central Command saying dozens of military targets were hit, including command centers, missile facilities, and maritime capabilities.
8: About 4,400 WestJet flight attendants are on a path to a possible picket line. Their union, the Canadian Union of Public Employees, announcing this morning it has served the airline with 72-hour strike notice, meaning flight crews could hit the bricks as soon as 12:01 Calgary time Sunday morning. Second largest airline in the country saying that it responded to the union strike notice by issuing a lockout notice. WestJet has been allowing passengers with flights scheduled anytime between today and August the 4th to make a one-time change or cancellation with no fee. And if you want to make one of those free changes that WestJet is allowing customers to make, you might want to make sure that you go through official channels and not just ones that may look official, because you might get scammed. CTV's Pat Foran has the story of Tracy Healy, who just needed some help to fly home to Toronto.
13: I log on to Facebook, and then I found the WestJet customer service Facebook group.
14: She says almost immediately she got messages from people claiming to be WestJet employees who wanted to help.
13: We want to make this right for you. We're going to give you a refund, and we're going to pay for your flight home.
14: Healy says she was asked for her credit card and banking information so they could give her a $3,000 refund, but instead the money was taken out of her account.
13: I got scammed $3,000.
14: When CTV News reached out to WestJet, a spokesperson said, WestJet will never request payment or sensitive personal information through unofficial channels such as unsolicited WhatsApp messages, calls, or non-verified social media accounts.
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0: 25 years ago today, I guess about a month and a bit before the airport security changed forever. This was July 30th, 2001. The Strokes album, Is This It?, was released. Received widespread acclaim upon release. Referenced the works of 1970s garage rock bands, and the release of the album was crucial in the reinvention of post-millennium guitar music. Does it sound like I know what I'm talking about? As a result, Is This It? Is widely considered to be one of the most influential albums of all time, and has appeared in many publications' lists of the best albums of the 2000s. It's even more influential than KTEL's Sound Explosion, Anthony, if you believe it. 707. It's International Friendship Day, and the importance of having a friend, especially in one that's older. Hey, Anthony, want to be my friend? It's cloudy right now at Trudeau Airport, 20 degrees at the moment. We've got a high of 25 in your future with a 40% chance of showers, maybe a thunder shower today. It's summer in Montreal, so there's every day there's a chance of a thunder shower. Tomorrow, a mix of sun and cloud and a high of 28 and a 23 with a chance of showers on Saturday. That is CJAD Dormez-vous weather. Also coming up this half hour, Kelly Alexander is in for John Moore on entertainment. Why a big K-pop group is boycotting the Grammy Awards. And a biopic about Anthony Bourdain is on the way.
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8: The voice of Montreal.
0: Dr. Jane Barrett is an internationally recognized ageism expert, and we're talking about ageism and friendship today. Good morning, Dr. Barrett.
9: Yeah, look, call me Jane, Andrew. It's good to be with you this morning.
0: Good morning, Jane.
9: Good morning. We're friends already, Andrew.
0: We are. And so tell me, how would you define ageism?
9: Ageism is the way we think, feel, and act about growing older. And it's so important because if we have a positive attitude about aging, it increases our life by 7.5 years. It's an important fact from WHO. But we're here to talk about International Friendship Day and the important relationship between generations. So it's quite often, Andrew, ageism tells us that an older person will be out of touch, and it also tells us a younger person will just lack depth.
0: Yeah.
9: So it's about understanding how we can come together without assumptions.
0: Well, it's interesting because I'm making the assumption that a younger person doesn't even think about aging. I mean, they look at an older person and think that they can't even make the connection that they will ever be like that. So that is one, to me, that's one of the obstacles between, a friendship between a younger person and an older person, no?
9: Yeah, it is, but it's interesting because, you know, age discrimination is the only discrimination that we all practice against the future that we're walking towards.
0: Yeah, exactly.
9: And so, you know, what does it mean to be friends with a younger person? Well, it's about coming together around a common agenda or a common joy. And I know, Andrew, that you're a pretty good golfer. So, you know, you would play golf with older people and younger people, and you come together around that, don't you?
0: Yes. Yeah. No, that's one thing. Or a cottage community where there were, you know, three generations could hang out together.
9: Yeah.
0: I mean, there's no doubt that there's value to hanging out with people who are not your age, who are older or younger. But how do you get to this point?
9: Well, as you've just indicated, you know, cottage country, you just come together around a joy, around a hobby, around a purpose, and almost age doesn't come into the conversation. And Marissa, your producer, just told me that she sat next to, you know, an older person on the plane and talked all the way. So age wasn't part of the conversation. It was about the experiences that you have together. And quite often as we grow older, you know, the exhaustion that you feel mid-career, quite often it's useful, helpful to hear experience of an older person, how they got through it. So it's about reaching out and finding a common way to talk to one another.
0: So it could be simple as just talking to somebody, just a stranger even.
9: Look, I mean, absolutely.
0: Yeah.
9: You know, just taking the time because, you know, what we don't understand is the assumptions when they go unchallenged. So friendship changes that. You know, we can assume a 70-year-old does A, B, C, but once you actually start talking to them, you actually forget about their age. And that's a really important aspect. And friendship requires reciprocity. You know, both people must bring something to the table and both must come prepared to be changed. We've got to look at this as part of healthy aging. And you're right, a younger person never thinks that they're going to be 30, 40, 50, 60. And I think there's a fear about growing old. But when we come together as cross generations, there's some very good examples in Canada of intergenerational housing where older people and younger people actually, you know, live together and support one another. And I think that's really part of the future.
0: Yeah, it really is quite mind altering as you grow older. I can remember hanging out at the curling club in, you know, 40 years ago with guys who were talking about the 50s, you know, being young in the 50s and going to a tavern and, you know, for a handful of nickels, they'd, you know, be there all day. And now I feel the same way when I tell somebody that, yeah, I used to go to this place and the drinks were $1.65. Can you believe that? Or I remember I said, the Bee Gees were charging $15 for a concert. Are they out of their minds? You know, so it's so amazing how, but they say, you know, youth is wasted on the young. So you don't realize these things when you're a kid that you're going to be there.
9: No, you don't realize. And that's why you've got to grab the opportunity. Every person you come in contact, you've got an opportunity to make a relationship, whether they're young, middle age or old. And I remember the Bee Gees. They were in my time, Andrew. You know, every older person is someone a younger person may become. And that's what we've got to remember. So every opportunity that you take is potential of a relationship and a friendship. And, you know, in this world where we depend on our social media so much, perhaps it's the human touch that makes a difference at International Friendship Day.
0: Okay. Well, I feel like I've made a new friend today, Jane. Thank you very much. Thanks for your
9: time.
0: Thanks,
9: Andrew.
0: Yeah.
9: Pleasure.
0: Dr. Jane Barrett is an internationally recognized ageism expert. And we're not getting any younger, Debbie. 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Let their team offer you the quality, talent, and resources for your turnkey project. 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Here's Debbie.
10: Well, Andrew, we had an incident on the eastbound Trans-Canada just before DeCary. It has been cleared, and traffic has cleared out even more quickly than it took to fill in because volume is very, very light. No problems on the Metropolitan or DeCary. All clear in from Laval on the 13 and the 15. In from the South Shore, spans are pretty light, but there is a slowdown on the 138 approach to the Mercier Bridge. Still one lane each way at Mercier. That's until Monday morning. Till 5 a.m. And so it is backing up on the 138 from the 207, 25 south for Lafontaine Tunnel from Sherbrooke as you merge into one lane to the South Shore for roadwork there. It's the super sale at Super C. This week, selection white eggs are only $2.97 a dozen until August 5th, only at Super C. Let us know what you see on the roads. Call in your tips to Star 800. Your next report at 7:30.
0: Thank you. It's going to be a humid day today. You will see the sun at times, and it'll be a high UV index when it's out. But here's the other thing. We're expecting quite a bit of cloud and maybe a shower or two. A 40% chance of showers or a thunder shower this afternoon. High of 25 will feel like 32 with the humidity. 20 right now at Trudeau International Airport, 718. Kelly Alexander, one of a very popular K-pop group, is not coming to the Grammys, or I guess boycotting the Grammys, if anything. And she's on the way with entertainment. In for John Moore, next.
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0: Why is the K-pop group BTS depriving us of this wonderful music at the Grammy Awards? Why? Kelly Alexander, Virgin Radio, is in for John Moore, who's on Squirrel Safari. He says they're plentiful this year. And he sent,
26: Thank goodness for that. He sent
0: me a picture with a, he's got a, like a string with a whole bunch of goldfish on there too. So he's, he's having a good old time. The, K-pop group BTS is boycotting the Grammy Awards.
26: Yeah. And they're arguably like, you know, one of the biggest bands in the world right now. And so they decided that they will not submit their music for consideration for the Grammy Awards for 2027, even though their album that came out back in March, because they had been on military service for a couple of years. So they, you know, it was a big deal for them to come back, you know, in 2026. And so this album was expected to get probably a lot of nominations, but they say they want their music to be judged as music, not separated by region or language. And why they're saying that is because the Grammy Awards have created a few new categories for 2027, including Best Asian Pop Music Performance. And so some of them are not happy to be separated into subcategories, if you will.
0: Okay. Yeah. That's why, that's why I'm not entering any my music this year.
26: Okay, I understand it. Okay. Yeah.
0: Who's Jared Leto again?
26: Well, he's the lead singer in 30 Seconds to Mars, and he's been in all kinds of like movies, isn't he? And he's one of those superhero dudes, which I'm completely escaping me now. But a lot of people love him. He's got long hair. He's cutesy.
0: Yeah,
26: that kind of stuff.
0: I think I saw him on Jeopardy the other night. They had a question about him. Yeah.
26: There we go. So, so some serious allegations came out, against him. A new BBC documentary is featuring interviews with 10 women, four of which are accusing him of criminal sexual conduct.
0: What?
26: And yeah. And then, so these alleged incidents happened between 2002 and 2016, when the women say they were teenagers. And the BBC said that it has verified parts of their accounts with photos, messages, and witness interviews.
0: Oh.
26: And so Jared Floyd, on the other side of things, is strongly denying all allegations. He released a statement through his PR firm saying, I have never sexually assaulted anyone in my life, and these claims are absolutely and categorically false. And at the moment, he has not been charged with any crimes, and a spokesperson for the Las Vegas Metropolitan Police Department says there, quote, have been no sexual assault reports filed against this individual in their jurisdiction, which is one of the places where one of the women said that the assault took place. But that could mean she didn't report it. I don't know. But anyways, that's where we stand at the moment.
0: It's unusual that there would be that many, though, right?
26: Yeah, that's what's kind of interesting.
0: Yeah. An Anthony Bourdain biopic is on. Do you say biopic or biopic?
26: I say biopic.
0: Yeah, so do I. Okay, good. Okay, we can agree on that.
26: So we can agree on that.
0: Anthony Bourdain, the celebrity chef who, he took his own life, did he not?
26: Yeah, he did 8 years ago. And so now this biopic is called Tony, and it's headed to the big screen, and it's about a young Anthony Bourdain before he became famous. So the movie is going to follow the summer where he ends up working in a restaurant and starts discovering his love for food. And the actor that's going to play him, he's a 23-year-old guy named Dominic Sessa. And you may have seen him in a Christmas movie a couple years ago alongside Paul Giamatti called The Holdovers, but this is probably his biggest role as of yet.
0: Okay.
26: Early reviews are saying that he does a great job, and the movie is supposed to be coming our way. I think in the States it's coming out on the 7th of August, but we're supposed to get it, I believe, the 14th.
0: How's the formerly known prince's wife doing? Meghan Markle.
26: Yeah. So she has this connection to a new documentary called Cookie Queens, which follows Girl Scouts during cookie season. And so she and Prince Harry are the executive producers. I just laugh when I read that. I don't know. I don't know that they could.
0: Girl Scouts during cookie season.
26: Yeah.
0: Okay.
26: And so I think why she's doing it is because Meghan was actually a Girl Scout back in the day. And
0: that's
26: her
0: why
26: mom
0: she's
26: was
0: doing it?
26: I guess so.
0: No, I thought she's doing it to make money. That's probably
26: possibly
0: what she's
26: that.
0: Doing it. Yeah.
26: So anyways, that's, and then her mom was their troop leader or something. So kind of fun.
0: Yeah.
26: All so right. It's coming, and I just wanted to pass along, when it comes to cookie season for Girl Scouts here in Montreal, apparently mint cookie season is the fall and classic cookies are in the spring.
0: Yeah, I like the classic cookies. The mints do nothing for me, honestly.
26: Okay.
0: They're a waste of time as far as I'm concerned.
26: Okay.
0: Have Katy Perry and Justin Trudeau been together?

0: Time has flown. And so, like celebrity couples do, they're spending some time in the south of France.
1: Oh, of course.
0: And the two were spotted soaking up some sun.
1: Where in Provence? Where?
0: I'm not sure, actually. I think it was at Saint-Tropez they were
1: seen. Oh, Saint-Tropez, anyways, of course.
0: Yeah. But here's the best. You're going to love this. So she's actually out doing concert dates while the vacation is happening as well. So she was at a festival earlier on this week in Malta. And you're going to love this, Andrew. So she climbed inside a giant inflatable water bottle for like a crowd surfing stunt.
1: Yeah.
0: And the idea was for fans to kind of, you know, push her towards a certain area on the stage, except that the crowd had other plans and kept moving the bottle in the wrong direction. So she was trapped in this giant floating water bottle thing until they got her back where she needed to go.
1: Did you like Justin Trudeau's dancing in her video?
0: I have no problem with it. Like, you know,
1: I don't mind if he dances, but did you like, yeah. I thought that it was like weird hopping around. Like,
0: I think he could use a little course, maybe.
1: I think he can dance. Course. Like, I feel like he could dance if he wanted to.
0: Oh, I'm sure he has a wicked running man. I have no doubt. Yeah. Maybe he and I can battle it on the dance floor to MC Hammer's You Can't Touch This.
1: Can you explain? You know a lot about dancing and music and pop culture. Can you explain why when I'm at any kind of a thing where I'm you know, compelled to dance?
0: Yeah.
1: Why my teeth always come over my bottom lip like the middle-aged, like white man overbite?
0: It's because you're like super into it.
1: Yeah, that's why I'm super. That's probably it.
0: That's it. You're super into the move. Yeah.
1: You have a great day. Thank you.
0: You too, my love.
1: Kelly Alexander of Virgin Radio. Coming up after your 7:30 CTV News update, what does it mean, Dr. Anthony Fauci testifying before a Senate hearing yesterday, declining to answer questions, invoking the Fifth? Tasha Carradine is in the Tom Mulcair spot.
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3: 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It's 7:30. I'm James Foster with your CTV News update. Clouds today, maybe some sunshine, possibly some rain. There's even a risk of a thunderstorm. It's all in the forecast today. Which part of it will be right? We'll have to wait and see. 20 degrees right now. Your weather details are in moments, and here's what is making news. Could Montreal soon lose more seniors' homes? Kids are still doing the lug nut challenge, and quite the save by a young lifeguard. All that and more coming up, but first we head on over to the traffic center to see what is the latest on the roads with Debbie Marcellos.
4: Well, we have a stall on the Metropolitan West at VO. It's just a minor slowdown past the stall because volume is nice and light on the Met. It does slow down, though, on the Met West at the Laurentian Auto Route. Northbound to Cary, just a little busy at Royal Mount. And in from the South Shore, Mercier Bridge backing up on the 138 from the 207 as you merge into one lane on the Mercier Bridge in both directions until Monday, 5 a.m. The 132 up ramp just slows after the traffic lights, and we are seeing delays, of course, at Lafontaine Tunnel 25 South from Sherbrooke as you merge into one lane for ongoing road work to the South Shore. Flex Days, Flex City's biggest flash sale of the year, is coming August 6th and 7th. 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
3: In the news, a recent court ruling could trigger a wave of private senior home closures across Montreal, and that has some housing advocates very worried. A Superior Court judge struck down a city bylaw that tried to block owners from turning private seniors' homes, known as RPAs, into regular apartments. Developers successfully argued that the restriction illegally trampled on their property rights. Advocates, though, warn that this decision will just accelerate what has already been a recent trend, noting that Montreal has already lost 50 seniors' residences over the past decade, leaving thousands of vulnerable people with nowhere to go. Incredibly, a police force in Quebec has to once again issue a warning to parents to please talk to your kids, because some teens have still been going around doing the lug nut.

0: challenge. CTV's Caroline Van Vlaardingen has more.
1: The stunt has been featured on social media, showing people loosening or removing lug nuts on the wheels of vehicles without the owner's knowledge. Memphis Magog police issued a communique this week saying there have been 5 incidents since last fall, including 4 in the last 2 months. And in 2 of the cases, a wheel came off and the drivers barely made it to safety on the side of the road. Police say parents should talk to their teens about this and the stress the serious potential consequences.
2: We have to put some time, using time with our teenager. Talk about this. It's like a stupid challenge, you know? So we expect that there's going to be an open discussion between a challenge and between teenager and parents.
1: And if a person is caught and convicted of loosening the lug nuts of a car that causes a fatal accident, the penalty could be a lifetime of prison.
0: Montreal police say a man who was attacked inside an apartment on Monk in the southwest borough late last night has died. So far, investigators not releasing many details about this alleged attack, only saying that one or more suspects showed up at the building at around 11:45, which is when the man in his 40s was attacked. Police have not said what type of weapon was used. It's the 13th homicide in Montreal this year. Flight attendants at WestJet are a step closer to going on strike. CP24's Courtney Heels has been checking in with some passengers at Pearson Airport this morning.
3: Flights could be grounded as soon as tomorrow. The union representing about 4,400 WestJet flight attendants, they have issued this 72-hour strike notice. What we're also hearing from this union, they say the two sides are still very far apart. We know one of the big issues in all of this is unpaid ground time. What we're hearing from the union, they say those flight attendants aren't paid for that time and they feel that they should be, and this is the time to really negotiate that.
0: WestJet responded to the strike notice, issuing its own lockout notice. Passengers are being given the chance to change their flights through this weekend at no extra cost. And a young lifeguard helped save a 10-year-old boy during a heart-stopping rescue in Santa Cruz. ABC's Hannah Batta.
4: 16-year-old Ryder Williams says, "I'm grateful to have had the opportunity to return the child to his family safely. This is my job, and I love what I do."
5: I think he probably, from what I gathered, he assumed he was going to die. He was drowning. He knew he was drowning. He cannot express sufficient gratitude. There's nothing more valuable to me than my children.
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9: Good morning. Curtains dancing in the sunrise.
10: Not even sure what size they were, but I suspect the person's not going to be wearing them. Who bought the sneakers Justin Bieber wore during the World Cup final halftime show. They were just auctioned off for almost $30,000. The money does benefit the FIFA Global Citizen Education Fund. It's an initiative to expand quality education and for football for children worldwide. So at least it went to a good cause. I don't know, as opposed to the Upper Deck card, the card featuring Michael Jordan and Kobe Bryant, is the priciest sports card ever sold. It just went for $12.93 million. Now, what are you going to do with that in a zombie apocalypse? Honestly. Going to burn it to keep yourself warm? Going to eat it?
0: That's your measure of value?
10: That is my measure of value.
0: What can I do with this in a zombie apocalypse?
10: Oh, really? You know? It's cloudy right now at Trudeau International Airport. The wind has kicked up a little bit from the northeast at 14 kilometers an hour. It's still very humid, 26 with the Humidex. Our high today will be 25. It'll feel much warmer than that with the humidity, and there is a chance of showers through the day, possibly a thunder shower as well. High tomorrow, 28 with a mix of sun and cloud, and 23 with a chance of showers on Saturday. That is CJAD Dormez-vous weather. Coming up next, conspiracy theorists abound. Anthony Fauci, the former top doctor in the States during COVID, invoking the Fifth during a Senate hearing. And what that really means, Tasha Carradin joins me next.
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10: Tasha Carradin is in for Tom Mulcair. Tasha, of course, is a nationally recognized political analyst and columnist with more than 25 years of experience in media and communications and originally a Montrealer. That's right, isn't it, Tasha? You're from Montreal originally?
14: Absolutely. Heart is still there sometimes.
10: Yeah. So, of course, everyone came out of the woodwork yesterday, Dr. Anthony Fauci invoking the Fifth Amendment, his right to not answer a question in, so as to not incriminate himself at a Senate hearing into COVID-19 and the way they handled the pandemic. And, of course, it proves it. People said it proves it that, this was all nonsense and that blah, blah, blah, blah, blah, blah, blah. What does it really mean when somebody invokes the Fifth in something like this?
14: Someone invokes the Fifth, it's their lawyer tells them not to make statements because it could be potentially incriminating to themselves. And that's the reason that, he said his lawyer had been instructing him to take the Fifth Amendment. Incriminating means, the theory is that that could be used potentially to lead to charges or other things. So, of course, everyone in the conspiracy universe, as you pointed out earlier, and everyone generally seized on this and said, well, what does this mean for him? The conspiracy theorists will say it means that he does not want to testify because it could imply that he lied to Congress previously about the National Institutes of Health not funding any research at the Wuhan lab in China, where some people believe that the virus originated from, as opposed to the COVID-19 virus, opposed to jumping from an animal species to humans. So this is, if he did lie then he'd be in contempt of court. That could lead to charges. So I'm assuming this is what the whole debate is around, him taking the Fifth.
10: All right. But we can say that COVID did happen, right?
14: COVID happened.
10: It was real.
14: Certainly, we'd like to forget it, Andrew. We really would. But yeah, it did happen. And it originated somewhere. And there is still debate, honestly, about the origins of COVID-19. There are reports, that originally, as we know, that it was jumping from an animal species in the Wuhan market to humans. And then a lot of information came out indicating that it was a bat coronavirus that may have originated in a more controlled setting. Maybe it got out. And that debate does continue as to the origins of it. It is not completely settled. I don't know if we'll ever really know. China is incredibly secretive. And, I watched a documentary just last week about Chernobyl and the Soviet Union, how they handled that, former Soviet Union, how secretive they were about what was happening there. Countries, dictatorships, communist dictatorships in particular, don't like to let people know what's going on until they have a handle on it. And they didn't get a handle on it, and they didn't let people know fully, I believe, certainly the beginning, the extent of the transmission.
10: Okay. So let's talk about, is there any movement, anything positive, anything exciting in the trade talks or the,
14: Well, it depends who you ask. If you look at Dominic LeBlanc, our Minister of International Trade, he says he's had meetings. He's had positive meetings. And Mark Carney seems to want to paint the best picture possible of what's happening. We're standing firm, but at the same time, discussions are going on. We're not going to take any extreme measures, such as, for example, withholding energy supplies to the United States. He was very clear about that this week. Mexico is rekindling their negotiations, their formal ones with the U.S. in September. We really aren't on that same level. So, no, I think right now we're really on our back foot in many ways. Donald Trump issued those new tariffs. He's threatened to issue more over the wildfires, though, the fire situation, while still very bad, is less making the headlines than it was just a few weeks ago. But the threat is still hanging there. So we are certainly not in a strong position. And we just, you know, changed our policy also on the Netflix, on the funding streams that were supposed to go to creators here in Canada. That's been taken away. So a lot of people are saying we're giving up things slowly, incrementally, trying to get back to that better place, but it doesn't really seem to be working that well right now.
10: Okay, what about going on the offensive? I mean, this notion, is it as simple as, you know, Mark Carney looking for other girlfriends in Europe or Asia?
14: Well, we are. We are certainly looking for other partners in Europe, and we have done, in fact, the NISGA in BC have done two LNG deals with the Europeans, something that should have happened a long time ago, frankly, that we should have seized the opportunity when the Ukraine war happened. We should have been actually ready for that to supply more natural gas to Europe. So that is happening. But, you know, most of our sales of petroleum are to the United States. In fact, our petroleum runs through the United States on Line 5 up to our refineries here in Sarnia. We are in a very dependent position, right? The idea of cutting off energy exports to the U.S., for example, is a non-starter because they could simply block that and then we would lose out as well. And honestly, Andrew, I think if we took that step, it would be seen as an aggression. And we know what Donald Trump does. He uses any excuse, national security or other, to impose his will on the American people or on other countries. So I think it would dramatically escalate if we did that.
10: Do we sell oil to the states at a discount? Don't we? Why?
14: Oh, yeah, we do.
10: Why do we do that?
14: Because two reasons. One is they're our only customer. So when you have, a monopoly or one customer, it's harder to bargain with them.
10: Yeah.
14: But our crude also that we send is heavy crude, and it's harder to refine. It's more costly to refine. So it's generally would be sold a little cheaper, but because they are the only customer that we sell to, it's even discounted more than that. So, yes, we've been giving them below market price for oil for as long as we've been producing and selling. So they have benefited from that relationship, which is something they really fail to acknowledge.
10: Okay. Now, is it as simple as we should have made pipelines years ago or we should now?
14: Remember the Mackenzie Valley pipeline? I think we talked about that in like the 1950s or 60s. Mm. There was all the debate, of course, about, it was Trans Mountain, which did finally happen. But the other pipeline that failed in the 2010s, the pipeline that Joe Biden decided to quash going south to the United States. We've had the opportunity to do pipelines in different directions, but building pipelines depends on political will and acceptance, and also on market conditions. You know, Stephen Harper wanted to make us a petro-state.
10: Yeah.
14: He talked about that endlessly at the beginning of the 2010s, Canada, the petro-superpower. Then the oil market, collapsed, prices dropped, and it was no longer economically feasible. There was no longer the interest because it costs a lot to build a pipeline. And not just that, then you have to actually do more exploration to fill the pipeline. It's not like the oil is just sitting there in a big tank and you just have to send it out. You got to drill for it. You got to, do all that infrastructure as well. So it takes time. It takes a lot of money. And if private companies aren't going to make money, they're not going to do it.
10: Right. Okay. Tasha, a pleasure. Thank you very much for your perspective on all this like that.
14: Thanks
10: Appreciate
14: so much. Have a great day, Andrew.
10: Tasha Carradine is a nationally recognized political analyst and columnist. 7:47. 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On some weekends until August, road work is planned on the Mercier Bridge. Visit jacquescartierchamplain.ca. Here is Debbie Marcellos.
15: Well, Andrew, we are seeing that slowdown at the Mercier Bridge with just one lane each way until Monday morning. It is backing up from the 207 on the 138 on the South Shore, and the 132 is in the up ramp. Heading to the South Shore, so far so good. Volume is nice and light. On the 15 northbound, just after the Champlain Bridge at Gaétan-Laberge, Wellington, that's where we have a stalled vehicle. And northbound, it carries slows from Jean Talon up to the Metropolitan. Nice and light on the Metropolitan. Westbound side, look out for a stall, though, at VO, and then a minor slowdown at the Laurentian Autoroute. Fuel up this weekend. 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
10: It's going to be a humid day today, 25, 32 with the humidex and a chance of showers or even a thunder shower through the day. It's 20 right now at the airport. 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Morning,
16: Good
10: Matt.
16: Good morning.
10: What are you working on today?
16: Well, Andrew, we're going to have a story about a Quebec couple who's been waiting to adopt a child for more than a decade. Finally, they gave up on adopting here in Quebec and started looking internationally. And about 18 months ago, they found a child in Lebanon. Now the Quebec government won't recognize the adoption and won't allow the mother to bring the child home. So she's been stuck over there in a war zone with this baby ever since, while the father's here working. So mm-hmm. we'll have their story and what they plan to do next. Plus, a little bit lighter, Ariana Grande's in town this week. Three sold-out shows. Do you have your tickets?
10: Yeah. Tickets, I have been the first two nights. I'm going
16: good.
10: Tonight again.
16: Good. Well, while you're there tonight, go check out the Apathy is Boring kiosk.
10: Yeah.
16: Apparently, Ariana Grande on this tour is highlighting local organizations in all the cities she goes to. And she's chosen this political engagement group that's here in Montreal, Apathy is Boring, to sort of help encourage young people to get out and vote in this upcoming provincial election. So Olivia O'Malley is going to meet with that group to talk to them about what this kind of means to their mission and how they've teamed up with this international superstar to try to get young people out to vote.
10: You know, well, apathy can be actually, if you're hanging out with other apathetic people, it can be pretty fun.
16: It can be nice. It can be very nice.
10: You have a great day, okay?
16: You too.
10: That's Matt Gilmore. You can watch those stories tonight at 5, 6, and 11:30 on CTV, the CTV News app, and on Crave. Dr. Mitch Shulman is next.
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18: Prime Minister Mark Carney signaled on Wednesday he doesn't want to use Canadian energy as a bargaining chip in the trade war with the United States, though he wouldn't explicitly rule it out. I don't see the value of doing it, Carney told reporters in Red Deer, Alberta, following an announcement with Alberta Premier Danielle Smith. Microsoft's cloud unit grew at the fastest clip in 4 years, and the pace is accelerating, suggesting the company's AI and computing services are making inroads with customers. Chief Financial Officer Amy Hood said she expects growth in the cloud unit to accelerate further in the current quarter to about 45%. Demand continues to exceed available supply, she said during a conference call with analysts. Meta Platforms, meanwhile, slid in the pre-market in trading on Thursday after the Facebook parent gave a revenue outlook that is seen as disappointing. It also raised the low end of its full-year forecast for both capital expenditures and total expenses, adding to concerns about when spending on AI will translate into better growth. Those are your morning business headlines. For BNN Bloomberg, I'm Roger Peterson.
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10: Good morning, Dr. Mitch.
28: Good morning to you, sir.
10: Are you going to tell us to eat more fruit and get more sleep?
28: Why would I do that?
10: Yeah.
28: Duh. I don't have to tell you that. You guys are all so sophisticated and so well knowledgeable.
10: That's right.
28: Now.
10: You better believe it.
28: I don't need to tell you this.
10: You better believe it.
28: You tell me, right? Why did you bring that up? What did I do this time? Actually, we were going to talk about how to keep your brain healthy and
10: right.
28: The fact that you don't have to deteriorate as you get older. And there are two lovely studies that illustrate that. The first one was in Nature Scientific Reports. And they basically, it's a group of scientists out of the University of Texas. And they basically did a three-year study where they took almost 4,000 adults between the ages of 19 and 94. And what they asked them to do is, I want you to spend 5 or to 15 minutes, no more than that, every day doing these exercises online. It just happened to be online. They could have been anywhere. And these were modules that had them interpret proverbs and pictures, and other modules had them create a short synopsis of something that they had read. And then there were additional ones that talked to them about nutrition, yes, and sleep, and other things like that, like practicing gratitude. And what they basically found, every 6 months, they would see how these people were doing. And no matter what their age was, the young and the old all showed benefits in terms of how their brain was functioning and how they were doing and how well they were able to do things. So the misconception that as you get older you have to have deterioration of your brain, one, is not true. Yes, and this goes back to the whole thing, you want to avoid the destruction of disease and illness. So in other words, you want to control your blood pressure, you want to control your diabetes, you want to make sure your cholesterol is controlled, yada, yada. You want a diet that emphasizes fruits and vegetables, avoiding ultra-processed foods, saturated fats, and you want to get enough sleep and exercise. Okay, but if at the same time you stimulate your brain, you can be in your 80s and still see a benefit. And so that's very important in terms of countering that misconception. The biggest factor in this study in determining how much of a benefit you saw wasn't age, wasn't gender, it was how engaged you were with the process. In other words, how often did you go back and do these additional online modules? How much extra information did you seek out from this site? How much extra effort did you make? And so regardless of what your age was, if you made the effort, you saw the benefit. And that's what brings us to the next study, which was Innovations in Aging. And they said, okay, we know that exercise and stimulating your brain is good, but what sort of stimulation? Could you just be into the arts and engaged with the arts? And so this was one of those massive studies using a database and a blood sampling base that they have in the UK. And they basically looked at people, asked them, do you go to the theater? Do you go to the art show? Do you yourself paint? What do you do? And they found that the more you were engaged in the arts, either actively by painting and doing things like that, or passively by doing things like visiting museums and things like that, they could show a change in how much your DNA aged. In other words, there's tests that we can do to show that the genetic material is affected. And they were able to show that your genetic material aged less than it would have or would if you did nothing. And so it shows you that physical activity, yup, great. But if you want to pursue the arts, if you want to go to concerts, if you want to go to museums, if you want to actively paint or dance or do any of those things, you will see a benefit. I think you should do everything. I think you should be physically active, stimulate your brain, and attend the arts, and you'll get everything working together for you. But it shows you that you can have a benefit from stimulating your brain, and I'll say it just in this way, but I don't mean that in a negative way.
10: I'm sorry, I'm doing the Wordle right now. Is that going to help?
28: Good for you. Good for you.
10: I you do the Wordle?
28: No. I haven't got the patience.
10: I'm pretty,
28: I'm
10: no, neither do I, nor.
28: Doctor. Yeah. I have absolutely no patience.
10: I haven't got the patience. That's so funny. You're a doctor, though.
28: Thank you.
10: You have lots of patience.
28: But the wrong type. I just can't. These things, I have other friends that do these things, or the Tetris-like games online that, which are fabulous.
10: Right.
28: I just haven't got the patience to sit in front of a screen and do that.
10: Well, I'm in trouble right now because my first guess, I didn't get any letters at all.
28: Oh,
10: so,
28: good luck.
10: Okay. You have a great day.
28: You too.
10: That is Dr. Mitch Shulman. Coming up after your 8 o'clock CTV News update, what we can expect from the tennis tournament coming to Montreal this weekend.
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6: Good morning, it's 8 o'clock. I'm James Foster with your CTV News update. Clouds today, maybe some sun. There is a chance that we see some rain. Possibly even a thunderstorm. We've heard all this many times before. What part of the forecast will be right? That's a wait and see kind of deal. It's 20 degrees right now. Your weather details are in moments, and here's what is making news. Police investigating a late night murder. WestJet flight attendants say they will go on strike, and the price of love. All that and more coming up, but first we're heading on over to the traffic center where this next update is free from Debbie Marcellos.
15: Well, James, we are seeing a busier drive now with a stall on Highway 20 West in the First Avenue entrance to the 20 West. Mercier Bridge, one lane each way until Monday morning. It's backing up from the 207 on the 138 and now slowing in LaSalle in the trench just before Airlie as you merge into that one lane and that road work until 5 a.m. Monday. At the Champlain Bridge, it's moving well. Traffic is all clear for the Victoria Bridge, even though there's just one lane available toward Montreal until noon. Then it switches sides until midnight and that configuration until September 10th. 25 South for Lafontaine Tunnel backing up from Sherbrooke as you merge into one lane to the South Shore. And on the Met West, they're clearing a stall at VO. Jumpstart helps kids across Canada access sport and play so more kids can get into the game. 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Traffic and transit every 15 minutes on CJAD 800. Your next report at 8:15.
6: In the news, Montreal police launching a murder investigation after a 42-year-old man was killed in the Southwest Borough late last night. Officers rushing to an apartment on Monk Boulevard near Ferrière-Roux just before midnight after receiving calls about a seriously injured person. First responders found the victim with severe injuries inside the home. He was later pronounced dead. Investigators right now not saying much, only that at least one suspect fled the scene immediately after the alleged attack. No arrests have been made. Police have been canvassing the area trying to find security footage. It's the 13th homicide of the year in Montreal. Quebec has recorded its first ever case of raccoon rabies in a domestic cat. The infected stray was discovered last week in Godmanchester in the Montérégie region. The province's Agriculture, Fisheries, and Food Ministry releasing a statement warning that the case highlights the very real risk of transmission from infected wildlife to domestic animals. Since the start of this year, Quebec has seen a massive surge in the disease with 118 confirmed cases of raccoon rabies, all primarily circulating to the south and east of Montreal. Investigators in upstate New York are challenging a father's story about the drowning death of his young daughter from Montreal at his criminal trial. This began last week. A jury yesterday also watched a new series of recordings as several law enforcement officers took the stand. Canadian Press reporter Marie Gloria Strickman has more.
7: 46-year-old Luciano Fratolin is facing charges of second-degree murder and concealment of a human corpse in the killing of his 9-year-old daughter from Montreal last summer. The new recordings played for the jury include tape from a conversation between investigators and Fratolin after his daughter's body was recovered. They reveal how one of the investigators told him his story didn't make sense and accused him of not telling the truth.
6: Father has pleaded not guilty to charges and has been held without bail since his arrest last July. The union representing 4,400 flight attendants at WestJet has issued a 72-hour strike notice, paving the way for a possible strike this weekend.
8: The Canadian Union of Public Employees says the airline quickly followed the union's action by issuing a 72-hour lockout notice. While serving strike notice does not guarantee flight attendants will hit picket lines, job action could begin as soon as Sunday at 12:01 a.m. Calgary time. The union says the two sides remain far apart on key issues, including compensation for what it says is unpaid work on the ground. WestJet has said all duties are compensated through a credit hour system rather than an hourly rate. WestJet has been allowing passengers with flights scheduled any time between today and August 4th to make a one-time change or cancel it with no fee. Karen Rebo, the Canadian Press.
6: Iran has been firing more missiles at U.S. allies in Jordan and Kuwait. The attack coming after the U.S. military completed its first strikes against Iran in 6 days. ABC's Karen Hua has more.
9: Video from Iranian TV shows people digging through debris at what's described as a residential building on Keshem Island in the Persian Gulf. U.S. officials call it a powerful response to Iran's attack Tuesday, in which Iranian missiles targeted U.S. troops at an airbase in Jordan.
6: And when it comes to the world's sexiest songs, you would probably think of... I've been really trying, but new research is saying that the song that'll probably really get a lover going is...
11: Here comes the money.
12: Here we go.
13: Money talks.
11: Here comes the money.
6: Yeah, that's because new research is showing that there is a price tag on love, a six-figure price tag, that is, of the single adults who took part in the love study. The average person said it takes an annual salary of $106,000 to secure real romance. 15% of single adults say that they've broken up with someone because they didn't make enough money. Gen Z respondents were the most likely to say poor people need not apply for a date, and half say that it's the man who should be footing the bill when you go out. 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
29: I hate that I made you love me.
10: Sorry. Ariana Grande, second show tonight, Bell Center. And what can I tell you? If you're dressing for the day, yeah, it's going to be another hot, humid day. 25 on the thermometer, but 32 with the Humidex. And that means we could have a shower or a thunder shower through the day. They're giving us a 40% chance at this point. But yesterday was an 80% chance. We saw almost nothing. So I don't know what to tell you. 20 degrees right now at Trudeau International Airport. That is CJAD. Dormez-vous weather. Tomorrow, we're looking at a mix of sun and cloud and a high of 28 degrees. Coming up next, how you can enjoy the tennis this weekend in Montreal.
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10: Valerie Tetreault is a former professional tennis player herself and is now a tournament director for the National Bank Open and is on the line. Good morning.
31: Good morning, Andrew.
10: So it's the men in Montreal this year, the women in Toronto. And this thing goes on for almost 2 weeks. So what when it starts this weekend, you know, who plays?
31: A lot of players will be in action on Saturday. Will be the start of the qualifying draw, and then the first round will start as early as Sunday. We have right now 47 of the top 50 players who will be competing in Montreal. Of course, many eyes are going to be on Félix Auger-Aliassime, who's going to be the second seed of the tournament. But he will have a lot to do, of course, if he wants to go all the way through.
10: Now, I assume that, Valerie, that you've known Félix for a long time.
31: I do, yeah.
10: Yeah.
31: I think
10: guy?
31: I've known Félix since he's probably 8 years
10: a
31: old.
10: Kid, really? And, good guy?
31: A very good guy.
10: Yeah.
31: I think, you know, as much as there's a lot to say about what he can do on a tennis court, I feel like there's even more to say probably about how he is off the court. And that is something that you hear from all the other players when talking about Félix. He's probably one of the most loved player and respected player on tour.
10: Okay, so tell me what is for somebody who you know is not a frequent flyer at the tennis in Montreal. What's the best way to consume this? Where do we start?
31: I would say with the family weekend, which kicks off on Saturday and will continue on Sunday. Access to the ground is free if you go to our website. And what's nice is that there's a lot of different activities on the ground. We really tried to do, I would say, more than a tennis tournament, but really turn this into an event, kind of a festival to make sure that even for people who maybe never watched a whole tennis match in their life, well, there is something for them also when they come to the National Bank Open. I think the atmosphere is nice. And I think it's a good way to enjoy the summer and maybe also discover a new sport.
10: Do you have to go there by public transit or is there parking?
31: There's not a lot of parking. No. So that is definitely my advice, that you take public transportation, which will be easier and faster.
10: Okay. And how much are tickets typically?
31: At the beginning of the tournament, it's not very expensive, so you'll find tickets depending on which court you're going to, but starting around $25 per ticket, so pretty affordable, which is part of our mission also to make sure that it's still accessible.
10: Now, tell me about the facility. Now, what would you would Tennis Canada like done to this?
31: Yeah, well, we're working hard on, trying to find a way to modernize our installations. You look at our center court. It was built in 1969. Originally, actually, it was a baseball stadium.
10: Yeah.
31: That's where the Expos played.
10: Yeah.
31: And then it was renovated, but we're seeing that it's pretty much at the end of its life. And so when we compare ourselves to the other Masters 1000 around the world, we're seeing that we're really falling behind, and we're being told exactly that also by the ATP and the WTA. And so that is why, you know, this is now the number one priority, to make sure that we can protect this tournament and continue to host it in Montreal for the next 30, 40 years.
10: Yeah, what kind of a renovation are we talking about here? How much?
31: As of right now, you know, after doing a first study last year, what seems to be the best solution really for us is to build a brand new stadium. This would also give us the opportunity to increase our capacity. Right now we're at 12,000 seats, and we're seeing how popular it is. So the idea would be to go up probably to closer to 15,000 seats, which is what we see also in the big tournaments around the world. And then we need also a little bit more tennis courts. And so, in fact, right now we're sending some of the players train at Centre Sportif Claude Rabiat, which is not ideal. So we have five courts over there, but ideally we would be able to have those courts on our site and keep the players here at Jerry Park.
10: You say you have 47 of the top 50 playing this year?
31: Yeah.
10: So what, like, the dropouts, like, Jannik Sinner and Novak Djokovic, what happened to them?
31: Well, I think, you know, it's a little bit different for the two of them, meaning that, of course, Djokovic is now 39 years old.
10: Yeah.
31: He's done a lot, obviously, in his career, and we can see that he's really making sure right now that he has enough energy to compete at his best in the Grand Slam. That's his number one objective. And so it wasn't necessarily, I would say, a huge surprise in terms of Djokovic. But in terms of Jannik Sinner, of course, we were disappointed. And it came as a surprise because all the conversations with his team, even in what he said publicly in between the French Open and Wimbledon, led us to think that he was going to come to Montreal, and we had so much fun when we got to see him 2 years ago. So that is why, you know, right now we really want to make sure that this is being discussed, and this is a priority for the ATP, because obviously for any Masters 1000, you know, it's supposed to come with the guarantee of seeing the best compete,
10: and
31: that's what we want, and that's what we expect.
10: Okay, so just Google National Bank Open to get tickets. As easy
31: that's
10: as
31: right.
10: that. Okay, beautiful. Hey, Valerie, thanks very much for your time. Appreciate it.
31: Thank you so much for having me.
10: Valerie Tetra, Tournament Director of the National Bank Open, starting this weekend in Montreal, going until the 13th of August. It's 8:17, and it is time to take a look at the ride. CJ80 800 traffic. Here's Debbie Marcellus.
0: Well, Andrew, a very nice drive. We're seeing light volume on the Metropolitan. Just a minor slowdown. Met West from Lacadie to Stinson, and Laurentian South aboard the Met slows down just before Côte-Vertu. On the DeCary Expressway, it moves well. No problems now on Highway 20 at the Mercier Bridge. One lane each way until Monday morning. And so it is slowing on the up ramps heading in from the South Shore. And to the South Shore on the 138 in LaSalle, it's slowing up in the trench. So just after Clermont. 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
10: Chatter That Matters. Tony Chapman is on the line. Good morning, Tony. Good morning. Good morning.
32: Welcome back.
10: I haven't been to Cracker Barrel in a long time, but it seemed kind of dated last time I was there. But they fired CEO. It's not doing well, is it?
32: Yeah, so private equity bought it a few years ago, just around COVID. And if you remember, Cracker Barrel was always about country food. They didn't serve alcohol. It was kitschy. It had the same rocking chairs, same general store, same food, you know, deep fried steak and everything else that you would get at a country fair. And they were doing really well. Because they stood out because they had a sort of unique positioning. Not everybody loved it. The people who loved it a lot.
10: Yeah.
32: Private equity gets in, they bring in alcohol, they start redesigning the logo, they're going to modernize the store, they're going to do everything that their loyal consumer didn't ask for or want, and it tanked the business. And of course the CEO, which is always in the headlights of anything that goes wrong for private equity gets removed. So I think they're going to try to return it back to its core, but you can't bring a brand back after you've already told the consumer that you've moved on.
10: Yeah, and the consumers have moved on from this too.
32: They have. I mean, it's you know, but it used to stood for whatever, you know, again, not everybody wanted it, but you have infinite choice, and they carved out a unique space, big portions, friendly people, country food, simple. That's, and they were like that at every location. But when you start messing things up because you buy it and you want to extract more profit, you want to squeeze it a little bit, that's often what happens is the consumer says, that's not the brand I used to have. And therefore, I'm not going to show you my loyalty anymore.
10: Well, that's what people do, right? They buy these companies and they fire a lot of people and change things and, in hopes of squeezing more dough out of it, period.
32: Yeah. And they somehow think that the listener or the consumer doesn't know, like that somehow or other that they understand what consumer value is. And I think that's what happens. I mean, listen, we've seen it in media for years. You hollow out media thinking you can get away with it. And ultimately what happens is you lose the listener along the way because you were there for the content. I mean, you know, you're one of the sole survivors of a stellar host, but how many people have been replaced with experience for lower priced talent? And you know, that's the reality of what happens is all of a sudden people are complaining that media is no longer popular. So sometimes we got to wake up to people that own the money bags and realize that ultimately the consumer is the one that's in control.
10: Who's your guest on Chatter That Matters?
32: If you're a mystery lover, you'd know her as L.L. Sanders or Lee Sanders, but she wrote a new book called Ready to Listen, talking about how psychic she is and how she talks to earth angels and angels above. And I know it's going to provoke a lot of people and a lot of disbelief, but
10: you see the look on my face. That's why.
32: Yeah. But what I really liked about her is just a sense of listening to your intuition and your gut feel, whatever you call it. Mm-hmm. There's times when you're being guided.
10: Yeah.
32: And so part of the presentation is just to say, don't dismiss everything we hear. Even if we don't disbelieve it, at least be open to the possibilities. And maybe in doing so, being more open-minded will make for a better society.
10: Yeah, well, life is a mystery. So what's your takeaway from this?
32: My takeaway from her is she's got a lot of courage coming out, given she's a best-selling author, mm-hmm. and risking her reputation with it. But she feels that she needs to do it. It's time that we stop following this sort of society that's leading us down a path, mostly of evil, and start remembering that we're all human beings and we're all connected.
10: All right. So I can still download your podcast wherever I download my fine podcast, can I?
32: Absolutely. I appreciate it. Give this one a listen. Let me know what you think.
10: And how are you enjoying the summer in Toronto? Are you playing any golf?
32: I play a lot of golf, horribly.
10: Okay. And, you're a Toronto Hunt, right?
32: Yeah, Toronto Hunt. When are you coming up to play?
10: So it's a 9-hole course, beautiful course along the bluffs there. Do you tell me something. Do they still hunt there?
32: No, they haven't fox hunted in about 120 years.
10: Oh,
32: imagine if they did, how the public would react to the fact that these golfers also get on horses and chase foxes all over.
10: Yeah, that would be so great. Hey, you have a good day. Thanks a lot. Have a good weekend.
32: Always a pleasure.
10: Tony Bye-bye. Chapman, Chatter That Matters. Peter Vriones is here with a little look at sports. And Macklin Celebrini. Now, I remember that name. Why? Because he played for the U.S. at the Olympics?
1: No, that was Team Canada.
10: Oh, he played for Team Canada at the Olympics. Okay.
1: Yes.
10: I knew he played. He's a young guy, very, very good. Who's he play for in the NHL?
1: He plays for the San Jose Sharks, and he was one of the breakout stars at the Olympics, and actually captained Team Canada at the World Hockey Championships this previous summer, or this previous tournament.
10: Okay. So he just, now he's the highest paid player.
1: Highest paid player in the league, 5 years, $94 million deal, which is an annual salary of about $18.8 million.
10: Isn't that funny? Cause I was looking at some of the money that some of the soccer players make in Europe, and it's like, they'd go like, that's the highest paid hockey player, honestly.
1: Yeah. And you could make that comparison for either
10: baseball,
1: the NFL or baseball.
10: Basketball. Yeah.
1: Yeah. But they are headed in a very nice direction in that regard. We're seeing NHL salaries really spike, first with Leo Carlson, who signed for $18 million a season, and now Macklin Celebrini, who's incredible, but this is a lot of money to give out to a 20-year-old who's just getting his feet wet in the NHL.
10: What's this big basketball trade?
1: So Kawhi Leonard was sent back to the Toronto Raptors. Of course, he won the championship in 2019 with them. And now there's an ongoing investigation with the NBA about salary cap circumvention and how the Clippers basically paid him for some no-show jobs throughout his tenure, and that is why he took some team-friendly contracts while he was with the Los Angeles Clippers. But some new findings have found maybe potentially three avenues where Kawhi Leonard got paid for no-show jobs in exchange for taking a team-friendly contract. So a lot to unpack there, and this investigation could bleed into the season, and we may not see Kawhi Leonard at least for the start of the NBA campaign.
10: Okay, so it's kind of inside baseball here, right? Like, what kind of rules are these?
1: Yeah.
10: What are the rules?
1: Well, you're not allowed to circumvent the salary cap. You're not allowed to pay players more than what's in their contract or for no-show endorsement deals.
10: Okay.
1: And that's what's been going on here.
10: Right. The Montreal Roses won yesterday. They're unbeaten on the road, I'm told, which is good. The tennis starts when on the weekend?
1: The qualifying starts on Sunday and the main draw about midweek next week.
10: Okay, was there something else that you wanted to mention?
1: I did have something else, but now it just slipped my mind and I don't know why.
10: Welcome to my world. Welcome to my world. Yeah.
1: Hey, summer.

0: Joey Ohtani, the star pitcher hitter with the Los Angeles thingamajigs.
1: Yes, he won't be pitching for a while.
0: Yeah, because of his
1: knee injury.
0: I guess you need your knee to pitch.
1: Yeah, I guess you do. I guess so. And yeah. he's been hitting and stealing bases. So
0: really, yeah. So he's
1: they're
0: still
1: slow playing. They're slow playing.
0: All right. That's Peter Briones with sports. Coming up after your 8:30 CTV News update, Joey Elias and Trudy Mason join me on Second Breakfast. What do you think about this, being invited to a birthday party and getting a bill?
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3: 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I'm James Foster with your CTV News Update. We're going to see plenty of cloud in the sky today, bits of sunshine here and there, and then, just like yesterday, there's a chance that it might rain, and there's a possibility of a thunderstorm. It is 20 degrees right now. Your weather details are in moments, and here's what is making news. Police looking into a murder from late last night. Talks continue, but a strike looms at WestJet, and an old book is back at the library. All that and more coming up, but first we head on over to the traffic center and ask Debbie Marcellos, hey Debbie, what are you seeing on the roads?
4: Well, not too much. It's a nice light drive. Traffic moves well on the DeCary Expressway in both directions. Eastbound Trans-Canada into DeCary. Met westbound, just a usual slowdown around Saint-Michel and then between Lackady and Stinson. Laurentian south to board the Met, starting to slow at Henry Bourassa, but just slowing down. There's no real congestion. There is a little bit of congestion, though, on the 15 northbound at the 640. Looks like an incident in Saint-Thérèse at Chemin de la Côte-Sud. And so we are seeing slowdowns on the 640 east and west access routes to the 15 north and roadwork at the Mercier Bridge, one lane each way on the span. So it is slowing on the up ramps in from the South Shore and heading to the South Shore. It slows in the trench in LaSalle. 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
3: In the news, Montreal police say that a man who was attacked inside of an apartment on Monk in the southwest borough has died. So far, investigators have been keeping pretty tight-lipped about everything to do with this alleged attack, only saying that one or more suspects showed up at the building on Monk at around 11:45 last night, and that's when the 42-year-old man was attacked. Police have not said what type of weapon was used. The man was pronounced dead this morning, marking the 13th homicide in Montreal this year. About 4,400 WestJet flight attendants are on a path to a possible picket line. CP's 24's Courtney Heels has the latest.
5: This notice from WestJet's union representing their flight attendants, 4,400 of them, saying they are issuing this 72-hour strike notice. And in response, the company, WestJet, responding with a 72-hour lockout. So the two sides still negotiating at this point, but there could be some action here. And it could all happen, guys, as soon as Sunday. That is the deadline for all of this. The two sides, though, say that they are open to still negotiating. It's our understanding. They're both still at the table. But what we've heard from the union representing the WestJet flight attendants, they say the two sides are still very far apart.
3: And WestJet is giving passengers the chance to change flights through this weekend at no extra cost. Court documents saying that Ottawa is going to eliminate the financial contribution requirement for big streamers set by the CRTC and replace it with government funding. In early June, the government said that it would issue a new policy directive to the CRTC after the broadcast regulator increased the contribution requirement from large streaming platforms from 5% to 15% of their Canadian revenues. At a press conference yesterday, Prime Minister Mark Carney saying that his government made the move for a reason.
6: We made that decision 2 months ago. That's how they should. We made that decision with a focus on affordability.
3: Culture Minister's office is refusing to confirm the government's plans. There have been more strikes in the Middle East.
7: The U.S. military has said it has completed what it described as a heavy wave of strikes against Iran. Iran responded

0: by striking a Chinese firm's building in northern Kuwait. U.S. Central Command released footage on Thursday of planes taking off from the flight deck of an aircraft carrier and aerial footage of targets on the ground being hit by airstrikes. U.S. Central Command says the attacks on Iran targeted Iran's Revolutionary Guard Corps. The latest U.S. barrage on Iran comes after the U.S. partnered with Saudi Arabia to strike Iranian-backed militias in neighboring Iraq, killing at least 26 people. Shortly after the U.S. strikes, an Iranian strike hit a Chinese firm's building in northern Kuwait on Thursday morning, severely damaging the structure and killing a worker. I'm Karen Shamas.
1: And an Australian public library just received a book that's an estimated 150 years overdue.
2: See, that's the longest I've heard in hearing these stories over the last 40 years.
1: This is an interesting one, too, because the copy of Antiquities of Athens was originally published in 1858 and was returned to the library just recently when a local resident discovered the text hidden inside a tea crate that had been bricked into a sealed fireplace.
2: Well, no wonder they couldn't find it.
1: Found it while he was doing some home renos.
2: I guess.
1: Yeah, allowing for inflation, the astronomical late fee would have been roughly, now I translated this into Canadian dollars for us, $27,000.
2: Okay.
1: But the library staff said they have absolutely no way to trace the long-dead borrower. More news at ctvnewsmontreal.ca, including the Ontario family that was reunited with their cat after it was found in Manitoba. Your next CTV News update is at 9 o'clock.
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2: Shaboozy performing on Fallon last night. 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Better days start with better sleep, thanks to Dormez Vous, and feel great knowing you're helping sick children right here in Quebec. So the cat started off in Ontario and was found in Manitoba, and this cat was trying to get away. You know? And it's like, man, I was caught. Can't trust a cat.
1: Honestly, cats come back, man. The very next day. Cats always come back. Just couldn't stay away.
2: You should write a song about that.
1: I should write a song about that.
2: It's going to be a humid day again for a change in Montreal. It's Montreal summer, so that means a 40% chance of showers or thunder showers today. When the sun is out, it's going to be burning hot, 8 on the UV index. Our thermometer is going to read 25 for the high, 32 with the humidex. Mix of sun and cloud tomorrow with a high of 28, 23 with a chance of showers on Saturday. And it's a 20 degrees right now. A little breeze from the northeast feels good at 12 kilometers an hour. Coming up next, we're going to take a look at something very controversial. Kids' birthday parties with Joey Elias and Trudy Mason. Second breakfast next.
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2: Joey Elias, who's co-host of the trivia show that is Sunday mornings on CJAD 800, and Trudy Mason, who is, I've been here for a few years.
7: Just a few.
2: Just a few. Is in for Elias Makos on the Elias Makos Show. This is outrageous. This is a trend, apparently, or this is a question. Kids' birthday parties are getting expensive. They were always expensive. I mean, it depends on, it's a completely a choice whether they're expensive or not. I think I remember a party as a kid, when I was a kid. I think our activity was not a clown that was hired. It was like, okay, everybody, before we get to the cake, we're gonna find a four-leaf clover in the backyard. And,
7: yep.
2: And that was our activity. But, you know, you hire, you go to a venue, you hire a clown or something, and cost, it can be expensive. And now, they're asking the question, should guests help pay for your kid's birthday party? Trudy.
7: No, it's crazy.
2: Trudy.
7: It's crazy. And I had birthday parties like yours. I remember one activity that I really loved, and I did with our kids too, is my dad would read the party kids, a book for a few minutes while my mom snuck outside and stuck lollipops into the ground around our yard. And then she would come back in. She said, the most amazing thing has happened. I planted lollipop seeds and they're all blooming. Let's go out and pick the lollipops. And then we'd all run out of the yards.
12: I hope they were wrapped, though.
7: Yeah.
12: Okay.
2: Yeah. That's not the most dangerous thing. I mean, on Pancake Tuesday, they'd put coins in the pancakes there, and it's amazing we didn't choke
7: on that. It's true. It's when we're not.
2: But, like, what could possibly happen? Like, well, put a quarter in a pancake.
12: I remember doing that at birthday parties. They would put
2: in the cake.
7: Yes,
12: yeah, in
7: coins.
12: The cake. Yeah. Yeah. You had quarters or a dime or whatever. And you're like,
2: what's your tooth?
12: Yeah. Oh, great. I broke my tooth. I'm glad I have this quarter to pay for it.
7: Can you imagine with toonies and loonies now?
12: Oh, my.
7: But it, you know, it's the simple stuff that I remember. We used to play pin the tail on the donkey. But now, of course, even when my kids were little 20 years ago, the birthday party inflation had started, and there were special activities, and, you know, someone brought a petting zoo into their backyard and that type of thing. And I feel bad for parents because, first of all, it's expensive, and second of all, if you don't get an invite to one of those things and it's some fabulous over the top thing, can you imagine how socially excluded you feel? It's not healthy for kids.
12: It's also, I have a friend who's in the business of doing party planning.
2: Oh, yeah.
12: And it's now everybody tries to one-up each other. Mm-hmm. So my buddy was saying, you know, he had two families come in for bar mitzvahs.
2: Well, bar mitzvahs are getting ridiculous. Like, they're honestly
12: insane.
2: Ridiculous.
12: I got hired to do a bar mitzvah.
2: Really?
12: So they rented out two floors at the Ritz.
7: Oh,
12: one
2: shut
12: floor.
2: Up.
12: Yeah. Upstairs, adults. Downstairs, the kids. So they had hired me and a singer by the name of Maestro Fresh West, if you remember
2: no.
12: him.
2: No.
12: Yes.
7: Really?
12: Yeah, for the adults. Downstairs, they had arcade games and everything. So my buddy was saying, what happens is he will go in and say, by the way, so-and-so's bar mitzvah, they spent $100,000. And now the other parent is like, I want to spend $150,000. And this is what it is, too. It's a one-up thing. It's really nuts. I mean, no, you can't pay for somebody's birthday party. I bought you a gift. That's my payment.
2: Right.
7: And your presence to your friendship, your presence at the party.
2: But honestly, if you invite somebody, the only presents you should expect are their presence. Are their presence
7: CD? Yes, technically. Yeah.
2: I mean, really, like, it's the same thing with a wedding. I mean, do I need to pay for your wedding because you decide to have a fancy wedding?
7: Yeah, $300 a plate dinner, that's your choice.
12: I've actually started doing this now. I don't seal the envelope when I go to weddings. And if the ceremony's too long, some money comes out of the envelope.
2: Anthony DiBiasio's grandmother used to do that. The Italian.
12: Well, maybe I'm his grandmother. I don't know. I mean, but that makes sense to me.
2: Yeah.
12: You know, if you're taking away some of my precious time with just words and nonsense, that's money out of the envelope.
7: Just words.
2: Words and nonsense.
7: Have you ever been married?
12: Maybe this is why I'm single.
7: The other thing that I'd like to take aim is the goodie bags. You know, the goodie bags that you give the kids when they're leaving the party? Yeah. To thank them for attending. So you're giving them a gift for having come? Because there was also loot bag inflation 20 years ago when my kids were little. There was, you know, what you got in the loot bag, that was a big deal, and it would be compared.
12: Oh, really? Like, I remember loot bags being, you know, just some loose candies,
7: yeah.
12: And then, like, maybe, you know, a chocolate bar.
7: Or a little plastic game or something or other.
12: Yeah.
7: Or stickers, few stickers.
12: But it was never more than, like, $3-4.
2: Now you throw in an iPhone and a few things like that.
7: Yeah. I remember putting gift cards in the last one I did for Kaylee with loot bags. That was a $5 gift card to Ardan, I think, because that was the easiest thing to do for preteen girls is give them $5 to go to Ardan as opposed to filling a bag full of crap that's going in the garbage. Because you know a lot of the plastic gee-gaws go into the garbage.
2: As far as the weddings are concerned, I've gotten to the point now. I do kind of, and I understand now when I was getting married, what my old boss, Gord Sinclair, said to me. And I, you know, because you're all excited about your wedding. You think everybody gives a hoot about your wedding.
7: Oh,
2: you
7: yeah.
2: Know, you know, and you say, I say, Gord, are you coming to my wedding? And he goes, nope. And I thought, at the time, I remember thinking, wow, that's pretty harsh. He gave us some placemats or something like that, but it's like, I get it now. I don't want to go to any wedding. Like, I'll go to my kids' weddings. I'll go to their best friends, you know, kids we've known in the family for years. But why would I want to go to a wedding? Like, honestly.
7: Of an employee.
2: Like, why would he want to come to my wedding? No, of course not. He doesn't want to. He'd rather go to Jay for the weekend. I get it. You know?
12: I mean, I'm past the point now where I get invited to weddings.
2: Really?
12: Yeah, because even family, they're like, he's not going to do anything. He's not going to enjoy himself. He's just going to stand at the bar and empty out our vodka. That's it.
2: All right, Joey, it's good to see you. You have a good day.
12: You too.
2: Joey Elias, co-host of the Trivia Show on Sundays at CJ8800. We'll look ahead to the Elias Macko Show with guest host Trudy Mason in just a moment. Watching your ride in CJ8800 traffic, here's Debbie Marcellus.
13: Well, we had a car fire up in St. Therese on Laurentian Route 15 North. It has been put out, but traffic is still heavy from the 640. And we have slow-moving traffic on the Met West from Vio to St. Michel. And that's about it. It moves quite well. Minor slowdown at the Laurentian Route as folks merged in from 15 South, northbound to Cary. Busy but moving steadily from Queen Mary and down to one lane, of course, at the Mercier Bridge in each direction on the San until Monday morning. So it is slowing on the up-ramps for Mercier toward Montreal and almost at Clément on the 138 to the South Shore. 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
2: It's 8:47. It's going to be a humid day again today with a high of 25, humidex of 32, and a chance of showers, maybe a thunder shower even. 20 degrees right now at Trudeau International Airport. Trudy Mason with looks ahead to the Elias Macko Show.
7: On the Big Five this morning, Andrew, we have Andrew Cadell and Catherine Hogan. We're going to be talking about the CEO of Shopify and those ideas that he's floating on social media. You know, retired people shouldn't have the right to vote because they're takers now. They're not givers anymore. And the weight of a person's vote should be tied directly to how much they pay in taxes. So a rich person's vote would count more heavily in the tally. Yeah.
2: I'm actually rich before they take my taxes, and then after, I'm not rich anymore.
7: In the 10 o'clock hour, we will speak to a McGill academic who says universities must stop policing AI and instead teach students how to use AI like a tool. And in the 11 o'clock hour, in our cool jobs segment, we'll speak to a Quebecer who makes a living as a Top Gun Maverick lookalike, and he really looks like Tom Cruise in Top Gun.
2: He makes a living as a Tom Cruise lookalike?
7: Lives in Los Angeles.
2: Is he 5'2"? Is he same height as Tom Cruise?
7: He is the same build. I don't know about height. Okay. I don't know if I'd have the guts to ask him that.
2: That would be a date. What, guts? Ask him how tall he is. Tom Cruise is like 5'5", isn't he? Something like that? I don't know. Anyway.
7: Yeah.
2: Maybe he's 5'7", but he's not a tall man.
7: He gets 200 gigs a year, Andrew. Masquerading as Maverick from Tom Cruise. 200 gigs. Would Joey Elias, would you be happy with 200 gigs a year?
12: I would welcome that.
2: Don't you? You work part-time as a Brad Pitt lookalike, don't you?
12: John Goodman.
2: John. Trudy Mason and the Elias Macko Show coming up after 9 o'clock.
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2: And just before we get to the late night roundup, here is a comedian Orny Adams.
5: How unbelievable is it that in this country, we have to stop ourselves from eating? It's unbelievable. It's so bad that I heard this commercial the other day. For all those moments that make every day great, Fancy Feast introduces Fancy Feast appetizers. Cats are eating appetizers, not snacks, appetizers. Wild Alaskan salmon, sea bass and shrimp, oysters Rockefeller. These cats are eating better than half of the world. With their delicate palates, they'd be just as happy eating a rat in the basement. How disgusting are we? They should just put up a split screen, and on this side, people starving all over the world. And on this side, cats eating appetizers. Fluffy, don't fill up on the salmon. You have a steak coming, Fluffy.
8: Jimmy Kimmel. Welcome to Jimmy Kimmel Live. I'm your guest host, Ike Barinholtz. Jimmy will be back in September. That explosive diarrhea, it's no joke, folks. The man loves his lettuce. Donald Trump's big primetime speech. You could actually go online and bet on which words Trump would say during the speech. These are the odds on call sheet. You could wager on whether he would say Democrat, Barack Hussein Obama, or transgender. Now look, I, however you feel about online gambling, you have to admit that Donald Trump not talking about transgender mice is the funniest way to lose your kid's college fund. That is absolutely true. On the topic of White House gambling, we learned that the guy who operates Trump's teleprompter has reportedly made more than $100,000 betting on stuff that Trump would mention in his speeches, which he clearly had inside information of. He's a regular Pete Rose Garden.
9: Jimmy Fallon.
10: Well, some news from Washington today. President Trump unveiled his $22 billion makeover plan for D.C.'s Dulles Airport. Yep, and this is odd. Part of Trump's plan is introducing the new Dulles Cowboy cheerleaders. You can tell Trump designed the new airport because when you go through the x-ray, the doctor tells you you're perfect. And finally, Qantas Airlines plane just broke a record for flying for over 24 straight hours. Yeah, although it was just trying to land at Newark for 18 of them. We have a great show. Give it up.
20: During an interview today with Fox News, President Trump said that he is planning to, quote, beat the f*** out of Iran. Hey! You can't use that kind of language on Fox News. What if someone under the age of 60 was watching? In an interview yesterday on Fox and Friends, President Trump said that the late Senator Lindsey Graham was, quote, like a member of the family, in a sense, except that he liked him and spent time with him and never mind about the family thing. A Mega Millions ticket holder in Florida yesterday won the $800 million jackpot. And if I know Florida, they're going to use the money to buy 800 million more tickets. And finally, the toy company Hasbro recently partnered with a San Diego restaurant to open an immersive cafe based on the classic board game Candyland. Or if you prefer the game Risk, you can go to Taco Bell.
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2: 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Then it is the Elias Macko Show. Marissa Ramnanen is in for Kira Yeager, producer of the Andrew Carter Morning Show. Anthony DiBiasio, the straw that stirs the drink in Master Control. I'm Andrew Carter. You have a great day.
11: Good morning, it's 9 o'clock. I'm James Foster with your CTV News Update. Cloudy skies, some areas in Montreal starting to see some of the light rain that's been in the forecast for what seems like forever. Could we still see a thunderstorm? Who knows? It is 20 degrees right now. Your weather details are in moments, and here's what is making news. The BEI investigating the arrest of a father accused of killing his son. WestJet flight attendants could be going on strike. And would you watch a cooking show hosted by Robert F. Kennedy? All that and more coming up. But first, let's head on over to the traffic center and see what is the latest on the roads with Debbie Marcellos.
12: Well, there's a stall on northbound DeCary at Parry, and that's why traffic backs up from Côte Saint-Luke Road. Southbound DeCary, moving quite well, just slows at the exit for Jean Talon. Lighter than usual for the Metropolitan in both directions. Just a minor slowdown Met West from the Laurentian Auto Route to Stinson. Laurentian south aboard the Met slows at Côte-Vertue. And roadwork at the Mercier Bridge, one lane each way on the span counterflow. And it is backing up on the south shore, just on the up ramps. In LaSalle, it slows in the trench at Wanklin. Lafontaine Tunnel down to one lane at all times to the south shore, and it's backing up from Sherbrooke. It's the super sale at Super C. This week's selection white eggs are only $2.97 a dozen until August 5th, only at Super C. Traffic and transit every 15 minutes on CJAD 800. 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
11: In the news, the province's police watchdog has opened an investigation following the arrest of a Shawinigan man suspected of murdering his 16-year-old son. Philippe Benoit was arrested by the Sûreté-du-Québec in a nearby town after being on the run for nearly 4 days. At the time, the SQ saying that officers had to use force to arrest the man. According to the BEI, during that arrest, the man was hit by at least one gunshot fired by a police officer. Is reportedly in stable condition. Benoit has a history of serious mental health issues, including schizophrenia. A recent court ruling could trigger a wave of private senior home closures across Montreal, and that is sparking some panic among housing advocates. A Superior Court judge struck down a city bylaw that tried to block owners from turning private seniors' homes into regular apartments. Developers successfully arguing that that restriction illegally trampled on their property rights. The union representing 4,400 flight attendants at WestJet saying that it has issued a 72-hour strike notice. CP24's Courtney Heels has more on talks.
13: The two sides, though, say that they are open to still negotiating. It's our understanding they're both still at the table. But what we've heard from the union representing the WestJet flight attendants, they say the two sides are still very far apart. A number of issues here, including unpaid work, the groundwork the flight attendants do, that seems to be the real sticking point in this, and a lot of back and forth on that particular issue. So again, the two sides appear to be quite far apart, but they are still talking. In the meantime, though, there is this impact for people who are traveling with WestJet. What we are hearing from WestJet, they say they could start grounding flights as soon as tomorrow.
11: And WestJet has been allowing passengers with flights scheduled anytime between today and August 4th to make a one-time change or cancellation with no fee. And Robert F. Kennedy Jr. is stepping into the kitchen.
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11: 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Some parts of the city already starting to see some of that light rain that's been in the forecast for what seems like forever. The high today is 25 with a humidex into the low 30s. Tomorrow should be a pretty nice day with some sun, some cloud, a high of 28. Now it looks like rain through the weekend and maybe even to start next week, but by Tuesday, Wednesday, which, yes, is a long ways away, but Tuesday, Wednesday next week, sunshine and 30 degrees. It is 20 right now. 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Just say play CJAD 800. 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
12: And a good Thursday morning to you on this somewhat overcast and potentially rainy day in Montreal. It is still warm, however. I guess we can take comfort in that summer is not yet over. We're still in the thick of it, and there is good weather to come. A little bit later in the show, we are going to speak to CAQ M&A Christopher Skeet. You know, he's the minister responsible for relations with English-speaking Quebecers. We're going to talk to him about what Liberal leader Charles Millard has set out as his economic plan, because Charles Millard was quite pointedly critical of the CAQ approach to kind of forge ahead on its own on the international stage, with Millard saying, no, what we should be doing is strengthening ties with the feds and particularly with Ontario, because the Quebec-Ontario relationship is quite important. So we'll talk to Christopher Skeet about his reaction to what Charles Millard has been saying. Before we get to the Big Five, I have a shout out today. It's not often I give a shout out to a product, but it's not often where I see an ad for a product and I immediately say, ooh, I want to try that. But I logged into the tablet version of La Presse this morning, and up popped an ad for new Nutella peanut. And I was thinking to myself, I had that immediate reaction. Nutella peanut, what took them so long? But then, wait a minute, Nutella hazelnuts, peanut, there's already nuts in, why am I so thrilled by it? Anyway, so now I'm just intrigued. Now I'm intrigued, and I think if I get the opportunity, I'm going to have to try Nutella peanut. But interesting mashup, and it gets my shout out today. Joining me on the Big Five this morning, Andrew Cadell, columnist for the Hill Times, president of the Task Force on Linguistic Policy, and Catherine Hogan, high school teacher at Westwood Senior High in Hudson. Catherine and Andrew, good morning.
18: Good morning.
19: Good morning, Trudy. It's great to be in studio.
12: We are talking, first of all, about the CEO of Shopify, Toby Lutke. He has been catching some flack
0: about his online musings about how our voting system here in Canada can be approved. Now, Shopify is that that online platform. It's based out of Ottawa. But it is renowned worldwide, actually, very well known. So this is a guy, as the CEO of Shopify, who has quite a bit of clout. And what he has been musing about online is who should have the right to vote and how much their vote should be worth. How about this idea? If you are a retiree and you are now pulling a pension, you should lose the right to vote. I think he's referring there to the probably the old age security payment, which is not exactly a pension. It's more of a support system for seniors. So he says, yeah, once you start pulling that, you are a dependent. And that means no voting, just like dependents under age. Enjoy the deal. Let people with a stake in the future decide. So no voting for you if you're getting the federal seniors money. Okay. He also was apparently enthusiastic about an idea that originated from the former head of the TD Bank or a former executive with the TD Bank, Eric Thor. Thor says, someone's vote should mean more if they pay more income tax than others. So the higher the income tax you pay, the more power your vote should have. Do you like either of these ideas? Catherine, we'll start with you.
1: I do not. I'm glad that you made the clarification about the pension, because originally I thought I worked to contribute to my pension, so I'm not sure how that would make me a dependent and therefore cause me to lose my vote. But no, I'm absolutely opposed to one vote counting for more. It's a one person, one vote, everything being equal. How much money you make shouldn't influence shouldn't have any influence on your vote at all. Government affects everyone, not just taxpayers. And I think that everyone should have an equal stake in deciding issues like education and health and criminal justice. I think if those who have more wealth then have more power, then governments are just going to prioritize the interests of higher income individuals. So no, I'm absolutely against any system that would create some sort of a tiered system in a democratic process. It sort of felt to me like having sort of a privatized democracy. No, I'm completely opposed to a vote carrying more weight. One person, one vote.
0: Andrew.
19: This is an idea that has surfaced and resurfaced over and over again over the last 50 years. I've heard it so many times in the media and from individuals, but it's interesting. It always seems to be the wealthy plutocrats that are suggesting it. Funny thing, because they make more money. And as Catherine says, you know, our system is based on everyone being equal, and our charter says everyone is equal. And that's how we operate in Canada, and we've evolved from the through the British parliamentary system over several hundred years. So as Churchill said, democracy is the worst system except for all the others.
0: Yeah. I honestly don't know what he must have been thinking when he came up with that idea. If you're retired and you're pulling the federal payment, no vote for you. Does he
19: That's
0: not?
19: Stinging me.
0: I'd like to
19: And
0: point,
19: I still work.
0: Yeah, and a lot of seniors work for free as
19: yes.
0: volunteers. I would say our social safety net would collapse without the seniors who put in volunteer hours. Let him, you know, if he wants to run government, let him deal with that when all the seniors who volunteer say, okay, you're not giving us the vote. We're not going to volunteer. These organizations,
1: yeah.
0: So there would be so much more misery in society without the contributions of seniors, many of whom also contribute in other ways too. You can be, now, if he was actually talking about pension, like Canada Pension Plan or Quebec Pension Plan, as Catherine rightly points out, you work, you contribute to that.
19: Mm-hmm.
0: You've been putting your money in all these years, and you're getting back out. And you might be paying taxes too, because your retirement income could be high enough to put you into a tax-paying category. I think this guy
19: it's
0: does...
19: It's bananas. It's just bananas.
0: It is bananas. Can I call him an idiot? I don't like name-calling, but let me do this. This idea is idiotic. It is an idiotic idea. I'm comfortable saying that. This idea is just crazy. And the Eric Thor idea of waiting...
19: He should be hammered, the Eric
0: you know,
19: Thor.
0: You know, I would urge Eric Thor... And and people like him, affluent people like him, and Toby Lutke, to wonder why people are starting to say "eat the rich," and do some soul searching. It's because of statements like that, where they're talking about disenfranchising the most vulnerable people in society. You know, saying that your vote doesn't count as much as a rich person, you're disenfranchising low income earners. You're completely disenfranchising seniors. So do you understand now, Toby Lutke and Eric Thor, why there's a little bit of a revolution brewing here and we're starting to see rumblings in our society? I think you need to smarten up.
19: I guess we'll put you down as undecided.
0: Yeah. How can people so successful and so smart in certain areas be so dumb in others? How can that be? Although, I mean, we know that universities are full of people like that, but very, very well educated, knowledgeable about one thing and, you know, maybe about life they don't know so much. Anyway, we will move on. Whew, I'll breathe a bit. We're going to react to the statements by Quebec Liberal leader Charles Milliard, who has unveiled his economic vision, which talks about forging more closely alongside Canada, as opposed to Quebec going its own on the world stage. That is coming up after we check traffic. 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
12: Well, Trudy, we're looking at a fairly light drive. It's clearing out on northbound to Cary. We had a stall at Parry. It looks like it's been cleared because it is loosening up quite nicely. On the Met West, a minor slowdown at Christophe Colomb. Laurentian south aboard the Met slows, but moves steadily from Henri Bourassa down to the Metropolitan and 25 south for La Fontaine Tunnel from Sherbrooke as you merge into one lane to the South Shore for ongoing roadwork there. And we have roadwork and construction going on at the Mercier Bridge, just one lane available each way till Monday morning. So it just slows on the up ramps and at Airlie heading in from LaSalle. 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
0: Quebec Liberal leader Charles Milliard out with his party's economic vision as he recruits voters for the coming fall election. He is saying he would like to strengthen ties with the other provinces, the territories, and the federal government, in particular with Ontario. He says reestablishing the alliance is a priority. He's talking about bringing back yearly joint Quebec-Ontario cabinet meetings, for example. And he says that the CAQ has not been taking full advantage of the province's relationship with the rest of Canada and also with the U.S. He's saying he'd like to see the government do more trade missions abroad. Christine Frechette saying that Milliard's plan is timid. It reduces Quebec's autonomy. What do you think? We'll start with you, Andrew.
19: Well, it makes a lot of sense. I represented Canada abroad, and we have, the federal government has 260 missions abroad in 150 countries and working for Canadians on the ground. And we have dozens of people working in those jobs promoting trade. Quebec, on the other hand, has 35 missions in 20 countries. So it makes sense to lead to strength and do these cooperative ventures with the federal government. But when you talk about Ontario, it's really interesting. In 1967, the populations and the GDP of Quebec and Ontario were pretty well equal at about 6-7 million. Today, Quebec has 9 million people and Ontario has 17 million. And that's a sign of Ontario being that much more keen to invest and bring in more people. But, you know, in the digital age, you can work with BC, you can work with Newfoundland, you can work with Nova Scotia, you can work with all the other provinces digitally. You don't have to be just their neighbor. As for Frechette, well, her comments about autonomy, this is the same Christine Frechette who said she could not agree to allow shipments of booze into Quebec because of autonomy, and she wanted to wait until the National Assembly could speak on it when she's the Premier of Quebec. I mean, it's all about trying to distance yourself from being too pro-Canadian because of the PQ or the rise in the polls. And I just think it's hypocritical.
0: Catherine.
1: Well, Quebec has traditionally, I think, relied too heavily on U.S. markets, and recent years have shown that this is pretty risky. So I think trade missions can be really good for small and medium businesses. They need contacts. They need expertise to enter into the foreign markets. So I think, like, these missions are really important, I think, for meeting customers and distributors and investors. But trade missions, they attract investment and they can allow for key industries that we have in Quebec, things like mining and forestry, aerospace, to expand. But I think that people need to understand that if we're looking to expand into other provinces, there's regulatory barriers that make it hard to sell goods across provinces. So I think the first thing is to look at reducing these barriers so that then there could be a little bit more fluid mobility across the provincial barriers. And given that Quebec is already an export-oriented economy, diversifying beyond the U.S. market in both Canada and abroad, that's where our economic benefits are going to outweigh the cost of these trade missions, I think. So I'm always in favor of trade missions and expanding, definitely to get out of the relying so much on the U.S. market.
0: We are talking about Quebec Social Services Minister Lionel Carman now because he has spoken about those three kids who died while under the care or awaiting care by Batshaw Youth Services. He's saying that he did learn about the deaths back in May when he officially rejoined the CAQ caucus. I believe they happened in March. So he was briefed at the time when he went back into caucus. We're talking about a four-year-old girl who died. The circumstances not established yet, but there were some signs on her body that there might have been neglect or possibly abuse. The 17-year-old and 16-year-olds died of suicide. One of them in a youth lockup, as a matter of fact, because she was considered at risk of taking her own life. But she was housed as a result in a unit with offenders, with youth offenders, when she was not one herself. So Lionel Carman has said, when asked why these deaths were not publicly reported, he said, "I'm not sure what would be the advantage of coming publicly out with this information." And then he proceeded to compare those deaths to a child dying in a neonatal care unit and says, you know, we have kids who die in the neonatal care units of hospitals frequently, and those cases are not kind of automatically reported. Santé Quebec has requested an independent investigation of what happened. What do you make of Carman's comments? Catherine.
1: So as riled up as you were on the first issue, Trudy, that's how riled up I was on this one. I think that the comments made were incredibly insensitive, especially as someone who has attended the funeral of many teenagers who have committed suicide. I think comparing suicide deaths in teenagers to babies dying in the NICU is really just for lack of a better term, apples and oranges. Babies in the NICU are receiving 24-hour a day diligent care. They're being given life-saving treatment at every single moment. Children who are dying while waiting for services from Bagshaw are not. And we are seeing vast increases in depression and anxiety and mental health struggles in teens. I interact with hundreds of teenagers every single day, and I'm only one teacher in one school, and I currently am worried about at least a dozen kids at my school. Children in the NICU pass away because we don't have the knowledge or the technology to save them from their diseases and their birth conditions. We have the technology and the knowledge to help teenagers. We lack the manpower. We lack the manpower. And to not report on these losses is just to save face with Bagshaw, because I think it needs to be known. It needs to be known that these deaths were preventable, where sometimes deaths in the NICU are unfortunately not preventable.
0: Andrew.
19: Well, every reporter knows that suicide is only reported if the person is prominent, if it's connected to another event like a traffic stall or something in the metro, or if the death has a connection to public policy. Now, he should have applied that last criteria to his thinking. And that said, an investigation is definitely warranted. I agree entirely with it, what Catherine has to say. But I spoke to a professional just recently in this area of social services, and I was told that there's a shortage of counselors because of the language tests that limit the numbers, they're basically limiting the numbers of people who can be professionals because they can't work unless they've got a fluency in French, even though they're working with English speaking kids. And I think that's disgraceful, and that should be investigated as well.
0: Yeah, that's nutty. That's absolutely, to throttle a flow of manpower.
19: And they have the people available.
0: Yeah, yeah, that's wrong. That's wrong. Stay on that, Andrew. All right, let's talk about federal NDP leader Jagmeet Singh. It looks as though we may be seeing more of him because there is some speculation he is about to be appointed as the new chief executive officer of Destination Canada. Destination Canada is the country's national tourism marketing organization. Now, critics are saying, or asking, just how much experience in tourism do you have, Mr. Singh? One senior industry source who spoke to CTV says this appointment would be an insult to not only the industry, but to Destination Canada itself. Now, it's no question that Jagmeet Singh has a lot of experience in public service because he served as the leader of the NDP and as an MP for a number of years. He resigned as leader of the NDP after last year's federal election when the party got its worst result in history. Are you pleased that Singh is making a comeback to public life? Andrew.
19: He's a very wealthy lawyer. He can do something else. The tourism industry is the largest industry in the world. In Canada alone, it generates $140 billion to the economy, $42 billion to our GDP. There's 700,000 employees, 265,000 businesses. And in places like Kamaraska, where I live, we rely on tourism. It's our bread and butter. So, you know, this is like putting a 17-year-old behind the wheel of an F1 car. And it's an insult to the industry, and this should be withdrawn, because there's no way somebody like Jagmeet Singh, who has no experience, should be in charge of an industry that is so important to Canada.
0: What do you think, Catherine?
1: Well, I think Destination Canada, it's a marketing organization. It's not a tourism operator. So experience in managing a public-facing organization is probably some relevant experience that Jagmeet has. I think there's pros and cons to any appointment. He's a skilled speaker, and he's known across the country for sure. But on the other side, you know, should the position go to somebody with experience and a proven record in tourism and hospitality? Ideally, yes. If we look at kind of communication and leadership experience, lots of people have those two traits. So I think the lack of direct tourism experience is gonna add a little bit to the perception of political patronage here. So I think we have to just sort of see how he compares to others in an open merit based selection. Maybe he'll do better than others.
0: I agree that he has skills that are transferable, some skills, obviously not the ones necessarily associated with tourism, but he, if you've ever met the guy, you know that he's extremely at ease speaking with people. He mm-hmm. can sell ideas. He knows how to articulate ideas. So I could see him being a public face, but that agency is so closely tied, with the federal government that it's going to look like it's going to look bad. I think it's going to look bad, and you never want that. You never want that taint when you're trying to sell your country to other tourists. So I wonder if that would be the best post for him. As Andrew says, you know, the guy is a lawyer. I think he's
19: really
0: could,
19: wealthy,
0: and I think he can pick and choose.
19: Yeah. You know, the former mayor of Ottawa, Jim Watson, was the head of Destination Canada for 1 year. He lasted 1 year, and that's a guy who went to the opening of an envelope, they used to say. Knew he promoted things, he was affable, all those things. He had no experience running a major corporation that was promoting tourism, and he was gone.
0: Well, thank you very much, Andrew Cadell and Catherine Hogan, our panel today on the Big Five. I believe we are going to be talking about our first topic, about the CEO of Shopify, Toby Lütke, who has been musing about ideas of reforming Canada's electoral system so that, for example, if you're retired, you don't get a vote. You don't get to vote for the government that runs your life. Or if you are rich, your vote counts more than the vote of someone who pays less in income tax. Is this a case of the very wealthy just indulging in rich guy greed? Or do you think the ideas have some merit? I have a text in that says, I am 100% aligned with the recommendations. We'll hear that text, and we'll go to calls as well. 514-790-0800. Your chance to weigh in on whether you think seniors should lose the right to vote and poor people's vote should count for less. 514.

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2: 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I'm James Foster with your CTV News Update. Quebec's police watchdog is investigating after a man who's accused of murdering his son was arrested after a four-day manhunt. SQ officers shot the man at least once during the arrest in Lac aux Sables, which is not far from the murder scene in Shawinigan. The 41-year-old father has a history of mental health struggles, being diagnosed with schizophrenia and social phobia. WestJet flight attendants could strike as early as Sunday after the union issued a 72-hour strike notice. Canadian Union of Public Employees saying that the two sides remain far apart on key issues. Now, the strike notice does not guarantee flight attendants will hit the picket lines, just that they can. More news at ctvnewsmontreal.ca, including the Italian Navy ship that's docked at the Old Port and how you can get a tour. For the moment, though, let's jump on over to the traffic center, and we're going to check in with Debbie Marcellos and see what she's seeing on the roads.
3: Well, a minor slowdown northbound to Cary just before Parry, where we have a stall and traffic on the eastbound Trans-Canada. Slows at Côte de l'Est to board to Cary South. On the Met West, a minor slowdown through Vio and then at Stinson. It's on Laurentian South to board the Metropolitan. It slows down around Henry Bourassa. And one lane available to the South Shore at Lafontaine Tunnel. It slows on 25 South from Sherbrooke and Mercier. One lane each way until Monday morning. It's backing up on the 138. From the 207 headed toward Montreal, 132 is moving quite well. And heading to the South Shore, it slows at Wanklin. 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
2: And from your Dormez-vous Weather Center today, don't be surprised if you see a little bit of rain here and there, off and on, and then potentially a thunderstorm later on. It's been in the forecast for a couple of days now, so it's got to happen eventually, right? We'll have to wait and see. 25 for the daytime high today with some sun, some cloud, maybe some rain, and that thunderstorm. Humidex values into the low 30s. Tomorrow, hopefully a nicer day. Sunshine, a high of 28. Clouds roll in late in the day on Friday because it looks like it's raining all weekend long, both Saturday and Sunday, maybe even to Monday. But then by Wednesday next week, sunshine and 30. It's 20 degrees right now. Your next CTV News update is at 10 o'clock.
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5: A couple of very rich, very well-educated men, accomplished men, are pitching some ideas online about electoral reform in Canada. For example, the CEO of Shopify, Toby Lutke, is saying, if you are pulling a pension, no vote for you. Now, as a retiree, you are a dependent, and that means no voting, just like dependents underage. Enjoy the deal. Let people with a stake in the future decide. Now, this same individual also endorsed an idea from a former executive of the TD Bank, Eric Thor, who said, your vote should mean more if you pay more income tax. So the higher the income tax you pay, the more power your vote should carry. Your thoughts. I think these ideas are bananas. 514-790-0800 to call and text.
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8: We are talking about some comments by a couple of quite wealthy men about revising Canada's voting system. The CEO of Shopify, Toby Lütke, says if you are officially taking your, and I'm going to put pension in quotation marks here, he calls it a pension, referring to retirees. I'm wondering if he means not the pension, but the OAS, the federal, seniors, payment. He says, if you are taking that, you are a dependent and that means no voting, just like dependents under age. Enjoy the deal. Let people with a stake in the future decide. So according to him, you turn 65, maybe you take your OAS or a pension, depending on what he's actually talking about. I don't think he knows himself. And all of a sudden you have no future. You might live for another 35 or 40 years, but to him, you have no future. And therefore you don't have a say in politics and who runs the country. 514-790-0800. That's just one of the reasons I think these guys are misguided. Let's find out what Diana thinks. Hi, Diana.
9: Hi, Trudy. I just love your show.
8: Thank you.
9: You're welcome. I just joined and I cannot believe what I just heard. You know, does whoever this person is, because I only caught part of the show, does this person not realize that one day he will end up on pension himself? And it also reminds him that the days when we were working, all the money that I paid for his free Medicare.
8: Yeah, and everything else, you know.
9: And everything else.
8: And
9: exactly.
8: Everything else. So,
9: and
8: yeah.
9: And that's all I wanted to say.
8: I'm with you, Diana. Thank you very much for your call, 514-790-0800. This texter says, 100% aligned with the recommendations. I pay a boatload in taxes, and the people that navigate the cash environment have more influence and power than I do. I don't know how you think that. I think people who have a lot of money and therefore pay a lot in taxes already have an outsized influence in politics because they're the ones who have the luxury of supporting political parties, of going to meetings. They have leisure time outside of work when they can actually devote time to going to a writing meeting. Or going to the convention of some political party. You already get a bigger say if you are affluent enough to be doing that. Why should you get any more by way of what Eric Thor, formerly of the TD Bank, has said, that your vote should be weighted based on how much income tax you pay? So the less income tax you pay, the less your vote counts. Peter is on CJD. Hi, Peter.
10: Well, when I was young, I worked hard and paid the taxes and built up this economy, what it is today. But I'm senior today, and I'm still paying significant tax. I don't know what he was smoking, I think.
8: Yeah, you got to wonder. Yeah, ask the question, what exactly was he thinking? 514-790-0800, a call in text. John now is on CJD. Hi, John.
11: Yeah, Trudy, I'd like to put it to you from this point of view. Imagine all those veterans like my dad and my uncles and all your members or listeners who had people who fought in World War II, your grandfathers and great-grandfathers who fought against this very sort of ideology from fascism. And these guys want to bring it within our own society now. And they'd be saying to these guys and our veterans now who fought in Afghanistan, hey, you survived that. You're on a pension now. Now you don't get a vote.
8: Yeah.
11: Come and try to tell that to the average person, the working person, the poor person, minorities. In the past, Trudy, there was a time when the only people who could vote were people with wealth, and they want to drag us back to that.
8: Yeah, landowners. The rule used to be in certain jurisdictions, you had to own land.
11: In England, in Canada, in the U.S., in France. And, hey, remember what happened in France? They had the guillotine when they tried that, and in Russia they had the firing squads for the rich. These guys will polarize the society between fascists and the other extreme, and I don't want to go down that path. That's what our ancestors in World War II fought and saved us from.
8: John, thank you for the call. 514-790-0800. Also, Toby Lukey's idea that seniors should just sit back without a vote, enjoy the deal, he calls it, let people with a stake in the future decide. Heaven help us if we turn the reins of government over to just one age cohort. Can you imagine only people under 35 running this country? Can you imagine only people over 65 running this country? The beauty of our system is that we don't really look at age. We're supposed to be designing a society for everybody, and we shouldn't be saying to young people, oh, how do you think seniors should be treated? Let's give you control over how the OAS is calculated. I don't think so. We check and balance each other across generations. Sometimes one generation is getting a less good deal than another generation, then the pendulum swings. So we don't need to go there. I don't want exclusively young people running our society, running our government. It would not be a good philosophical idea. They do not have the life experience to be able to design policy for seniors. I want everybody to have a say. Let's find out what Joe thinks. Joe, you're on CJD.
12: Yeah, hi. You stole it from my mouth. Everything you said is what I was thinking. I come from a communist country, or a country that became communist. And what I'm seeing, what's scaring me today in North America, in Europe, people are going in that direction where they think they deserve everything free. They're voting for people who are giving them a dreamland. And they're not realizing that if you don't have experienced people like the seniors or the people who pay taxes who have, because they work harder, have a say in it, then we're just destroying our country. And that's where it's going.
8: Well, let's hope not. Thank you for your call. This texter says, seems like this billionaire is dreaming of Logan's Run. I highly recommend that vintage science fiction movie. Basically, it's a society that's been driven underground, and to control the population, they kill you when you're 30. So that's how they control it until a maverick decides to make a run for it, and that's Logan's Run. So very interesting in the way that Toby Lutke apparently doesn't value the contribution of seniors, saying that they deserve to lose their right to vote and let people with a stake in the future decide, i.e. younger people. What was he smoking, asks Nancy. Let's just not pay taxes on OAS benefits. Lots of seniors pull the OAS and do end up paying taxes if they've got other pensions. This is, the fact that he said any retiree who officially touches their pension, I don't think he knows the difference between a pension you contribute to, like the QPP or CPP, and the OAS. I think he doesn't have a lot of good information. In my view. What do you think? 514-790-0800. More calls and texts after our check of traffic from the CJAD 800 Traffic Center. Debbie Marcellos.
13: Well, we have a busy drive now on northbound DeCary. It slows at Côte Saint-Catherine and then at Jean Talon, eastbound Trans-Canada from just after Cavendish into DeCary. Met westbound slows through Saint-Michel and then from Lacadie to Stinson. It backs up on Laurentian South at Henry Bourassa. Mercier Bridge, one lane each way until Monday morning. It is backing up now in LaSalle from Clermont to the South Shore, inbound from the 207 on the 138. 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
8: Here's a text asking a question that I think all of us are wondering. Is the CEO of Shopify, Toby Lütke, aware that seniors are still paying taxes? Give me a break. He seems to think that once you retire and officially touch your pension, and again, pension in quotation marks, because I don't think he knows the difference between the OAS and a pension. He says, now you are a dependent, and that means no voting, just like dependents underage. Enjoy the deal. Let people with a stake in the future decide. This is the CEO of a major tech company based in Canada proposing change to voting rules by disenfranchising an entire generation. 514-790-0800. Jacob joins us on CJD. What do you think, Jacob?
25: Yeah, I think that it's a little bit maybe symptomatic of how he views voting as strictly a process of, like, let's say, individual gain. When I go to vote, I'm voting not only for my benefit, but what I think would make a better society. And I think that a lot of people do that as well. Like, people, seniors don't only vote for themselves. They also vote for their kids and their grandkids.
8: And in a lot of cases, I think those concerns take priority. I do agree. Thank you very much for your call. Frida now from Île Perrot. Frida, what do you think?
26: Hello. Yes. Boy, you know how to light a fire under me. Boy, oh boy, oh boy. One thing is, being a senior, we have time to follow the news and to check into everything so that we can vote better. And whenever you're working, you don't have time. Sometimes you work, you got to come home and cook and clean, and before you know it, you're going back to work again. You don't have the same way to follow what is out there, the information and everything. And I think he needs to go and get some education underneath him too.
8: Yeah, you'd think
26: qualified what he's saying.
8: I do believe he does not fully appreciate the situation. I'm going to put that in a kind way. Thank you for your call, Frida. 790-0800. This texter says, does that mean I won't have to pay taxes anymore if they take my vote away? Yeah. Taxation without representation? Think not. Although I'm transplanting that from a different situation, I admit. Great idea, says Mike in RDP. Let the billionaire elite decide what happens with the lower and middle class. This is the plot of a dystopian sci-fi movie. I say those who pay less tax should have more say. So I find this very interesting that Mike on one hand says, don't let the billionaire elite decide. And then he says, oh, but I really like that idea. You know, if you pay less tax, you should have more say, in implying that it's okay to have a different scale depending on income, just the opposite of what the former TD Bank executive Eric Thor said. Those who pay less tax should have more say. Mike, I want I want equality. I want a system where everybody, no matter what your income, gets a say. We all consume government services. Just because your income is higher and you pay more taxes doesn't mean that your vote should count any more, or just because you pay less taxes. This texter says, I agree with these proposals. Those that pay taxes decide who gets the vote. We are more than just workers in society, in my view. And I think when you reduce someone to how much that person makes and how much tax they pay, you don't have a full appreciation of what people contribute to society. For example, a woman who takes a leave from work for a couple of years to raise kids and therefore has no income and is paying no taxes, should she lose her right to vote for that time? She's not paying taxes. Your system, it takes it away. To me, trying to pin political influence on income is a recipe for rich people running roughshod over poor people, because let's face it, we can't count on a lot of rich people to do right by poor people. Yes, some rich people are very philanthropic. They support charities, millions of dollars. Yes, some of them do. Others, they might do a bit for the tax deduction, but they really don't care. Call now from Côte Saint-Luc. Mario is on CJD. Hi, Mario.
3: Hi.
8: Hi.
3: The way I see it is, if you build a pyramid, the people in the bottom are paying a lot of taxes, and the people on top are paying very little taxes. Now, the people on the bottom should get a bigger vote than the ones on the top. That's the way I see it.
8: Why?
3: Because all of us people on the poor are paying in taxes, and I'm sure that all us together are paying more than what the top people are paying in taxes.
8: Yeah, I would quibble with your calculation, Mario. I understand the sentiment behind it, but I quibble with your calculation. Thank you for your call. It amazes me how some people could be in a high position, says this texter, and yet suggest such stupid plans. I thought college, business school, or university was supposed to make you smarter, not dumber. This texter says, these people live in their own silos. They do influence elections by putting into industry policy consultations with the government. Yeah. Their opinion does carry weight, but these people live in their own echo chambers. I agree. And they also think they know better than people who pay less in the way of tax. Doesn't that come down? I'm rich, therefore I know better. Well, no. You've been lucky in business. You had an idea. You ran with it. Maybe you have a good education, you managed to become an executive at the TD Bank, but no, you don't know better for everybody, and the sheer arrogance of thinking that is breathtaking. John is on CJD. Hi, John.
4: Hey, how are you?
8: Fine. What do you think, John?
4: Well, look, these billionaires, it's always socialism for the billionaires and capitalism for the rest of us. So if we can cut out the government subsidies, their lobbies, the bailouts every time their businesses fail. You know, the taxpayer is always there for them to bail out. And we already know what it's like when billionaires run the show anyway. We're living it right now with all their lobby groups. We don't have a say. So we already know what it is, and it's not a good system, is it?
8: Thank you for your call, John. Sylvester now on CJAD. Hi, Sylvester.
5: Hey, hi there.
8: Hi.
5: Very simple analogy. I'm going to refer to the Pink Floyd Animals album. In society, you have pigs, dogs, and sheep. The pigs are the billionaires. The dogs are all the people that support the system. And the sheep are the ones stuck following. Listen to the album.
8: Okay, and how are you applying it to this situation, Sylvester? Oh, no. Don't do that. Jeez. You know what? I feel that's cowardly. To call up, make a statement, and then hang up so that I can't ask you more questions. Gee, willikers. This texter says, I disagree with your assessment of the thinking behind Eric Thor and Company's electoral reform and at the same time completely oppose their idea. I think this rich privilege voting idea is a reaction to the years of the eating the rich, taxing the rich movement, and the revival of socialism among mainly well-off young people. The champions of these ideologies have or came from very privileged lives and are demonizing the rich and successful. As such, these extremely successful people are posting that voting rights should be removed from the quote-unquote dumb masses and gives to those who deserve, quote-unquote, to vote. Both ideologies represent fringe positions that are ridiculous. Yeah, well, I agree that they're ridiculous. This texter says, the rich always forget that an abused people will eventually revolt and revolution is rarely pleasant. And this texter says, I'm retired. When the government stops taxing me, maybe we can talk. Also, who is working and helping these billionaires get rich? They're workers, so they get to vote. Well, I think that we may be revisiting this topic in future. I think more discussion is going to come out of this. Thank you to everybody who called and texted. When we return after the 10 o'clock news, we will talk about how universities should be approaching artificial intelligence, because an academic says they have to stop trying to regulate or penalize AI use and instead teach students how to use it as a tool. That's coming up.
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9: Good morning, it's 10 o'clock. I'm James Foster with your CTV News Update. Clouds, rain, maybe a thunderstorm. Will we see some sunshine? Who knows? The forecast is all over the place. 20 degrees right now. Your weather details are in moments, and here's what is making news. Police investigating the city's 13th homicide. Ottawa and Ontario fighting over planes and trains. And results of a new study for those who hate dentist drills. All that and more coming up, but first we're going to head on over to the traffic center and see what is going on those roads with Debbie Marcellos.
10: Well, it's a very light drive. Traffic moves well. If you're coming in from the South Shore, expect a slowdown for the Mercier Bridge. You're down to one lane each way until Monday morning, and so it is backing up from the 207 on the 138. 132 just slows in the up ramp, and heading to the South Shore at Mercier, it's backing up from Clément on the 138 in LaSalle. Met westbound, a little busy at Saint-Michel, and then from Lacadie into Decarry, and southbound Decarry busy down to Jeantalon, but northbound side moves well. Flex days, Flexity's biggest flash sale of the year is coming August 26th and 7th. 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
9: In the news, Montreal police remaining tight-lipped about a murder investigation that was launched following the death of a 42-year-old man. Officers rushed the residential building on Monk near Pierre Héroux in the southwest borough just before midnight after receiving several calls about an injured person. They found the man the victim of an armed assault. He would later die. Suspect or suspects fleeing the scene. Police, though, have not so far disclosed what the weapon was used in the alleged attack. It's the 13th homicide of the year. The Canadian Union of Public Employees saying that 4,400 flight attendants at WestJet could go on strike as early as Sunday. They cite the two sides remaining far apart on key issues. The union has issued a 72-hour strike notice as a result. The second largest air carrier in Canada saying that it is still actively negotiating to reach a deal. Should flight attendants or cancellations occur, the airline saying that impacted customers will be refunded or reaccommodated. Now it looks like Ottawa and Ontario are in a bit of a battle over planes and trains. The Ontario government, a little miffed that the feds didn't back an expansion to the Billy Bishop Airport. So now the province is pushing back on the high-speed rail project worth tens of billions of dollars. CTV's Judy Trin has details.
11: It's going to cut right through our ridings, so we wanted to relay that message.
12: Criticism comes after Mark Carney's government grounded plans to expand Billy Bishop Airport to accommodate 10 million travelers a year. The federal transport minister reminded his provincial colleagues what division
13: outputs at risk.
14: Canadians want us to roll up our sleeves and work together as we face trade challenges.
9: Federal Transportation Minister insisting that the province and federal government will continue to coordinate it on important economic projects. And researchers have a new way to treat cavities, they say, that avoids drilling at the dentist office. A University of Michigan study discovered that a liquid brushed onto cavities stopped tooth decay in more than half of cases with baby teeth. The liquid, called silver diamine fluoride, has been used in other countries, but some officials in the United States have not completed trials proving its safety and effectiveness until this current trial. Tooth decay is a serious issue among many children across North America. For interviews and other audio, go to CJAD800.com or download the iHeartRadio app. And from your Dormez-vous Weather Center today, well, Environment Canada's throwing everything into the forecast and hoping something sticks at this point. Calling for some clouds, some sun, some rain, and possibly a thunderstorm. All of it mixed into one with a high of 25 degrees and a humidex of about 32. Tomorrow, sunshine, hopefully, a high of 28, but then clouds roll in late in the day. They stick around through the weekend. It's going to be a wet one indeed. August 1st and 2nd, calling for highs of 23 and 24 and rain both days. 21 degrees right now. 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
8: Overcast, little light rain falling through the region. That's going to be our day here in Montreal. But we are at 21 degrees now. 27, a little touch of humidity out there. It'll be a bit warmer by the time we get to this afternoon. On the show now, we are going to talk about artificial intelligence and how universities have been addressing this problem, because a woman who well knows universities is suggesting that instead of prohibiting and policing the use of AI by students, what universities should do is stop treating it as a cheating problem and start teaching it as a tool. Here to tell us more about her opinion piece recently in the Globe and Mail is Anna Yan, Executive Director of the Center for Media, Technology and Democracy at McGill University's Max Bell School of Public Policy. Professor, welcome.
15: Thank you very much. Thanks for having me.
8: You teach at McGill University. Have you seen your students increasingly relying on AI? Have you been forced to address this in your own classroom?
15: Yeah, absolutely. I think every professor I know, and every student, frankly, I know, has been using and is more and more using AI every day for most tasks and for most writing, frankly, or assignments that are happening at university. So it's very widespread, and the numbers show that. So any the latest survey in Canada showed that about 70, at least 70% of students at least admit to using it almost daily. And this, the numbers are even higher in the US and in the UK.
8: We've heard from a number of universities, and you mentioned this in the opinion piece you wrote for the Globe and Mail, have decided that using AI is a form of cheating. They're working on ways to detect AI use, or they're talking about designing courses that are AI proof, you know, having in-person exams written only longhand with paper and pen and that type of thing. Why do you feel that's the wrong approach to the rise of AI use by students?
15: Yeah, I mean, first of all, I mean, I think it's, I totally understand why universities, first of all, try to grapple it with this way. I mean, it is completely challenging. So AI is completely challenging the ways universities have in the past evaluated and assessed students' performances. So, I think this was the initial reaction. Oh my God, what do we do? We can't really give take home exams anymore because we know that students will use AI. And I think in the beginning, there were still attempts to try to detect it, and there was software to see how likely, for example, it was to use AI, etc. And I think, so, I mean, it's clear, I understand why universities, first of all, are concerned with the cheating problem. But I think now, you know, more than, I think almost now, 4 or 5 years in, since the arrival of ChatGPT, we really need to tackle this problem a lot more broadly. And we can't just kind of keep wondering about the assessment and the evaluation and testing and cheating, but we really need to think about how do we completely transform our institutions. Because I think AI challenges all the assumptions we've made on how students learn and what they should be learning, but also I think ultimately how they can use these tools very effectively.
8: There is still the concern that a student using AI is not doing the thinking necessary to really learn, truly learn, to internalize what they may have read, to work through it, to puzzle through it, to ask the, you know, questions about the material and find the answers. That when an AI is doing this, can you really say a student has learned anything in a course? That concern isn't going away. Or maybe you disagree.
15: No, I completely agree. It is a huge concern. But this is exactly why I think universities need to respond very differently to this. I think all the studies, and there's a really interesting study by the at MIT that exactly show that kind of the, what people call the cognitive debt or the cognitive offloading, that students themselves are very worried about is indeed happening. And so students do not learn the same and are not developing the critical thinking skills and the judgment that they need later on, when they use AI. So this is why I would argue we need to completely redesign how we teach and say we need to think very hard about what are the really unique and important skills for any program that we need to force, I guess, try ways for students to develop without AI. And then at the same time, though, they need to be a space where they also learn how to use these tools very effectively.
8: So set us on that path. Set us on, can you give us a, for instance, where a course or a course of study, a field can be redesigned to do exactly that? Teach what you really need to quote unquote learn, but allow this window for AI use and teach the students how to use AI for a certain part of their work.
15: I mean, I will try, but I think we're very early on. And I think ultimately the answer is it's going to look very different from program to program, department to department. But my hunch is at this stage that it needs to be, there needs to be very dedicated in person without any, frankly, laptops and technology spaces, probably with fewer students, where we basically sit down with also a very different ratio between teacher and student, and to develop these skills. So that could be, you know, through discussion, of course, that could be through handwriting exercises, etc. This means also that, of course, I mean, the big model of massive lectures where most students sit on their laptops and also not really following and then watch maybe a video and then write something with AI, this is no longer working. So I think what we're looking at, and again, I don't have the answer exactly what this is going to look like, but I think we need to really have dedicated spaces where there is no technology so that some of these skills can be developed. And again, though, at the same time, I think there is a responsibility of universities to teach students how to use the tools and be at the cutting edge in a way of these tools so that they can also go into a labor market where they will be expected to know these tools and to master them.
8: You mentioned it in your piece in the Globe that cost is going to be an issue because those big, you know, just about every intro to fill in the blank course is an auditorium course these days where it's, you know, 100 or more students, sometimes hundreds of students, sitting in this gigantic auditorium, or they're online and they're listening to a professor talk, and sometimes the lectures are pre-recorded and that type of stuff. It's expensive to do otherwise. So can universities afford the path that you're endorsing?
15: Well, not right now, and not with the current funding arrangements and not how they're set up currently. So I think this is why, though, I think there's really an opportunity and a real call for like transformative change of these institutions and really tough conversations in every government to think about how do we fund our educational institutions differently. So I think the cost for a different model that is much more in a way, you know, personnel intensive is going to be an important one. And I'm not suggesting that, yep, there needs to be real trade-offs made here. But I think there is, but I think that's the opportunity because at the end of the day, the risk is going to be that really our universities are becoming, I don't want to say obsolete because I still think, you know, a lot of people will rely on certain certification and obviously, you know, a degree. But I think more and more, and I see this happening already with students and my own children, they're asking what is actually the value they're getting from universities if they don't feel they actually are being challenged and they're learning. And so I think in order to survive for universities, they will have to do things very differently. I say this all of this knowing that universities and educational, you know, institutions change very, very slowly. And so this will not be an overnight change. This will take time, but I think the sooner we get started and the sooner we get start to experiment, what could this model, this different model look like? How does the classroom look like where we don't have any technology? What would be actually the cost? We're going to be more and more in a world where we're going to have a two-tier system where some of the really like private institutions that, by the way, are doing this already now, are going to be really far ahead and are going to kind of embrace this different model, and large public institutions potentially will be really left behind.
8: Are you getting any traction among your colleagues at McGill? Have you won over any supporters?
15: So I got a lot of really good positive emails. I'm not worried about support from my colleagues, professors, because I've talked to many of them. I'm very good friends of mine. This is a conversation I have almost daily with my colleagues. I think they all see the problem. They're all frustrated. They all feel like they've been a bit left alone to figure this out in their own classroom. What I would love to see is really more institutional and leadership change. And yeah, I'd be happy to have a conversation, of course, with our president, but I'd be happy to also have conversations across the country with university leadership on this topic.
8: Well, I'm wishing you good luck with that, Professor, and thank you for your time this morning.
15: Thank you very much.
8: Professor Anna Yan, Executive Director of the Center for Media, Technology and Democracy at McGill University's Max Bell School of Public Policy. After our traffic break, we'll talk about those 500,000 registered patients that Quebec is crowing about. Is it the win the province thinks it is? Well, there are some doubts. First, though, Debbie Marcellos at the CJAD 800 Traffic Center.
10: It's a pretty light drive. It does slow a bit on the Met West after Christophe Colomb into Decarie. Eastbound side of the 40 is from Côte-de-Liesse to St. Croix, and southbound Decarie heavy down to Jean Talon. 25 south for La Fontaine Tunnel is from Sherbrooke as you merge into one lane for ongoing roadwork, and roadwork until Monday at the Mercier Bridge. One lane counterflow on the span backs up on the south shore on the 138 from the 207, and in LaSalle it's heavy from Clermont. 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
13: I'm Sue Smith sitting in for Aaron Rand. 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
8: It's been a number of years now that the province has grappled with the difficulty in getting Quebecers signed up with a family doctor. And there was a big push to make sure that at least 500,000 people were newly signed on with a family medicine practice or doctor. That was attained in 7 months. So the province was pretty pleased about that. But some reporting in the Montreal Gazette is pointing out that just because you've been taken off the waiting list for a family doctor doesn't mean you've actually been assigned an individual family doctor, a GP. You've been, in some cases, attached to group practices or primary care teams where patients are seen by whichever physician or health professional is available rather than by one dedicated doctor. And there are those who are saying this is not ideal as a way to practice medicine because people with chronic conditions aren't seen by the same person all the time who is familiar with them and tracking their health. Here to tell us more about this issue is Régis Blais, professor in the School of Public Health at the Université de Montréal. Régis Blais, welcome to CJD.
21: Yes, good morning.
8: Were you impressed that the province, you know, had those 500,000 new signups in the span of 7 months?
21: Well, it was a promise by the Minister of Health. It looks good, but for the patient, it doesn't make a big difference. I mean, those who are registered with a family physician group, they're not guaranteed to see the same doctor or in the same clinic. So it looks good, but in the end, it doesn't make much a difference for access to care for patients.
8: What are the drawbacks of that system? I mentioned people with chronic conditions. You know, I think most people would prefer to see the same doctor all the time. I think we understand why that's would be the gold standard. Is it feasible?
21: Well, is it feasible? The thing is that apparently we don't have enough physicians to take on the responsibility of each person in Quebec. So at least we should make sure that the chronic patients have their own physician who can see them and know their history and can provide good care, good advice. So at least the what we call the vulnerable or chronic patients have their individual physician. For the others, well, if you have acute problem, let's say ear infection, or you have pain in your leg or whatever, and you just need specific care, maybe it's okay to see a different physician for each of your ailment. But for a chronic patient who has quite often many conditions, it should be the goal to have your own individual physician.
8: I think a lot of people are despairing that our system will ever function properly in the best interests of patients. Are you still hanging on to hope that improvements can be made that are on the way?
21: Yes, we have to keep hope. It is possible if we use the professionals, the health professionals, including the physicians, the proper way. So like when a physician diagnoses a problem to a patient, let's say a chronic condition, well, the patient does not have to see the doctor every time for his or her condition. We do use nurses to make the follow-up, but we should use them more. So like physicians should make a diagnosis, design a treatment plan, and then nurses and more nurses should follow up the patients, so physicians are freed or have free time to take on new patients and make new diagnosis and treatment plan. So instead of seeing the same patients when their condition are controlled, well, nurses should follow up the patients who have been seen by the doctor and a treatment plan has been designed. So, it's possible to use the resources, the human resources, the professional resources more effectively, but there are issues of controlling the market from the physician part and giving access to patients by nurses.
8: We've also heard talk about, and we have seen over the past number of years, more powers being given to pharmacists in a bid to relieve some of the pressure on doctors, that pharmacists can sometimes help with certain conditions and provide certain medications for certain cases. However, in those cases and with nurses, the problem has always been that doctors are not so happy about sharing their power. The doctors have not really been all that keen to open up to nurse practitioners to provide more prescribing ability to pharmacists. So are doctors a little bit of a problem here, a gatekeeper, so to speak?
21: Well, doctors are really concerned about the quality of care or quality of interventions that those other professionals can do, and that's relevant, that's appropriate. But at the same time, when those professionals are trained, university trained, and they're part of an order, and the definitions of their own interventions or services is clear, doctors should be confident that it is possible for a patient to be seen or treated or followed up by another professional. So physicians are a bit reluctant to let go of their patients, but and especially if there's money involved. So but there should be more, I would say, agreement or discussion about who should do that or who can do what. And physicians, in the meantime, well, there are plenty of patients that they can see. So they shouldn't be scared of losing revenues because other professionals are taking their patients. There are plenty of patients to waiting to be seen by physicians.
8: Yeah, too many, in my view. Professor, thank you for your time. I appreciate the interview.
21: Thank you.
8: Régis Blais is a professor in the School of Public Health at the Université de Montréal. After the 10:30 news update, we will talk about the possibility that Jagmeet Singh is going to return to the public eye as potentially the head of Canada's top tourism agency. That and more. Stay tuned.
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9: 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It's 10:30. I'm James Foster with your CTV News Update. WestJet flight attendants could strike as early as Sunday after the union issued a 72-hour strike notice, saying that the two sides remain far apart on key issues.

0: Look, note us, and has been allowing passengers with flights scheduled any time between today and August 4th to make a one-time change or cancel it with no fee. The strike notice does not guarantee that flight attendants will hit the picket lines. Laval police announcing the arrest of two men in connection with an arson in the that happened over the spring. The 42 and 43-year-old men set a house ablaze on April the 25th, investigators saying witnesses even heard an explosion before the flames broke out. At the time, police said the fire sent one man to hospital with serious burns. As it turns out, that man is among the accused, his alleged accomplice fleeing the scene. More news at ctvnewsmontreal.ca, including how you can get a tour of the Italian Navy ship parked at the Old Port. 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
1: Well, we have a busy drive now on southbound to Cary. It's heavy down to Plamondon, westbound side of the Met. Slows at Christophe Colomb, and then from Saint-Laurent into De Cary. Eastbound side just slows through the De Cary Circle. 13 south to board the 20. From almost Hickmore, eastbound 20 busy at 32nd Avenue. Lafontaine Tunnel down to one lane at all times. It backs up on 25 south before Sherbrooke. Mercier, one lane each way until Monday morning. It's backing up on the south shore from the get-and-go on the 138 and from Clément on the heading in from LaSalle. There's no shortcut for saving time, but saving money is simple. 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
0: And from your Dormez-vous Weather Center today, we're going to see, looks like a little bit of everything. Clouds, some light rain already being reported in many parts of the Montreal area right now. That could continue into this afternoon where we could possibly even see a thunderstorm. It could also clear out and get sunny. Like I said, everything is in the forecast today. High of 25 with a humidex of 32. Tomorrow looks like more sunshine, cloud late in the day, a high of 28, rain through the weekend, and then things warm up to 30 degrees by mid next week. 21 degrees right now. 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
5: Trudy continuing to sit in for Elias. One of our texters flagging power failures East End, and the Hydro-Québec website is showing 14 small failures, various parts of the city, about 1,500 addresses affected, and the power restored estimates range from right about now to 11:30 to 2:30 this afternoon. So if you're without power, I think just a waiting game as it usually is. Right now we are talking about the possibility that former NDP leader Jugmeet Singh may be returning to public life as the head of the top tourism agency in Canada. And here to tell us more about this story is the journalist who broke it for CTV News, Graham Richardson. Now, you know him also as the host of the Graham Richardson Show every Friday at noon on CJ8800. Good morning, Graham.
6: Hey, Trudy, how are you?
5: I'm very well. This is an interesting turn of events. What are your sources telling you?
6: Well, it took us by a bit of a surprise. Destination Canada is the main marketing vehicle and organization for Canada, for tourism in Canada, a $1 billion industry, right? And so we started to get some calls yesterday from people in the industry who were surprised by this, who were not exactly thrilled by it, to say the least. And all we know is that Jugmeet Singh, the former NDP leader, is being considered. This is the CEO position of a crown corporation. The government can do this and does do this in many organizations, make appointments like this. Obviously, with Jugmeet Singh's history with the Liberal Party, it raised a bit of a few eyebrows in terms of the way it looked.
5: Yeah, this, of course, because the NDP for months and months and months was propping up the Trudeau government by voting with it to avoid a defeat of the government on certain questions. I'm just wondering whether he has any expertise in tourism in his background. We know he's a lawyer.
6: Yeah.
5: Was he ever a travel agent?
6: I don't think so, but look, I mean, in fairness, like, he understands the public-facing piece of politics, right? He's a high-profile person. So I'm sure you could make the argument that this high-profile person would be able to get out and promote Canada and all those sorts of things. That all being said, I mean, they've got an interim CEO. They apparently did an executive search. This kind of changed a few months ago when Jugmeet Singh's name came up. So we reached out to Mr. Singh last night. He didn't respond. I do know from several people that it's more than just naming him and saying, hey, what do you think about this? We couldn't get a clear idea on exactly how far down the track this is. Is it signed off? Is it imminent? Or is this just something they're going to pull if public reaction is not good? We don't know that. I just know that he is certainly being considered to the point where people were preparing for the announcement and preparing for him to become the new CEO of Destination Canada.
5: And preparing to react not in a positive way, I am guessing.
6: Certainly we talked to people yesterday who said, look, this is a $1 billion industry. We are in a trade war. The world is complicated. And someone was quite blunt with me yesterday from the industry saying, if this is how seriously the Carney government takes tourism, I'm concerned for the organization and I'm concerned for the industry. You know, like, it doesn't take a genius or a political person to realize that this looks like patronage, even if it's not, that this is a person who kept the party in power for a long time with the agreement, and this looks like a quid pro quo, even if it is not. The tourism people are saying, look, this is not a Senate appointment. This is not an ambassador appointment, you know, to a nice, you know, a nice part of the world or something like that. This is a very, very serious position because, look what Canadian tourism and the boycott has done to the American, system. Like when Canadians stopped going en masse, it cost billions of dollars to the American tourism market. So there are very, very serious things going on here. And that person is of the opinion that Jagmeet Singh isn't qualified to do this because he hasn't worked in tourism before. And if you take a look around the world, people running national tourism organizations, marketing arms for governments or for countries, all of them have decades of experience in tourism, all of the CEOs, whether it's Germany, UK, US. And so have political people done this before? Yes, in Canada, a lot of the tourism people suggesting that is not the way to go.
5: And I guess then saying it's more important, this knowledge of the industry, than the people skills that Jagmeet Singh may bring to the job as the public face of the industry. Because, you know, I mentioned earlier on the air, having met the guy for interviews and stuff, he's very at ease speaking to people. He's very at ease when you meet him. He's comfortable in the spotlight. He has all those people skills and communication skills. It's the tourism knowledge that I guess they feel is more important that he lacks.
6: Yeah, and well, you know what? Maybe the government ignores this criticism, and maybe this appointment is done, and it'll be announced shortly or in a few weeks. We're not sure. Speaking to one person privately yesterday, they said, look, if it's announced, we'll deal with it. You know, it's hardly a way to welcome a CEO. But obviously there is going to be, particularly from the Conservatives, significant backlash that this is a payoff for essentially years of propping up Justin Trudeau and the Liberal Party. They will argue, I'm assuming if this goes through, they will argue, look, just like what you were saying, Trudy, in fairness, look, this guy has a lot of skills. He's a high profile person. You know, he knows the country. He can certainly sell the country internationally, but it may be a bit of a bumpy start for some people in the industry because they look at this as like you're basically appointing an ex-politician who lost the election and whose party is in the doldrums as some kind of a thank you or a reward for striking that deal with Justin Trudeau. Even if that's not the case, that's certainly what it looks like.
5: And once again, Graham, the timeline for when we should know whether this is just a trial balloon or whether this is an actual plan?
6: It's more than trial balloon, Trudy, but, you know, I'm very cautious because I asked about this yesterday, like, okay, so how close is this? How imminent is this? Well, we're waiting for the call. You know, we're not sure, but it certainly is not. I'll put it to you this way. When I heard about it from several people yesterday, it was not a situation where it was just kind of floating. Hey, what would you think of this? The suggestion that he would be the new president was quite a ways down the track. So these things can be last minute change. So we'll see. Mr. Singh, as I said, did not return calls last night. And we'll see when and if the appointment comes through.
5: Graham, congrats on the scoop, and thanks for your time this morning.
6: Thanks, Trudy. Thanks for having me.
5: All right, Graham Richardson, host of the Graham Richardson Show on CJD 800 every Friday at noon. When we return in a moment, we'll take a look at the pedestrianization of a street in Villeray, how it's going and whether it might be, well, a recurring feature. First, though, traffic. From the CJAD 800 Traffic Center, here is Debbie Marcellos.
7: Well, it's busier now on the Metropolitan West, slowing from Christophe Colomb into Decarie. Northbound Decarie slows at Jean Talon and southbound side heavy down to Jean Talon. It backs up on the eastbound Tecan at almost Cavendish. And heading out to the South Shore at the Mercier Bridge, it's slowing from before Clément on the 138 as you merge into one lane on the Mercier each direction until Monday morning. Inbound is backing up from the Get and Go on the 138. Lafontaine Tunnel, one lane to the South Shore at all times. It slows at Sherbrooke. 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
5: 10:48, and ooh, is that the sun peeking? Oh well, I got excited for nothing. I thought I saw a beautiful ray of sunshine here at the corner of René Lévesque and Papineau. The forecast is telling us mainly cloudy today, 40% chance of showers with a risk of a thunderstorm this afternoon, a high of 25 and a humidex of 32, and right now we're at 21 degrees. It is a little sticky out there. I think that is the sun trying to burn through the clouds even just briefly. We are no strangers here in Montreal to pedestrianized streets, and we've seen them either seasonally or occasionally in a lot of places through the village area here, not far from our studio, of course, longstanding summer pedestrian area. Other places sometimes pedestrianized for the summer or for certain weekend events, sidewalk sales and more. In Villeray this year, Villeray Street has been pedestrianized for the first time, and it's getting some mixed reaction from local merchants. Some of them are quite encouraged by the neighborhood's response to this. Others are saying, well, you know, we're looking for a real boost in business, and that hasn't materialized at this point. Here to tell us more about what has been going on is Louis Vaillancourt, general manager of the CDC Quartier Villeray. That's the business group in that district. Louis, thanks for joining us on CJD.
16: My pleasure, my pleasure. I don't mean to pick, but it is the SDC. So it's a BID, it's a Business Improvement District.
5: Gotcha. Business Improvement District. I stand corrected on the terminology there.
16: It is fine.
5: How big a stretch of Villeray Street has been pedestrianized this summer?
16: Actually, The old pedestrian area used to be between Saint-Denis and the Gaspé on the Castelnau, but now because of the major work that's occurring, we surveyed our members on Villeray Street because I believe this is the best commercial mix for a pedestrian area. And from Berry to the Gaspé, they wanted to have the experience of a pedestrian area. And so far, it is very good. So it is a little longer than the one we had on the Castelnau. However, the portion on the east side of Saint-Denis is not as popular with pedestrians as the other side is. So
5: why would that be? Why is the eastern portion not as popular, do you think?
16: Well, there are many reasons. It's blocked as Berry. So as, you know, when you come from the east going on Villeray because it's a one-way street, there are concrete blocks. So some people don't really read the new signage. So they're frustrated because when they turn on Villeray, they realize that they need to turn on Berry going back south. Some huge trucks drive on that street, which is illegal. Some of them jackknife. So it creates a lot of complication for the commerces, for deliveries and stuff like that. And for, I'd say, 9 on 10 that are on that side, they didn't see any difference. There's only one that really suffered, and it's not that a kind of a walk-in type of commerce. It's more of a drive-by. So you can imagine when you have delivery people stopping in front of your pizzeria, buying a couple slices and leaving right away, construction workers. Now the cars cannot access that pizza spot. So for them, it's not a good experience. So for the others, like, more people are coming in, but, you know, we're high-end. So people won't, you know, just come in and have, like, an emotional, reaction to buy something because it's a little more expensive. Will they come back to buy later? That we still don't know, but there are more people going in, but it doesn't affect really the revenues. They don't really see a big difference in revenues.
5: Oh, that's interesting that there would be a dip because impulse purchases generally are very cost sensitive or price sensitive. If something is inexpensive, I think you're more likely to grab it on impulse as opposed to something that's a little bit more high end where you'd have to think, well, maybe next payday I might be able to afford
16: exactly.
5: that.
16: Exactly. Exactly. That's why when we do an event, I always ask the members, do you see new faces? You know, because during the event, it went like, oh, well, you know, there's a lot of people that came in, but we didn't sell more. Okay, but in the coming weeks after that, do you see new faces? Do you ask how come you came to see us? Sometimes people say, well, you had an event 2 weeks ago. We really like your shop. That's why we're coming back. So the real effect of an event like a pedestrian area takes a couple weeks or months to reveal its real success or not. Now, but for the time being, on the east side of Saint-Denis, it's not a success story.
5: What else have you done besides, you know, keeping the traffic off and creating the, you know, turning the street over to pedestrians? Have you prettied up the area a little bit? What have you added?
16: Yeah, we prettied up the streets for sure. We have an art gallery on the street. We also have a lot of seating. We have ping pong tables, a pétanque, a game. We have a foosball, and a lot of flowers. We have roofs to protect people from the rain. A couple of pergolas. So people can't spend a whole day on Villeray. And obviously, we had the Saint Jean Baptiste on Villeray Street. That 12,000 people came over. When you realize it's it's Montreal, so it really is a residential street with businesses on the ground floor, but actually a small street, only 11 meters large. And this was full of people from Henri Julien to Saint Denis. Even on the other side of Saint Denis, it was full. A lot of commerces even, you know, they didn't have enough food to feed everybody. Mm. So this was a huge success, and the people on the actually I went after to see the Commerces and ask them how their experience is. And they're talking about next year. No, next year we're going to do better next year. So they're already ready for, they want another pedestrian street next year, which will be the borough's decision, obviously. We don't work. We're not the borough. We're a service provider for the borough. So the decision will be the one taken by the city of Montreal.
5: Well, let's talk about that, because I was reading in Le Devoir's coverage of the pedestrianization of Villeray Street that it is a possibility that it would be needed in the district because the construction on the other street that used to be pedestrianized is expected to continue next year, is it not?
16: Yes, actually. You see, on the Castelnau, I'd say that in 2026, our members were impacted for the first time. So from Berry to Drolet, all these businesses are right now in the construction area with fences. All the commerces they're all accessible. We did a lot of advertisement to tell people to come. We're talking about the rebirth. So we don't want customers to think, well, it's a hole with sidewalks. So we're talking about the rebirth, how beautiful it's going to be after the work is done. But the other section of the SDC, so the final part, is going to be done in 2027. So yes, next year the work is going to be from Drolet to De Gaspé, which is the last part of our territory, and it will be impacted. So it's going to be the church front and, I'd say probably another 15 businesses that will be directly impacted. I hope that the part that is done this year will really become completed with cobblestone and with new furniture and new greeneries, and that next year it's going to be accessible to everybody. But I don't think it's going to be possible to make it pedestrian because of the noise, because of obviously the traffic will be severely impacted again. They still need to block streets. The northeast, the north-south streets have to be reorganized. So for sure next year it won't be possible to do a pedestrian event on the Castelnau. But the businesses will be open and it's going to be beautiful and people are going to be able to go. And, we use the nighttime to compensate for the losses during the day.
5: And
16: so we're creating events.
5: If you do end up going back to Villeray Street for another pedestrianization next summer, any lessons learned this year that you would apply to next year?
16: Oh, for sure. Well, first, on the other side of Saint-Denis, we know that it's not useful to them, so we wouldn't go on the other side of Saint-Denis, on the east side. We would still keep it from Saint-Denis to the Gaspé as it is now. Aluminum ping pong tables, you need a sound barrier to cut this through because there's a lot of reverberation.
5: Okay.
16: So it's weatherproof. It's good for 100 years. It's Quebec aluminum made here in Montreal, but we need a sound barrier to cut a reverberation. We'll need to put also all the games like the foosball further away from residential areas, so because people are working from their home now, and so we'll need to rework the floor plan. But besides that, everybody seems to be very happy. We don't have a lot of complaints from the citizens. The only complaints we have are night and noise at night. So we've put a lot of signs to remember people that there's a regulation in Villeray that noise is not allowed after 11 at night. And we've asked the police to have little patrols after 11 at night to tell people, try to go party at your own place. So besides that, the businesses are very, very happy with the experiment.
5: Well, we look forward to seeing what the borough will decide for next year. And everything is a learning experience, right? You got to try it once to fully understand how the vision is executed. Louis Vaillancourt, thank you very much for your time.
16: It is my pleasure.
5: Louis Vaillancourt, General Manager of the SDC Quartier Villeray. That's the business development operation in the Villeray district. Coming up after the 11 o'clock news, we'll get some reaction from the CAQ to that economic vision that the Liberals presented this week.
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20: Good morning. It's 11 o'clock. I'm James Foster with your CTV News Update. A little bit of everything into today's forecast. Some areas seeing a little bit of rain. Some areas maybe seeing some sunshine. Probably a lot of cloud in the sky. All that could be coupled with a thunderstorm this afternoon. It is 21 degrees. Your weather details are in moments. And here's what is making news. Police continue to investigate the city's 13th homicide. The BEI looking into the arrest of a man who was on the run for 4 days. And WestJet flight attendants could be striking as early as Sunday. All that and more coming up. But first, we're heading on over to the traffic center to see how your drive is going with Debbie Marcellos.
21: Well, it's pretty slow on southbound DeCary. It's heavy all the way down to Sherbrooke from the Metropolitan. Northbound side moves well. Metropolitan West is busy between Saint-Michel and DeCary. Eastbound side of the 40 slows at Côte-de-Liesse and at the Mercier Bridge. One lane each way until Monday morning. And so it is backing up in LaSalle from St. Patrick. La Fontaine Tunnel 25 South one lane at all times toward the South Shore. And it's backing up from before Sherbrooke. 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
20: In the news, Montreal police say a man was attacked inside an apartment on Monk Street in the southwest borough this morning, leading to the city's 13th homicide. So far, investigators have not released much about the alleged attack, only saying that one or more suspects showed up at the building on Monk at around 11:45, and the 42-year-old man was attacked from there. Police have not said what type of weapon was used in the attack. The man was pronounced dead a short while later, confirming the homicide. The province's police watchdog has opened an investigation following the arrest of a Shawinigan man suspected of murdering his 16-year-old son. Philippe Benoit was arrested by the Sûreté du Québec in a nearby town after being on the run for 4 days. According to the BEI, during the arrest, the man was shot at least once by one of the officers. He is reportedly in stable condition. Benoit has a history of serious mental health issues, including schizophrenia and social phobia. The union representing 4,400 flight attendants at WestJet says that it has issued a 72-hour strike notice. CP24's Courtney Heels.
22: The two sides, though, say that they are open to still negotiating. It's our understanding they're both still at the table. But what we've heard from the union representing the WestJet flight attendants, they say the two sides are still very far apart. A number of issues here, including unpaid work, the groundwork the flight attendants do. That seems to be the real sticking point in this, and a lot of back and forth on that particular issue. So again, the two sides appear to be quite far apart, but they are still talking. In the meantime, though, there is this impact for people who are traveling with WestJet. What we are hearing from WestJet, they say they could start grounding flights as soon as tomorrow.
20: WestJet has been allowing passengers with flights scheduled anytime between today and August the 4th to make a one-time change or cancellation with no fee. And if you think you've battled through pain, well, a hiker is recovering after impaling himself on a pole and then walking 16 kilometers to safety in Montana. David Cifaldi and two of his friends were hiking when he fell after slipping on a rock and was impaled by one of his trekking poles. Cifaldi is a wound nurse, and he sprang into action after noticing the pole was sticking right through his chest. He and his friends then walked down the mountain in an effort to avoid calling a helicopter to lift him off the mountain due to the cost of it all. Once he reached a hospital, the pole had been impaled in him for 7 hours. It was removed. And then to make it even more of a tough guy story, after 1 week, Cifaldi returned to work. For interviews and other audio, go to CJAD800.com or download the iHeartRadio app. And from your Dormez-vous Weather Center today, it is going to be an interesting one because we could see everything. Some sun, some clouds, some rain, a thunderstorm. It'll be mid-20s for the high and around 25 degrees. We'll get up into the low 30s with the humidex, so we could maybe see that thunderstorm this afternoon. Things could also clear out and just be a nice end of day on Thursday because Friday is supposed to start sunny. And then end cloudy with a high of 28 degrees. The clouds that roll in late in the day on Friday stick around on Saturday, Sunday, likely raining all weekend and for the start of August. But by mid next week, we're back up at around 30 degrees with very sunny skies. 21 degrees right now. 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Just say play CJAD 800. 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
5: I'm Trudy Mason, sitting in for Elias again this week. You might have caught the news that the Liberals under Charles Millard have presented their economic vision to voters. Millard saying that at the moment, the CAQ government is playing a bit role on the federal scene, is managing relations with Canada, not developing them. And he would like to see Quebec being more active in developing the domestic market for economic purposes and even getting closer to Ontario. He's pitching the idea of relaunching joint Quebec-Ontario cabinet meetings once a year so that we can more closely walk together with Ontario. We have invited Charles Millard to join us on air. We have not been able to arrange that. The times we've had haven't suited him. We're hoping to get him on at some point. But here with some reaction for us is Christopher Skeet. He is the CAQ MNA for St. Rose and the minister responsible for relations with English-speaking Quebecers. Welcome back to CJAD, Christopher Skeet.
2: Always a pleasure to be with you.
5: Now, the Liberal leader is being pretty tough on the CAQ government, saying that it is missing the boat in terms of not doing more to forge alliances by strengthening ties with other provinces and walking more closely with the federal government to look at new markets. What is the response of the CAQ?
2: Well, I would say I wouldn't say so much that he was tough, so much as he had a tough day yesterday. We're talking about a Liberal Party, which used to be a serious party, proposing that our international strategy should be we need to speak more with Canada. Honestly, it's half-baked and completely ignores certain realities. For one, we've already established inter-provincial trade with our partners. We are actively working towards eliminating those barriers, and we've also done a lot of work internationally. So I would say overall, yesterday's announcement was half-baked and ill thought out.
5: He is challenging the CAQ by saying, for example, he felt that the premier's appearance at the big provincial meeting we saw last week was really nothing more than a photo op, and she did not make Quebec's presence felt within the Confederation. Has there been any thought about that within the CAQ? Are them fighting words?
2: Well, again, he misses the mark. Premier Frechette has met with Mr. Carney numerous times. That doesn't even speak to the private conversations that they have and the alignments that we have. They shared a press conference recently to unblock certain federal funds that have been lying in dormance for some time. It feels like he brought the press together in front of the U.S. consulate in Quebec yesterday as a photo op for himself. He virtually had nothing new to say, and what little he did say, we're already doing. Half-baked and not very serious for someone aspiring to be our premier.
5: On the question of Quebec kind of going it alone and forging ahead without, on the sidelines of any federal partnership, in other words, centering itself as a player on the international stage, we did have the premier going to Washington soon after she was chosen to lead the party and became premier. Can you say anything came of that? You know, Quebec being small in relation to the rest of Canada, is there not more strength in partnership with Canada rather than Quebec trying to forge its own identity?
2: Well, let's use Ontario as an example. Doug Ford has his own style, his own way of doing things, and his own way of reaching out to the American population. With the results that are limited in scope as well, and possibly his own style. But we live in a federation, and as a federation, I think Doug Ford is completely entitled to speak of his own voice and to put forward Ontario's priorities. Quebec has a different strategy. Our strategy is having 34 offices in 19 countries. We reach out and are able to have high-level meetings with Jameson Greer, which is the meeting that you referenced just before. And those meetings are only possible because of the strong international presence we have. No other province can deliver those kind of results. And so each province has its own priorities. Each province has its own style. And I think it's completely legitimate that our premier is doing what she has to do to protect Quebec jobs and the Quebec's economy.
5: Well, you can't deny, though, that the presence of Quebec on the international stage through its various missions to countries does come at a significant cost to taxpayers that has been criticized in the past as being, I don't want to say useless, but of limited use, if I could summarize the criticism that way. How would you defend the CAQ's track record on that score?
2: Well, I would say, I've never heard that critique before. Our budget last year was around $120 million for a global budget of $165 billion of provincial spending. That allows us to actively defend Quebec interests. For instance, I'm just back from Brussels, where I met with our delegation there, and we changed the status of our delegation to make it more able to reach out to the European Union. Quebec, as a federated state, has the largest footprint in the world for a federated state, and that means that we were able to sit down with NATO. I say again, we were in NATO headquarters, directly positioning our defense ecosystem in the world stage to defend our allies. No other federated state can boast that kind of a presence in these difficult and challenging times. We also have offices, as I say, in Mexico, in order to favorably position Quebec businesses with our third largest trading partner. So I would say, in terms of bang for buck, we do a lot. And as a quick number, as a quick reference, for every dollar we spend on international relations, we get back 46.
5: And on that note, I say thank you very much to Christopher Skeet, CAQ M&A for St. Rose. We're pleased that you were able to join us today.
2: And let's hope Mr. Mial can come out of hiding and address some of these assertions that he made yesterday, which are completely weak and ill-fitting of a grand party like the Liberal Party.
5: Well, our content producer, Maxime Cadotte, is on it with Charles Milliard's office, hoping to get a time that is possible for us both. Thanks again for speaking to us, Christopher.
2: Thank you. Bye-bye.
5: Christopher Skeet is the CAQ MNA for St. Rose and the minister responsible for relations with English-speaking Quebecers. Coming up, we will take a look at an reported increase in copper theft and the consequences when the copper being stolen is from Canada's telecommunications network. That's after we check traffic. This report brought to you by Mega Kia Brossard and its Kia Never Pay for Gas Again event. Get up to $12,000 rebate on the Nero EV. It's Debbie Marcellos at the CJAD 800 Traffic Center.
21: Well, Trudy, we're seeing a busier drive now on southbound to Carey. It's heavy from the Metropolitan down to Sherbrooke. Northbound side moves well, just slows at Royal Mount. And on the Met westbound, it's stop and go from Christophe Coudon to Carey. 13 south aboard the 20, backing up at Hickmore. And heading to the south shore at the Mercier Bridge, it slows at Clément as you merge into one lane both sides of the bridge until Monday morning. It's backing up from the 207 on the 138. 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
5: Trudy Mason sitting in for Elias as his paternity leave continues. You know, in the past when we've talked about metal theft, we've talked about, thieves stealing things like the bronze plaques off of monuments or going onto construction sites and stealing the copper, going into abandoned buildings and stealing what they can lay their hands on. But there is a form of metal theft that can have some really serious consequences over a wide area when it happens, and that is copper theft in the telecommunications network. Many of you know CJD 800 is owned by Bell Media. Bell Media's parent company is Bell, and Bell is in the telecommunications business. So here to talk to us about some worrisome figures about the rise in this type of copper theft is David Joyce, Director of the National Network Operations and Engineering Office for Bell. David, welcome to CJD 800.
25: Hi, thanks for having me, Trudy.
5: We understand there's been an increase in this type of copper theft that targets the telecommunications network. What kind of an increase are we looking at?
25: Yeah, today we wanted to share that we've actually seen a 78% increase in copper thefts that have led to some sort of network damage, and that's between January and June of this year. So it accounts for about 993 thefts that have ultimately impacted service to Bell customers or other companies. And essentially, that's alarming. It's the increase, the yearly increase, is getting bigger and bigger. So, and the reason why we wanted to remind everybody is that when people do steal copper, essentially they're, say, cutting it down from lines or damaging other parts of the network, they're impacting not only our internet connections, but also like critical services like voice, like phone calls and cell towers and access to 911 and other emergency services. So it's becoming a greater concern by the year.
5: How is this happening? I'm trying to get my head around how a thief would be able to access a telecommunications line containing copper.
25: Sure. So just imagine, like, along the road, there'd be cables on poles. Along those cables, there's like copper cables that would that may provide service to some customers, and then probably bound to them as well is fiber cables. So people will find different ways to get up to those cables and just cut them off. When that happens, they'll take all that that cable and run away, and melt it down or try and sell it to somebody for some sort of monetary gain. But that at the same time creates an outage for customers. So then our teams have to come in and start a repair process, and that repair process is can be kind of lengthy. It's sometimes 12 hours, sometimes longer, depending on the complexity of the damage.
5: Is this not a particularly dangerous kind of theft? Because if you're shimmying up poles, is there no risk that you're going to come into contact with you know, power lines or be electrocuted? Or, yeah, I suppose you could also fall off the pole, too.
25: I suppose, yeah, there would definitely be those risks as well. They do take some risk in this type of theft.
5: Is copper all that valuable?
25: It's become more valuable over the years. I guess any sort of metal has now become more more costly. So probably the cost of copper has gone up by, say, 50% over the past couple of years, which makes it more interesting for people to take. And what we see is probably people are getting more organized to do this as well. So that's probably leading to a greater frequency of thefts as well. So in some ways, there's some good news in this. We actually see arrests increase by 32% related to this type of activity, but those arrests aren't actually slowing down the rate of theft, so an impact to customers.
5: Is this mainly in outlying areas, or is this happening in urban centers too?
25: It's definitely more in rural areas. We do see it on the edges of town. And then sometimes, like, I don't know, downtown, there'll be the odd occurrence of it. But generally outside, where it's quiet, people can kind of get away with this stuff. So
5: unobserved. I guess they're looking to be unobserved. So
25: correct, yeah.
5: And is any one province or one region more at risk, or do the thieves seem to be more organized and active in one region over another?
25: Certainly, the Ontario would be the most predominant area where we see this, and then followed by New Brunswick. There's actually quite a bit of activity there as well. In Quebec, it's about 9% of all of our outages, or all 9% of all of our thefts are actually in Quebec. So I think it comes in like in the top three. It's third. So
5: how technically complicated is the repair when you have to send a crew in to replace a stolen length of cable? Is it time consuming? Is it technically challenging?
25: Oh, absolutely. It's we have to. The repairs require you to first kind of clean up whatever mess has been left. And then we have to bring in cable. So we have to buy more copper cable. We have to buy new fiber cable if required. And then, you know, we have team members out there that are just diligently either connecting, like kind of twisting the copper wires together, or with fiber, you have to actually like fuse the fiber together. So it's a long process that requires kind of special equipment. And so we could spend, like I said, 12 to 24 to 48 hours sometimes doing that. Just, and sometimes like the cables are actually quite big. There could be a cable that has like 1700 different pairs of copper cable that need to be reconnected. So it's, it can be very tedious. So.
5: That's a lot of splicing.
25: Yes.
5: When you're talking about the fiber cables, is there metal in the fiber cables as well, or are they cut in error?
25: They're cut probably because they're bound with the copper cables. So often people will just go and they're not going to discriminate between what's there. There's just, it's a quick cut, and then they just leave the fiber behind and then take the copper. So it's just because it's in the same location as the copper.
5: Anything to be done, do you think, to discourage this type of theft?
25: Oh, yeah, absolutely. So whenever we have a theft, we work with local law enforcement. So that's the first thing that we do, because you need to report it to the police and make sure that, you know, we can start to build up the intelligence of who's doing this. So that it kind of starts there. But then we do other types of things. We actually work with the government a lot. So just trying to make this issue aware or very prevalent in their minds. So lots of work with different levels of government, whether it's federal on the criminal code. And recently there were some improvements to the criminal code for that, that mean that if you're damaging telecommunication equipment as part of a theft, it's like an aggravating factor. So there could be like a longer term. You may not get your sentencing would be a little bit different or more harsh. But we're also working with more local government to look at laws around scrapyards and metal collection and making that more rigorous. And ultimately, you just need enforcement behind this as well to stop all that behavior.
5: David, thank you very much for the interview.
25: Thank you very much for having me today.
5: David Joyce, Director of National Network Operations and Engineering for Bell, which is the parent company of CJAD 800. Coming up after the news update, we are going to speak to a Quebecer who has forged quite a successful career in the U.S. because he has a more than passing resemblance to a major movie star. That's coming up.
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13: Good morning, it's 11:30. I'm Jason Mayoff with a CTV News update. A 42-year-old man is dead after an attack in an apartment on Monk in the southwest borough late last night. Police aren't saying much about the circumstances, but do say he suffered multiple injuries before dying in hospital, making it the 13th homicide in Montreal this year. WestJet flight attendants have issued a 72-hour strike notice, meaning they could strike as early as Sunday, smack in the middle of the busy summer travel season. The union says there's still time to avoid a strike and that bargaining will continue around the clock. And the Laval mother says she and her adopted daughter have spent the last 18 months stuck in Lebanon because Quebec will not recognize the adoption. The government says it can't recognize an international adoption without prior authorization and must follow strict legal rules. For more news, including police in the townships warning that the TikTok lug nut challenge may be back, go to ctvnewsmontreal.ca. With the latest from the CJAD 800 Traffic Center, here's Debbie Marcellos.
21: A little bit of improvement now on the southbound Carry. It is heavy down to Jean Talon. Northbound side slows from Jean Talon. And eastbound 40 just slows through the Carry Circle. Some volume on the Met West at Christophe Colomb. 25 south for Lafontaine Tunnel backing up before Sherbrooke as you merge into one lane for roadwork in the tunnel. On the 13 southbound, it's heavy from Hickmore to board the 20. We have some volume on the eastbound 20 at 32nd Avenue and to the Mercier Bridge. One lane on the span in both directions until Monday morning. So it is backing up through LaSalle from before Clément. It's the Super Sale at Super C this week, medium.

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1: Your Dormeva Weather Center forecast, mainly cloudy with a chance of showers or a thunderstorm this afternoon, the high today 25. Partly cloudy with a chance of showers this evening, maybe an early evening thunderstorm, the low 18. And a mix of sun and cloud tomorrow, the high 28. It's 21 downtown, but it feels like 27. 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
5: We are still struggling to establish contact with our next guest. I'm really hoping that we're going to be getting in touch with him. He's a very busy guy, and I won't say who he looks like. I want to save that for a little surprise, but he's a Quebecer who has moved to Los Angeles and is living in California now, making a good living, doing an interpretation of a movie character that was made famous by a big movie star. And you know what? He looks like this movie star. He does a younger version of this movie star. In any event, we hope we'll be able to get in touch with him. In the interim, I would like to talk to you about your lookalike experiences. 514-790-0800. Do you look like a famous someone? Are you ever mistaken for a famous someone? Do you have any experience, you know, walking through a shopping center and someone comes up to you and, hey, I know you from TV, or I know you from the movies. Has that ever happened to you? Or maybe you look like a famous politician or somebody else. What have your experiences been? 514-790-0800. Off air this morning, we were talking, Joey Elias and Andrew Carter and I, about lookalike experiences, because Joey told us that he was mistaken for John Goodman, the actor. He was on a comedy gig in the States. He was walking through, I think it was a shopping mall. He was killing time before his show. And the family started following him and ended up kind of coming up to him tentatively. Hey, what are you doing in town? And he didn't realize that they had mistaken him for John Goodman. He said, well, I'm here for the comedy show. And they said, oh, well, we love your work. And they eventually, you know, aren't you John Goodman? He set them right. That was my question to Joey Elias, is, well, did you just play along and pretend to be John Goodman, or did you, you know, say, no, I'm not him. I'm Joey Elias. I'm a comic from Montreal. I'm here to do a comedy show. 514-790-0800. This texter says, when I was a kid, I would always get mistaken for Fred Savage. What was that show that Fred Savage was on?
6: The Wonder Years.
5: The Wonder Years. Okay. Yeah. That might be fun, being mistaken for Fred Savage. In Master Control, Jay Farrar, are you mistaken for a celebrity?
6: Brad Pitt all the time, Trudy. Doesn't stop. Day in and day out. Can't even leave the house.
5: Whoa, just such a, it's a cross you must bear,
6: yeah,
5: I guess.
6: Yeah, this is my burden. No, but I get that I sound like Seth Rogen a lot.
5: You sound like Seth Rogen.
6: Especially if I go a little bit lower and I start talking like this. Oh, people say I sound like Seth Rogen a lot. Yeah, I never got mixed up. But my friends and I were all pretty big guys. And we were in a bar once, and we somehow had convinced everybody that we played for the Montreal Alouettes.
5: Okay.
6: And let's say the beer tab was very low that night because people thought we were all football players.
5: Wow. Yeah. This texter says, since the movie E.T. and right up until today, I'm always told I look exactly like Drew Barrymore.
6: Oh, wow.
5: And this happened as recently as last week.
6: That's okay.
5: Yeah, that's okay. This texter says, I was on the beach in Florida and was mistaken for Richard Gere. I'd like to meet you, too. You know, I let's go to Debbie in Brossard and find out who she looks like. Hi, Debbie.
3: Hi. My sister, my cousin, and a friend of ours were in Vegas, and we started taking pictures of each other in the lobby. Just as a busload of tourists came in, they saw us taking pictures of each other, so they started taking pictures of each other. The next thing we knew, all kinds of people were taking pictures of us, I guess thinking we were famous.
5: They might not have been able to place you.
3: Exactly. So I have no idea how they explained who we were when they got home and said, look at
5: You're probably in somebody's photo album.
3: Yeah. This is the famous person we were taking pictures of. We have absolutely no idea who they were.
5: That's fun. Thanks for calling to share that, Debbie. Appreciate that. This texter says, I often get comments that I look like Princess Diana. What an honor. That's from Ramona. Yeah. Yeah, that would be kind of, and poignant too, you know, considering her untimely death. She was died when she was so young. When I was younger, I used to be, and Carol Burnett was a thing on TV. I used to be told I looked like Vicki Lawrence, who was a comedian on that show.
6: I see it.
5: Vicki Lawrence. And then older and more recently, I've been told I look like Elizabeth May, the leader of the Green Party.
6: Oh, yeah, a little bit.
5: So those are my claims to fame for look-alikery. Look-alikery, if I can say that.
6: Sneak into Parliament and get something done, Trudy.
5: I try. I mean, our opinions are aligned on some things, not a lot within the Green Party, but, you know, I could advocate on certain things. Maxim Cadot in Master Control. Quiet? Yes. Do you get no lookalikes or you do?
7: I never really gotten a lookalike per se. My dad has, and it's a prominent figure around the city.
6: Oh yeah, this is true. Yes.
7: So my father, he's lost a lot of weight in the past over the past five years. But when I was growing up, he had a very, very similar stature to Denis Coderre, the mayor of Montreal.
5: Okay.
7: So the joke was that he and Coderre were twins. considering the last name as well, Cadet Coderre wasn't that far off, so you had that going as well.
5: That could be interesting. I'm sure you get people buttonholing you. Mr. Mayor, I have something I want to talk to you about. And you could smile and nod and say, I'm getting right on that. You're absolutely right. And then walk away.
6: My father also looked like, there was a hockey player who played for the Edmonton Oilers in the 70s and 80s. His name was Gary Unger. And he looked exactly like my father. Oh. And my father's name is Gary. So whenever my father was out or in a bar or in a pub or somebody, people would go, hey, Gary, how's it going? Everybody's like, are you Gary Unger?
5: Oh.
6: Yeah.
5: Did it get him any free beers in a bar?
6: No. No, he was a relatively unknown Edmonton Oiler. Obscure of the 1970s.
5: Oh, this texter says, in my teens, I was told I could pass for Candace Cameron. Now, she was the actress on Full House, wasn't she? Candace Cameron,
6: yes.
5: I think she writes a column in one of the women's magazines.
6: And she's married to a former Hab, Valerie Bure.
5: Yeah. Loved her then. Now I can't stand her. Have a nice day. I don't know why. She's a staunch Christian, I believe, and she writes kind of a faith tinge column in, is it My Family Circle, My Women's Day?
6: She's Kirk Cameron's sister, I believe. Oh. And Kirk Cameron also is a very faithful person.
5: Oh, okay. This texter says, my daughter looks like Anne Hathaway and my husband looks like Stanley Tucci. Wow. 1 year they will do Deva Wears Prada for Halloween. That would be fun. They go to a party. Yeah, that would be.
6: You notice nobody says, I look like Woody Allen or.
5: This texter says, many times I've been mistaken for Grace Slick, the great, rock goddess. This texter says, Trudy, you look like José Legault, the newspaper journalist, like a twin. Am I José Legault's twin? I've interviewed her a couple of times as a newsmaker back in the day. When
6: like looking in a mirror, aren't you?
5: Is it like looking in a mirror? José Legault, I'm sure we could have some really good discussions about federalism. Marlon texts, many years ago when my son was younger, his orthodontist swore that I looked like John Legend. It became a little creepy the way she would stare at me all the time during the appointment. And even once I saw her at the grocery store and I think she followed us around for a while. It got very uncomfortable. Oh, yeah, I guess it could. And this texter says, someone told me I look like Pete Townsend. Not sure if it's a compliment or not. Well, maybe. Well, I guess you could go either way in that. Okay. That was fun. Thanks. And we hope to meet on air the interview that we couldn't establish communications with. Very busy guy. He's a lookalike for a top movie character. And I'm sure he'd be interesting to speak to. So we're hoping to line him up on another day. Stay tuned. We have to go to a traffic report. This one brought to you by the Jacques Cartier and Champlain Bridges Incorporated. On some weekends until August, road work is planned on the Honoré-Mercier Bridge. Visit jacquescartierchamplain.ca. Over to Lauren Glazer at the CJ 8800 Traffic Center. Lauren, you look like anybody?
8: In my mind, George Clooney. But okay. That's just in my mind.
5: I can see it. I can see it. Your abs. Dead ringer. Dead ringer.
8: If he was bald.
5: Take it away, Lauren.
8: Trudy, looking at the outbound side of the Mercier Bridge, we do have delays now, starting at Ville-Saint-Pierre. For the inbound side, some slowdowns from the 207 on the 138. Also from the up-ramp on the 132 for southbound 13, delays there between Hickmore and Honorary 20. Northbound, the carry delays, got St. Catherine up to the top. Southbound, the carry volume there from the top to Van Horn. Southbound 25 is a slow drive now between Bobia and the tunnel. We do have delays also off and on the westbound side of the Met, starting Lacordaire out to the DeCarry interchange. Desjardins Insurance is new to insurance, and that's reassuring, switching you could save on your home insurance. 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
5: Well, you know, the province has been working for quite a while on its new flood maps. And this flooding zone data is really key for all kinds of planning purposes, particularly at the municipal level. Well, it looks as though the government is backing off on its release date. It was supposed to release the new flood maps August 1st. Now it says, no, that will be delayed. So this is not pleasing a number of municipal organizations because they're chomping at the bit to get some plans together. Just look at what happened in Chateauguay, in Dollard, in Pierrefonds just last month with heavy rainfall. So they are a little bit worried. Spring flooding still a concern on parts of the West Island as well as many other communities, and cities say they want answers. Welcome to CJAD 800, Denis Martin, the mayor of Deux Montagnes, Two Mountains. Mr. Martin, thanks for joining us.
21: A pleasure.
5: What are you attributing this backtracking on the release of these flood maps?
21: Well, I represent the CMM on the executive committee, and we got a release yesterday that due to uncontrollable situation, they cannot produce the maps or approve the maps for tomorrow, which was due tomorrow. So that is a great concern for all of the cities concerning the CMM.
5: I thought that the maps had already gone through the whole vetting process and were good to go.
21: Yeah, well, we've Deux Montagnes was flooded in 2017. I've been on the file since then. We even went to Paris and we changed the way of looking into flood zones, going to different risk possibilities. So, if you go on the site of the Government of Quebec flood zones and channel migration, the maps are there but are very imprecise. And we're waiting for the official new generation maps, which were much more precise. And that's what we're looking for, is putting them on the site of the Government of Quebec to have at least these maps that would be precise. Now, the population is very uncertain, and some on the government maps are in flood zones and they should not be. So a lot of the population is waiting for have these new generation maps deposited and approved, and now it's delayed, and we don't know when it will be done.
5: No indication at all when they might be released.
21: No indication. They're ready. Like, we had a peep. We checked in 2020. They're ready since for the CMM 2024. So it's been over 2 years. So we do have an indication, and we are planning ways to protect the population, but now we're awaiting these official maps to go ahead with work that has to be done.
5: In addition to the property owners who, as you point out, some of them are wrongly included in flood zones. Others might be added to flood zones. There's a lot at stake, value of property, insurance costs, and so on. In addition to all that, kind of at the individual level, what would your municipality, the other municipalities, be able to do with the more accurate data?
21: Well, me, it helped me out a lot for the city of Deux Montagnes in 2019. So we had a good idea of where the water would come, so we were able to protect citizens, and other cities are in the same situation. So, like, for the MRC of Deux Montagnes, which is part of the CMM, Saint-Martin-sur-le-Lac and Pointe-Calumet and Deux Montagnes, we had dikes approved, water retention basins, and we had all built all these things to protect our citizens. Now we have to have them recognized, and we need the new maps to which is the first type to have these protection things recognized, and then we'll be able to have all these properties removed from the flood zone and have a minimal risk. So all these citizens, and it's by thousands, and it's nearly the whole city of Pointe-Calumet, are awaiting these maps and those authorizations from the government. And it's been 8 years now.
5: Do you wonder if maybe the maps are being delayed until after the provincial election in the fall?
21: Well, I hope not. I think it would have been a good move for the government, the actual government, because they've been in the file for the last 8 years. They've been with us on the file, and to demonstrate that it was solved with the CMM and with the population and the municipalities, I think it would have been a good call to do it before the elections. Now, some may worry that it could influence, you know, the people that will be in flood zones, but they are there right now anyway, so it will not change their status, and it's not adding anything, but it will more secure the people that should not be there, and it will secure the people where we have protections installed right now. So it would have been a good move for them to do it, but why they're not doing it, it's not clear in our mind right now.
5: I think also from, if I were planning the run-up to the election, August 1st is a good time to release stuff because a lot of people are on vacation. They're not thinking about political questions or stuff. So if there was any controversy about the new map, it would all be lost with people away from the summer, and then we'd be in an election campaign. It probably wouldn't play in. So I don't see what they gain from delaying either until it's after the election.
21: Well, that's right. And I think for our citizens that are concerned, the people that are not concerned, you know, they don't see it, you know, but for the people that are concerned, I think it would have been something interesting to be solved before the election. If it's the same government, well, we'll continue with this government. If it's a new government, well, I guess we're back to re-explain the whole situation, and it could take more time. So I think the timing was great for them. For some reason, I did talk to them, and we didn't get any answers. So I think the Greater Montreal needs these maps that are the new generation maps approved as soon as possible, so we could start working on planning our protections for the citizens that are there.
5: Mayor Martin, thank you very much for the interview.
21: It's a pleasure.
5: We've been speaking with the mayor of Two Mountains, De Montagne, Denis Martin. At this time, I would like to say a very hearty thank you to Master Control Producer Jay Farrar for pushing all the buttons to keep us on the air. Maxim Cadot, Content Producer for the Elias Macko Show, for coming up with all those great ideas. And Chasen Guess, who for some reason aren't answering their phone. I'm really hoping to get that lookalike on the air, and I think we'll do a call-in segment too, because we had other texts I couldn't get to from people who are lookalikes. Mart Spitz, Robert Englund, but without the scary makeup, you know, former Ontario Premier Bill Davis, that type of stuff. So I think we'll get back to that at some point. Until then, dodge the raindrops if they do indeed fall on our heads today, and enjoy your afternoon.
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22: Good afternoon. It's 12 o'clock. I'm Jason Mayoff with a CTV News Update. A mix of sun and cloud with a chance of showers or a thunderstorm this afternoon. It's 21 downtown, but it feels like 27. Weather details in minutes. Here's what's making news right now. Officials are asking that you slow down as the construction holiday comes to a close. Deadly drone attacks on cities in Ukraine overnight. And Amazon about to release its quarterly results. With the latest from the CJAD 800 Traffic Center, here's Lorne Glazer.
8: Good afternoon, Jason. We have delays southbound 25. Volume there starting at Beauvais, running into the tunnel. Also slowdowns on the westbound side of the Met between Lacadie and the DeCary Interchange. Eastbound side of the TCAN volume as well. Cavendish back to Stinson on the eastbound side of the Met. For northbound DeCary, it's slower from Queen Mary up to the top. Southbound, the carry delays there from the top to Van Horn for the outbound side of the Mercier Bridge. Pretty busy from Ville-Saint-Pierre. 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
22: In the news, Quebec's Auto Insurance Board is hoping to make this construction holiday less deadly on the roads than last year's. 17 people have died so far during this year's construction holiday, down from 20 killed at the same time last year, with one weekend still to go. The SAAQ's Simon-Pierre Poulin is out with an urgent plea to motorists. Slow down.
2: We have control over that. Sometimes we talk about accidents, like just the name of it, an accident, like it's falling from the sky and there's nothing you can do about it. No, it's not an accident when you're speeding. It's not an accident when you see a bike in front of you and you decide to do something that is very risky and just try to speed.
22: Poulin says even though a lot of people are traveling, most accidents happen within 15 kilometers of home. There were more drone attacks from Russia on multiple Ukrainian cities overnight. The attacks came as Ukrainian President Zelensky was in Washington asking U.S. President Donald Trump for training and resources for his forces on the Patriot missile defense system. More from ABC's Britt Clinette.
3: Those are systems that Kyiv says are vital to stop ballistic missiles, like we saw those used overnight, from happening and getting through. And we're seeing that happen again and again as Russia kind of changes tack to this strategy of long, sustained attacks rather than these short, sharp attacks we've seen previously. Now, Zelensky, he has repeatedly linked the protection of civilians directly to the supply of air defense missiles.
22: 280 attack drones killed at least 8 people, including 3 children. Well, just a few days after pushing Walmart off the top spot as the world's biggest company, Amazon will report its second quarter earnings today.
4: Amazon is a lot of things. A ginormous online retailer, an ad service company that handles subscriptions for things like Amazon Prime, and a cloud server. And Amazon Web Services is what investors will likely be watching when the earnings are released. Capital expenditures are expected to be up as Amazon builds AI data centers to rent out on the internet, something that's been in strong demand this year. Amazon Web Services is expected to have earned about $41 billion, up from just over $30 billion a year ago. Sherry Preston, ABC News, New York.
22: 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The high today, 25. Partly cloudy with a chance of showers this evening, maybe an early evening thunderstorm, the low 18. And a mix of sun and cloud tomorrow, the high 28. It's 21 downtown, but it feels like 27. For all the news during the day, stream us on your smart speaker. Just say play CJAD 800. Your next CTV News update is at 12:30.
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1: And happy Thursday, everybody. Welcome to the show. I'm Graham Richardson, sitting in for Vashi all this week. I hope you're having a good week as we head towards the long weekend. The sun is shining where I am now. Hopefully that's going to hold out for the weekend as we head into the long weekend. We're going to talk to Rachel Aiello in just a moment about this, our topic one of the rundown.
2: The rundown.
1: And of course, it's about trade. It's about Dominic LeBlanc being in Washington, D.C. today, his office, tight-lipped about what he's up to. We saw basically a still picture of him with trade negotiators, including Jameson Greer, the U.S. representative. Prime Minister Carney was asked about the debate around Canada's energy exports in Alberta yesterday and using it as leverage against the U.S. He says he doesn't agree with that.
3: This is incredibly diverse country economy. We have many things we can do. First and foremost is to work towards an agreement. That's what we're going to do. But there's other things we can do if we needed to address the situation was there. And the issue you're raising that was raised previously, it's not... I don't see the value of doing, I mean, I can understand conceptually, but I don't see the value of it.
1: Rachel Aiello is here in studio. So, I mean, this is vintage Carney, right? Where he knows way more than he's saying.
4: Yeah.
1: We may, for all we know, we may be very close to a deal. And in 2 or 3 weeks or 2 or 3 days, who knows, that comment makes sense. Like, there's no point in escalating with Donald Trump because he'll only escalate further. And we saw what happened with the Reagan ad, how that worked.
4: Yeah, exactly. And I think it was really interesting to hear the Prime Minister kind of shed some more light on why he thinks that, beyond making that comment that you just played, Graham. He explained that, in his view, Canada around the world is seen as a reliable supplier of energy. And he said that really in this current tumultuous time, that trust is just as valuable a commodity as the resource itself. And so he said he would want to think long and hard about stopping that supply. And so my read on that is that that's the mentality he's coming with in kind of trying to balance out the scale of the range of retaliatory reactions premiers want him to take. And so making the case that he doesn't see the advantage right now of energy while still saying there's a range of other things on the table is either an indication that it's a continuation of his steady as he goes, not wanting to rile the feathers of the Americans' approach, or as you kind of rightly open up the question, it might not be necessary.
1: Right. So, okay, so I'm no tariff trade expert by any stretch, but stopping it is obviously one extreme, but you could also do an export tariff, which some people are calling for, just targeted at the United States. If you do this on the 30th, on the 19th, we're gonna do this. And I appreciate Alberta and Saskatchewan don't agree, so he can't force them to do it.
4: Right.
1: He probably could, but hello, National Energy Program. Hello, overreach by Ottawa. This is the knife's edge she's on, right?
4: Right, and exactly at a time where the conversation du jour is national unity, we're a one-team Canada approach. The Prime Minister exacerbating those tensions right now would arguably set another problem challenge for him to have to tackle down the line, in addition to likely not doing much to change the American's mind.
1: Right. So, and I'm more convinced than ever that it's frustrating for us. The public doesn't necessarily care that much about lack of access for media and lack of information. I'm obviously more convinced now than ever. They've always signaled, even in background conversations, they're rarely talking about the Americans. And I think they believe quite rightly that this is a president who consumes every media piece about him. Like, he is obsessed with how he is portrayed, right? And so I think that's what Carney means when he referenced some time ago, speaking to him privately is very different than hearing how he speaks publicly. I mean, the NATO meeting is a very good example of that, blasting away at all the allies in Spain and then goes behind closed doors and then afterwards talks about the love in the room, right? Like, it's all over the map. And so his view is not to react every single time. But at the same time, that means there is no information coming from Canada whatsoever on where we're at.
4: yeah, practically nothing beyond social media posts. And I just checked, Graham, we have got nothing else from Dominic LeBlanc, our minister, who is down in D.C. since he posted yesterday about meeting Greer, that photo of him smiling across the table. We have reached out to his office again this morning to try to clarify, is he still in D.C.? Does he have more meetings coming? We don't know yet. But I think it is... it's going to be a test where either we get a deal soon and all of the concern we have about not knowing what was going on was for naught because it's quietly been solved behind the scenes and kind of a, I think Carney's approach is like a trust me, I've got this. I don't need to explain my whole strategy to you, but I know what I'm doing behind the scenes. But I think the reason, Graham, we're seeing more questioning of this, and it's not just media, it's business stakeholders who are being impacted by the uncertainty. It's opposition critics as well. In the longer the don't trust or just trust me, I have this, don't question what I'm doing approach goes, the less that trust is there because this is now dragged on for about a year and a half. And the escalation from the administration south of the border is also ratcheting up. And so I think in the absence of there being at least some degree of background briefing or understanding of where things are at, it's not in our nature to just trust the government blindly to say they've got this. And that's why we're having these questions. And there's a tension on the lack of transparency because it's, there really should be somewhere between I met with Greer hours and hours ago and we agreed to keep talking. And here's all the things we talked about. And here's the six other people I'm meeting tomorrow.
1: And we got a deal on the bridge. Don't worry about it.
4: Right.
1: I mean, that's, I think, a lesson. And I point out the Globe and Mail's editorial today. Talks about the opaque and the arguably manipulative communications handling of the bridge and how it's hurting government. And, just don't worry about it. It's a small agreement considering the amount of traffic that's going to move back and forth. Well, no. You got a key fact wrong. And it is not as you originally said. And then, So this is where we are. This is where we are. So we will keep watching that. Rachel, you're on CTV News Channel all day and also hitting on radio as well on this as we, and we'll see where it goes. And by the way, steel workers in the United States calling for an end to tariffs. Very significant.
4: Okay. That's a big base.
1: It is a big one because, President Trump often talks about steel workers and the union support that he has for his policies. A big union he does not have now is U.S. steel workers. Very interesting.
4: Interesting. Yeah.
1: Thanks, Rachel.
4: No problem. Anytime.
1: All right. The other story, big story we're watching, WestJet. If you're flying this weekend, you'd be worried if you have a WestJet ticket. 4,400 flight attendants have agreed to operational wind down beginning as early as Sunday. They've voted in favor of a strike. There's also a potential lockout, QP saying, the union. They want negotiations. They don't want to inconvenience the public. They want a fair agreement. They also are calling on the federal government to respect collective bargaining. Don't get involved. The company saying, should flight delays or cancellations happen, impacted guests will be refunded or reaccommodated. We've been here before with Air Canada, 500,000 passengers last summer, and it's the same issue. It's ground pay. So we will see where that heads. The other story we are watching is the Angus Reid Institute found 15% of people who voted for Carney and the Liberals have now shifted their support back left to the NDP over climate change. The government undoing many of the key climate policies of the Trudeau government. We'll speak with Angus Reid Institute President Sachi Curl about the numbers later this hour. 15% of people who voted for Carney in 2025, Angus Reid say, have now gone back to the NDP. I think, that may be significant or it may be a blip. But climate change and air quality and wildfires, all of it, very, very important to a lot of people, and they view the Carney policies perhaps as a step back. Many people in the Liberal Party view it as a step to the center, which is where the party should have been in the first place. But when we come back, we're going to start on with a travel expert on the WestJet flight attendant strike notice issue. What should you do if you've got one of these tickets? Should you cancel in anticipation, or should you hold out? What if you do cancel? What does that mean? Are you compensated? That's coming up right after the break. I'm Graham Richardson in for Vashi Kapelos. Stay with us.
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5: We're seeing slowdowns now. Outbound side of the Mercier Bridge, the volume starting at the Ville-St. Pierre interchange. On the inbound side, you are losing time from the 207 on the 138, also from the up ramp on the 132. Northbound, the carry delays there. Cut St. Luke Road to the top. We have volume also southbound the carry from the top to Van Horn. Southbound 15 is pretty slow between De La Vérendrye and the Champlain. For southbound 25, it's pretty slow as well between Beaubier and the tunnel. Some volume on the westbound side of the Met starting at Lacadie out to the DeCary interchange. 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
1: Your Dormeva Weather Center forecast, a mix of sun and cloud with a chance of showers or a thunderstorm this afternoon. The high today, 25. Partly cloudy with a chance of showers this evening. Maybe an early evening thunderstorm, the low 18. And a mix of sun and cloud tomorrow, the high 28. It's 25 downtown, but it feels like 30. Your next CTV News update is at 1 o'clock.
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13: Welcome back. I'm Graham Richardson sitting in for Vashi this week. I hope you're doing well. Look, Mark Carney and the Liberals are doing well, generally speaking, but is there a bit of a chink in the armor here? Is there a bit of a problem on the issue of climate change? The Angus Reid Institute finding 15% of 2025 Liberal voters. Let me say that again. 15% of people who voted in 2025 for the Liberals say they have now migrated back to the NDP over climate change concerns. And that is from the Angus Reid Institute. Joining me now is Sachi Curl, president of Angus Reid. How are you?
14: Good, thank you. How are you?
13: Good, good. Should this, it's not 3%. This is double digits. Tell me what it says to you.
14: Yeah, a lot of people ask me, Shachi, you know, will this issue hold? Is it going to be something that creates a break and an opportunity, really, for the NDP? Or ultimately, is what's happening a sense of NDP voters having voted Liberal in the last election? And by the way, you and I both know that that's been a pattern or a pathology, you know, going back this last several election cycles, right? 2019, 2021, and 2025, where many looked at the situation, whether it was last year's Trump election or other elections where they seized up and sized up the current conservative leader, whoever that was in that election cycle, and went, you know, we think we're going to do the strategic vote. We'll hold our nose and vote Liberal because it's better than what they perceive to be a conservative government.

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1: Welcome back. I'm Graham Richardson in for Vashi this week. It's Thursday. That means it's time to talk science.
2: Talk science to me.
1: Dan Riskin is here, our CTV Science and Technology Specialist. How are you, Dan?
3: I'm good. How are you doing?
1: I'm doing well. If you haven't seen it, by the way, check out Dan's Instagram and his social feeds, that coyote video. How many views now? Like millions, right?
3: You know, it's fun. I was in the ravine walking my dog this morning, and right on schedule, they started up again. I wasn't recording. I just sort of tried to take it in. It's funny. One of the things that I try to like sort of say to people is like, put your phone down and be in the moment. But it's hard not to get rewarded by you post a video of some coyotes and you get 1.4 million people have watched that video right now.
1: Wow.
3: I'm like on fire.
1: Wow.
3: And so you're like, you know, as soon as something cool is happening, you're like, I got to get my phone. I got to record this.
1: But yeah.
3: No, well, the dog know. And I just took it in, just the two of us. And
1: nice.
3: It's just magnificent.
1: So for those who haven't seen it, the church bells go and the coyotes in the ravine. It looks like the Don Valley in Toronto. Is that right?
3: Yeah, well, I'm being vague about
1: yes.
3: It's in Toronto. It's not
1: okay.
3: Like outside Toronto. It's in Toronto. It's a ravine in Toronto that's not far from where I live. And some people get freaked out about coyotes, so I want to protect the coyotes' anonymity. I think of these animals like celebrities, right? Like if I saw, you know, Bradley Cooper walking down the street, you know, coming out of the place he's staying while he's filming a movie here or something like that, I wouldn't tell everybody what the address was. And
1: no,
3: it's the same logic. Like Bradley Cooper's in Toronto.
1: Yeah.
3: The coyotes are in Toronto.
1: Yeah, yeah. And the church bells and they start howling. It's just great. Anyway.
3: Yeah, it's very fun.
1: You want to talk about AI startups and publishing papers. Now, I read this, like, tell me, like, I don't think about AI companies and publishing academic research, and I guess I should, right?
3: Well, I think it's important just to, in terms of, like, how things are progressing and why it's different from what's happened before, I think this is just really important. AI is built on academic research. People like Geoffrey Hinton at the University of Toronto
1: yes.
3: have, you know, laid down this groundwork, and all of a sudden these large language models have been invented, and the technology just has leaped forward. And part of sort of how the technology has grown is that it's in these peer-reviewed journals where everybody can get access to it, everybody can see what happens. But as it becomes more and more of an arms race between these different companies, they're not as likely to publish all the details in these scientific papers. And so it's just good to have sort of a sense of, is stuff still getting published? Like, is the important information still being made available so that everybody can see it, everybody can evaluate it, and there's some accountability? This latest sort of review of the literature suggests that that has absolutely stopped being the case. It looked at 317 AI unicorn startups. So in other words, there are these startup companies that are valued at more than $1 billion. And it's
1: big
3: hard to
1: players.
3: Believe there are more than 300 of those,
1: yeah.
3: but there are.
1: Yeah.
3: And if you look at how much they publish, more than half of them, 52%, have never published a single peer-reviewed paper or preprint, and only 7% of these have published a highly cited paper. And so it really, it's just comes down to two companies, OpenAI and another one that makes a facial recognition software. It's called MegVII, I believe. I'm not sure on the pronouncer there, but between them, it's 2/3 of the papers that have come up. The rest of them are all just flying completely under the radar, not sharing what they're finding, and just changing the landscape in terms of how we understand AI and where that information is stored.
1: So is this good old capitalism taking over and we're going to hold everything back so that we can profit the most despite the fact that we're on a frontier where the public could benefit from what we found?
3: Yeah,
1: is that too,
3: and it's
1: is
3: also,
1: that too
3: it feels a little predatory, right? I mean,
1: yeah.
3: you know, academics are putting all this information out there, working with their, you know, professor salaries. And professor salaries used to be a pretty sweet deal, but they have not risen with inflation very much at all. And I know that very closely because my wife is a professor at the University of Toronto. And
1: right.
3: I can see the difference between the house we can afford and the houses that were bought by the professors who came there 30 years before. You know, these academics are working away. They're publishing the papers. And then sort of the the capitalist system sort of takes over and it doesn't sort of feed back into that system. So the academics are sort of left with without access to that interesting information and looking for new ways to take things in a good, in an interesting direction. So it is sort of just a sense of how things are changing. I don't know that we need to put some law in place that they need to share their information this way or that. Mm-hmm. But it is just noteworthy that that information is sort of falling off the radar of everybody else and not being shared anymore.
1: Moving on, this one really struck a chord with me because I knew I wanted to be a political broadcaster when I was 15 years old. I'm not kidding.
3: Huh.
1: And
3: did you?
1: Yes, I did. I went through university as one of these people who knew exactly what they wanted to do, and
3: wow.
1: All my buddies were like trying to figure it out. And I had a career plan. I picked the shortest degree I could find to get to it. And I had 5-year plans, 4-year plans. I still kind
3: wow.
1: of do. Yeah. But that, this suggests what you're talking about here is there's a study that suggests that maybe I would be happier if I didn't do that, if I wasn't so driven career-wise.
3: Yeah, I don't know if I think you can be driven career-wise, but not be, so goal-oriented.
1: Yes.
3: So, cause I think if I reflect on my career, I did not at the age of 15 decide what I was going to do. I didn't discover bats until high school. I read a book and then even then it didn't really turn me on. I didn't really discover science until honestly, I started doing my graduate school so I could travel and have somebody else pay for my trip to Costa Rica. And once I started doing the bat work, I started to realize I really liked doing science and I sort of fell for science late. So
1: that's normal. I think that's normal.
3: Yeah, like maybe it is. Whatever the normal or unnormal is, this paper suggests that the lack of a career plan, so being more like me and less like you, yeah. it might make you happier. They surveyed 995 people over 6 months. They checked in with them, asked them a whole bunch of questions about how they view their careers, and then checked with them 3 months later and then another 3 months after that. And basically, the people that embrace ignorance, the people that really sort of say, I don't really know how things are going to go and I don't know all the answers, but I'm just going to trudge forward, ended up having a much more meaningful job experience when they were checked in with 3 months later. They found their work more meaningful. And then when they were checked in at 6 months after the original survey, they had higher job satisfaction and higher work engagement. And so just sort of being a little bit of a Zen Buddhist and saying, look, I don't exactly know where this leads. I'm happy to work really hard. I don't know where I'm going to be 2 years from now, but I'm excited about the path I'm on, is a viable way forward. And this is just validating for people like me because it feels, from my perspective, like I should be more like you. Like I should have had a plan all along and maybe I would have saved myself some trouble. But I never really did.
1: But then I would guess that if you're like me and you've got this plan and it's out of your control and something goes wrong, it can be a major setback as opposed to a more relaxed approach without, you know, timelines and goals. You're like, oh, well, something else will come along and you move on.
3: Yeah, you know, I had the great opportunity to have a conversation with Jeremy Hansen, the astronaut, about a week ago, and he talked a little bit about this, and he is very much like you. I want to be an astronaut. That's been his plan all along. And one of the things that he found is that he would have a minor setback where, you know, one test, you know, something wouldn't go well. He talked about a mission where he was flying a fighter jet and it didn't go according to plan. Everybody's okay, but he didn't get 100% on it. And, for the rest of that day just felt like his dream as an astronaut was gone because he had this idea of how he was going to get there and this didn't fit with his dream. And of course he became an astronaut, so he was able to do it without that. But I wonder if maybe all that stress might have been saved if he had a different approach.
1: It all worked out for him, that's for sure.
3: It sure did.
1: And for you and the Coyotes.
3: For all of us.
1: All right, Dan Riskin, thanks for this.
3: Yeah, thank you.
1: Our Daily Debrief panel coming up in just a moment. I'm Graham Richardson in for Vashi.
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7: Good afternoon. It's 1 o'clock. I'm Jason Mayoff with a CTV News Update. A mix of sun and cloud with a chance of showers or a thunderstorm this afternoon. It's 25 downtown, but it feels like 30. Weather details in minutes. Here's what's making news right now. A car drives into a daycare. Officials ask that you slow down on the roads. And if you're flying WestJet next week, you may not be going anywhere. With the latest from the CJAD 800 Traffic Center, here's Lauren Glazer.
8: It's a slower drive now northbound. The carry volume starting at Sherbrooke runs up to a problem. That's before Jean Tenon. Southbound, the carry delays too from the top to Van Horn for southbound 15. It's pretty busy between De La Vérendrye and the Champlain. Westbound side of the 20, you are losing time there before Angrenio back to Ville-Saint-Pierre. Outbound side of the Mercier Bridge also seeing delays starting at Ville-Saint-Pierre. Southbound 25, the volume now from Beaubien into the tunnel on the westbound side of the Met. It's a pretty busy drive between Longjolier and Iberville. Earlier on, we did have a stall there. Drive legendary Quattro. 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Traffic and transit every 15 minutes on CJAD 800. 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
7: In the news, a vehicle slammed into a daycare in Charlemagne in the Lanaudière region early this morning. No one was injured. The driver fled, and police are trying to track him down, but officials say there's nothing to suggest he poses a danger to the public. Quebec's Auto Insurance Board is urging you to slow down heading into this final weekend of the construction holiday. 17 people have died so far on the roads, and Simon-Pierre Poulin with the SAAQ says about half of the deadly crashes happen within 15 kilometers of the driver's home.
9: Yes, people are driving further away. Yes, we're doing vacations. Less people go to the United States. There's more people even in Quebec. Good. But I think people maybe are more reckless or more inattentive, maybe close to their house. So yes, we're talking about vacation, but even if you're not on vacation or if you're back from vacation, stay attentive to the road until the very, very last second.
7: And he says you can't really consider a crash involving speeding an accident because you have full control over how fast you drive. 4,400 flight attendants at WestJet could go on strike as soon as Sunday, saying the two sides remain far apart on key issues. The union has issued a 72-hour strike notice, but the second largest air carrier in Canada says it is still actively negotiating. Should flight delays or cancellations occur, the airline says impacted passengers will be refunded or reaccommodated. The U.S. is carrying out a wave of strikes that happened overnight against Iran, hitting dozens of targets. ABC's Rachel Scott reports.
10: The U.S. launching retaliatory strikes against Iran, the Pentagon calling it a powerful response after the regime targeted American forces in the region.
11: We're going to be hitting them very hard because it's our turn to hit them. They know it's coming. They're asking us not to do it.
10: The war only escalating across the Middle East. Two ships, one owned by the U.S., were hit in an apparent drone strike off Egypt's coast.
7: And the FDA in the U.S. is investigating a separate cyclosporiasis outbreak not linked to lettuce. Nearly 100 cases have been connected with this separate outbreak. The lettuce outbreak has caused thousands of cases. Traceback efforts can be difficult due to the time it takes for symptoms to appear. For interviews and other audio, go to CJAD800.com or download the iHeartRadio app. Your Dormez-vous Weather Center forecast, a mix of sun and cloud with a chance of showers or a thunderstorm this afternoon. The high today, 25 degrees. Partly cloudy with a chance of showers this evening, maybe an early evening thunderstorm. The low, 18. And a mix of sun and cloud tomorrow, the high, 28. It's 25 downtown, but it feels like 30. For all the news during the day, stream us on your smart speaker. Just say play CJAD 800. Your next CTV News update is at 1:30.
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1: Welcome back. I'm Graham Richardson sitting in for Vashi on the Vashi Capello Show on this beautiful Thursday as we head towards, we lurch towards the long weekend in August, which is always a great one. 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
1: And joining us today, Rob Benzi from the Queen's Park Bureau of the Toronto Star, and Marika Walsh, senior political reporter for the Globe and Mail right here in Ottawa and in studio with me. Hello to you both.
3: Hello.
4: Hey, guys.
1: So I'm going to start with you, Marika, on Mr. Carney saying energy, not worth it, doesn't see the value in using it as a chip. I think everything that's driving him, number one, is minimalist public communication with the Americans, which is obvious, which we all gripe about, right? We all
3: minimalist
1: gripe about.
3: Minimalist is a nice word.
1: Minimalist, yeah, like next to nothing and no apologies because of the upside is not there, they say. Because it's the White House is so volatile, people are going to make a mistake, and so we're just not going to engage, which drives us nuts because we have nothing to go on. Then you talk to the Americans, you got all this briefing and everything like that. But the other thing I think is that it says to me, like, especially with LeBlanc and Charette down there and their meeting at the top levels, that are we lurching towards something here? That as we lurch towards the long weekend, are we getting closer to something? What's your guess?
3: I think we don't know.
1: We don't know.
3: I think that's the honest answer, and I think that it's almost possible that we won't know until it's already happened.
1: Yeah.
3: And I think part of that is because of how unpredictable Donald Trump is. That even if Canada thinks it has a deal, which it's thought many times at this point, it hasn't appeared.
1: Right.
3: And I think they've been burned enough times now that they are just being extra cautious. I think they are taking it to an extreme that does not make sense. And does that not help them? It's one thing not to confirm that you're meeting with Jameson Greer. It's another thing not to confirm for 12 hours that the minister's in Washington.
1: At a baseball game.
3: At a baseball game where journalists were invited.
1: Right. 10:18, they told us.
3: Or at a funeral where the entire world's media was covering.
1: Right.
3: With pooled cameras.
1: Right.
3: I think that's taking it to an extreme that doesn't make sense.
1: Yeah.
3: And that doesn't help them because at the moments where they can be transparent with Canadians, they're not.
1: Yeah. And that's not going to last. Like that, the grace for Carney is already, we're already starting to see it slip, right?
3: Yeah. 100%. I think we saw Angus Reid that confidence is going down, not markedly, but it's dipping in terms of his ability to get a deal. Now, some people are blaming Donald Trump for that, but, it is a complete black box as to what the government's planning. That's why it was so interesting that he took energy off the table yesterday, because it's so rare that we actually see him even come close to making a declarative decision or statement on something like that. But it also raises questions because last week he said everything's on the table.
1: Right.
3: And so there is, if you actually track Carney's comments over the last year and a half, there's a lot of seesawing and U-turning between the different comments about the approach he'll take with the U.S., and what isn't happening.
1: Which is exactly what the Tories pounced on with one of their latest attack ads, basically just doing exactly what you said, tick-tocking what he said. Rob, I think it makes these guys in many ways, and this might drive liberals nuts, but whatever, in many ways it makes Stephen Harper look pretty generous on the communications front. I agree.
3: It's Harper levels of control.
1: It is. And if that's going to work, I guess if they get a deal, who cares? Mm-hmm. And there's less damage on the road. But if they don't, that's something else, Rob.
4: Well, exactly, Graham. And people forget that Mark Carney is riding high in the polls right now. Justin Trudeau, remember him? He was riding high in the polls in 2016, a year after he won.
3: Yes.
4: He was riding highs in 2017 and 2018. And then it fell down by the wayside, and then he got a minority in 2019. I think that Carney's advisors are deluding themselves if they think that this honeymoon will last forever. It won't. Like, it just can't. It's physically impossible. It's practically impossible. It's politically impossible. And I think I was stunned, like Marika was, about Carney yesterday saying, basically saying energy's off the table. I mean, Donald Trump's, questionable tariffs that could take effect August 19th, he specifically telegraphed where he was weak. They're weak on, they're not tariffing energy because they're desperate for Canadian energy. So
1: yeah.
4: It's weird. We're in this boxing match with Trump. And, Trump has said, don't hit me in the face. And Carney said, okay, I won't hit you in the face. And then he starts tickling him instead. It's just embarrassing. And he looks weak.
1: And we don't get to watch the boxing match. We only get to watch half of it.
4: Yeah,
3: the only thing I'll say on the energy front is, you know, Doug Ford has talked a big game on it, but when he tried to put energy as one of the cards, he quickly took it down within a day last year because the U.S. Threatened more counter tariffs and more retaliation. Right. So I'm not sure Ontario is actually willing to put those costs on the table and take the punches back that actually would be required then for that war. And I think Carney is right that you cannot do it anyways if you don't have provincial agreement. It would make Canada look even weaker if we tried it because Alberta, which controls its resources, doesn't agree. And so it is not on the table.
1: No. And I was talking earlier, I think yesterday, just about, you know, you welcome, National Energy Program Part 2 if he tried to force it. I mean, he can't. Mm-hmm. They've got control over the resources. He can't. Mm-hmm. So anyway, the other thing too is, I think the public generally speaking, and I learned this the hard way during the Harper years, the public generally speaking doesn't really care about journalists getting shut out and not having, and we all understand that. But it is striking when you're up against a country where everything is public from the top on down, even if it's lies, which is well documented with this president. And then there is absolute I think most of their communication strategy for what it is, I think is driven by the prime minister's sort of, allergic reaction to anything getting out. Like the control is extraordinary.
4: Oh, I think that's totally true, Graham. And we know ministers who were ministers in Trudeau's cabinet who are also ministers in Carney's cabinet, and their behavior is so different with Carney. They're scared of him.
1: Maybe
4: they should be. They're scared of him in the way that Harper's ministers were scared of him, intimidated by him. And I don't think Harper's ministers were scared of him because he would be mean to them. They were scared of him because he was smarter than they were. And I think Carney, it's the same. It's not exactly a Mensa society around that cabinet table, right? So Carney is the brightest guy in the room, and he knows it. Now, that doesn't mean it's not going to bite him on the behind down the road.
3: And that doesn't mean he knows everything, especially in the world of politics.
4: Yeah,
3: and
4: exactly.
3: I think that's...
4: And we saw from... Yeah. And look at the Gordie Howe. Like, the Globe has a good editorial today about Carney's very many shifting views on this secret deal, this not so secret deal. We made concessions. I don't know why he didn't just say on the first day, yeah, we made concessions because we want to get that bridge open. It's $1 billion a day in trade at that particular border crossing, the busiest in the world. Let's get it done. That's all he should have done.
1: You know why I think he didn't do that, Marika? My guess, they have said they cannot show weakness to the Americans. Collectively, as soon as they do, look at when Justin Trudeau went scrambling down to Mar-a-Lago, talked about the 51st state, and he said, you would crush our economy. What does he do? He just keeps going on 51st state. So I think he wasn't blunt. I think he mixed it up. He made bad mistakes, as the Globe points out in the editorial. But I also think he is driven by this notion that if you publicly show weakness to Donald Trump, all he does is pounce and make it worse.
3: But what is more weak? Is it weaker to be beat up by your own domestic press for 2 weeks over a bridge deal? Or is it weaker to say, yeah, we made concessions, and in exchange, we got a bridge open that's going to drive trade?
1: Right.
3: And I think that actually showed an ego protection. And it did, though, I think, reveal the sensitivity that they have of showing concessions. But it's a problem for them if they're going to obfuscate and cover up on this relatively minor bridge deal when they're about to reveal a huge deal if they get it to Canadians.
1: Yeah.
3: What then are they going to say about that, and what is the actual truth about it? And they need to be able to be trusted on that. And that's the issue.
1: And this is their style. Like, the biggest procurement in defense in history, 10, 12-minute briefing on the plane, very little background information, rushed out, and that's it. And I think, I'm not complaining, listeners, but I just don't think they care enough about, they literally do not care about public communication nearly as much as other governments, because I think they think the boss is going to carry them through. He will for a time, but it won't be forever. When we come back, are they?
0: Now, an update from the CJAD 800 Traffic Center.
5: We have volume now on the westbound side of the Met. Starting in Longchalier back to Papineau, we did have that stall at Iberville. It has been cleared out. More volume on the westbound Met between the Laurier and the DeCary interchange on the eastbound side of the TCAN. The volume now between Côte-de-l'Est and Stinson on the eastbound side of the Met. Southbound 25, volume 2 between Beauvais and the tunnel. Northbound DeCary is a slow drive from Queen Mary up to the top. Westbound side of the 20, you're losing time on Grignion back to Ville-Saint-Pierre for the upbound side of the Mercier Bridge, also seeing delays starting at Ville-Saint-Pierre. Drive legendary Quattro. 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
1: Welcome back. I'm Graham Richardson in for Vashi Capellos on this Thursday afternoon. I hope you're having a good day. This government has talked a lot about changing things rapidly and making it more of an incentive on a whole host of issues for business to invest in Canada, to build things, to mine in particular. And the Association for Mineral Exploration has a different view of that. They are suggesting there has been a lot of talk, but not a lot of doing, and Canada is still slow to approve projects. Todd Stone is the president and CEO of the Association of Mineral Exploration. He joins us on the line. Todd, tell me about what your association wants and what hasn't been done from your perspective, that the federal government hasn't lived up to its promise so far.
2: Well, first off, thank you for having me on today, Graham. It's much appreciated. I want to start by saying this very clearly. We are very appreciative of a tremendous range of investments and new programs that the federal government, the Prime Minister, have announced over this past year. Critical Minerals Fund, Sovereign Wealth Fund, investments for a digital core library, which is critical to mineral exploration. Obviously, direct investments in a number of projects, the major projects office in and of itself, and then of course doing all these deals with NATO partners and allies around the world to ensure that there's a steady supply of critical minerals, not just for our own stockpiles here in Canada, but for the needs of our allies and our partners. What we're also saying, however, is that if we really truly want to build on that momentum that is clearly starting to strengthen, we have to make sure as policymakers that there is one eye also on the pipeline of future mines. And what I mean by that is it requires for a mine to open up and start producing, there's 10, 15, 20, 25 years of mineral exploration work that has to happen. And that involves lots of prospectors, lots of junior mining companies.

0: companies, working really hard, taking risk, and in order to move those projects ultimately towards a mine of the future. Now, that risk, often from a junior mining company perspective, is largely wrapped up as financial risk. There's a tremendous amount of technical, environmental, and engineering, you know, feasibility work that has to go into earlier stage projects.
1: You're not just paving a road. It's a very, very involved process that often the public doesn't see until there's actually a mine there, and it's a long road to get there.
0: It's a very long road to get there, and with a lot of risk wrapped around it. And so what we're saying is there is a very important role for the federal government to help de-risk projects. If truly our goal as a country is to accelerate moving mineral exploration and mining projects, you know, from early stage through to becoming a producing mine.
1: So what do you want them to do?
0: Well, that pipeline right now isn't full. And so what we're saying is if we want to fill that pipeline and we want to move those projects through faster, perhaps the single most impactful measure that the federal government could do would be to expand the eligibility criteria for the Canadian exploration expense. Now, what that is it's an opportunity to de-risk projects from a financing perspective. So investors, these are high-risk investments typically. Investors get a pretty significant consideration and with respect to the investments they make on earlier stage projects. That's the number one challenge that junior mining companies have is raising the capital for their next summer's exploration program, for example.
1: So would it be a tax credit?
0: Well, it's called the Canadian Exploration Expense, and it's basically a flow through share benefit that is provided to investors that basically provides a tax credit on the investments that they make in early stage projects. Now, it does exist today. The challenge is that some of the most significant costs that go into these projects are not considered eligible expenses for the purposes of this tax credit. And those, as I said earlier, that really relate to technical engineering feasibility costs. If we were to expand the eligibility criteria to include those costs, that would unlock about 171 advanced, critical mineral projects in that pipeline. It would move them in and through faster.
1: Because there is less risk, because there is more incentive through a tax credit like this, we would get more foreign investment or Canadian investment, and we would get more projects going more quickly?
0: That is exactly right. That is exactly the point.
1: Is it similar to what the federal government did in the 1990s for oil sands development? Because I know a tax credit there spurred a lot of development, some would argue too much, that Mr. Cretchen and Mr. Klein brought in.
0: Yeah, I mean it's the same kind of concept where you're basically saying to investors, both domestic and foreign, you're saying if you come and you put some cash on the table to invest in these earlier stage projects, which are high risk, we're going to help de-risk those projects by providing you with a credit on that investment, and we're going to calculate that credit based on a broader scope of eligible costs to include. Technical engineering and feasibility costs. I would point out that this was actually a commitment that the federal government made in their Canada Strong platform in the last federal election. They didn't put it in their budget last year. That's fine. But they are taking a long, hard look at it for this upcoming budget. What we have done is we have built a national push for this. We sent a letter to the Minister of Finance and the Prime Minister just the other day. We've got dozens and dozens and dozens of companies in the mining and mineral exploration sector, or other organizations and associations that support this. And I want to be clear, this would benefit exploration projects and future mines would be accelerated in virtually every corner of our country, coast to coast to coast.
1: What's the reaction been so far?
0: The reaction at the federal government level has been very, very warm. I will characterize it as such. We've had multiple meetings with officials in the Prime Minister's office, with Tim Hodgson, the Minister, Minister Hodgson and his team, Minister of Finance and his team, are well aware of this. I think generally there's an understanding that the return on this investment, by the way, is 10 to 15 times. Like it's a very, very, strong business case for actually doing this, and at the end of the day, I think what the federal government is increasingly realizing is on building on all of the excellent announcements and investments and policies that they've put in place the past year, there is clearly a really good business case for doing this, because this would enable the federal government and others to actually truly have one eye on the future, which is all about filling that pipeline and moving earlier stage projects through the pipeline, so that we have new mines coming on stream, not just for the next 5 to 10 years, which is great, but we have new mines coming on stream, for the next couple generations. This is the kind of measure that would make that much more possible.
1: Todd Stone from the Association for Mineral Explorations, President and CEO. Appreciate your time. Thank you.
0: Thanks, Graham. Have a great day.
1: You too. All right. There you have it. If you want to talk big about mines and building, and changing the way things are done in a faster way, they say a good way to do that is essentially to expand a tax credit at the front end to get more projects started. Of course, whenever you're talking about mining or you're talking about anything like that, a mega project, it's not just about investment and building. You've got to do a whole bunch of other things. But they're saying that only one has gone through in the last few years, and this association arguing 171 delayed critical mineral mining projects that could benefit Canada and from this tax break. When we come back, we'll give you the latest on the WestJet strike. Also, we can say that Dominic LeBlanc, the Trade Minister's office, has confirmed he's back in Canada. He's out of Washington, and there's no other announcement coming today, so there you go. I'm Graham Richardson in for Vashi Capello. Stay with us. We are back on this Thursday in just a moment.
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3: We have off and on slowdowns now on the westbound side of the Met, starting Lacord Air back to the Carrie for, as well, St. Laurent's to the Carrie Interchange. Eastbound side of the TCAN delays there between Côte-de-l'Est and Stinson on the eastbound side of the Met. Southbound 25 volume as well between Beaubien and the tunnel for northbound the Carry. It's a slow drive from Queen Mary up to the top. Southbound the Carry volume there from the top to Van Horn for southbound 15. It's slowing between Atwater and the Champlain. Westbound side of the 20, a little bit of volume now through the Ville-Saint-Pierre interchange. It's the Super Sale at Super C. This week's selection, white eggs are only $2.97 a dozen until August 5th, only at Super C. Let us know what you see on the roads. 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
4: I'm Sue Smith sitting in for Aaron Rand. 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
1: Welcome back. I'm Graham Richardson. Finishing up this Thursday edition of the Vashi Capello Show. I hope you're having a good day, and we are looking forward to the long weekend starting late tomorrow for some, or mid tomorrow. Maybe you've taken an extra day off. If you're flying, you're going to be watching the potential WestJet strike. The federal employment minister has just issued a new statement about that. The 72-hour clock is ticking on both sides. Minister Patty Hyder's office telling CTV News, today both QP and WestJet have submitted 72 hours notice to strike and lockout. A strike or lockout does not mean an agreement can't be reached. The expectation is that parties can and should come to an agreement at the bargaining table. This is why we have a skilled federal mediation and conciliation service to help support their negotiations. Mediators have been working since with both parties since May, the minister's office says. July 15th, another mediator appointed a special mediator to help QP and WestJet in their negotiations. That is ongoing. The government always maintains the best deal happens at the table. The minister's office also says Canadians are experiencing uncertainty on many fronts. They're counting on both parties to work together to get a deal at the bargaining table. A little earlier, we spoke with Amra Durokovic with the Flight Center Travel Group Canada about what you should do to prepare if you have a WestJet flight booked this weekend. Here's that conversation.
15: Really, the right decision, it depends on, first, how essential and time-sensitive is this trip?
1: Mm.
15: And secondly, have you read thoroughly all the fine print? Because this isn't just WestJet. It's also WestJet Vacations, and it's Sunwing Vacations as well. So it depends. Do you have the flexibility to explore alternatives? And if you do, then maybe, Pardon me. So maybe then you can monitor the situation. But if it, you need to understand first the change in cancellation offer, and that will only be right now for anyone who's traveling today from July 30th to August 4th. So only within those days are you able to, without a fee, either change or cancel your flight.
1: And we're not, like, what are we now? We're not there yet, right? So that's a small window, I guess, is your point.
15: You got it. But also, you have to remember that there's a knock-on effect. So let's say you're taking a cruise somewhere. That cruise line is not going to refund you anything. So
1: right.
15: It will be a knock-on effect that you have to consider. And if you're, say, with a vacation package right now, you're with Sunwing in destination, and you're meant to return somewhere between July 30th or August 4th, and you'd like to change your return flight, you can do that, but it's, number one, subject to availability, and secondly, you will then have to request a refund for any unused room night, and that will not be in the form of cash or a refund. It will be a travel voucher.
1: Right.
15: So you have
1: right.
15: to understand the fine print before you actually do anything. So right now, what we do know is that flights are still operating across all of their brands at WestJet. So it's just... You really need to, and there is a risk of disruption, but that won't be beginning until August 2nd, so Sunday night, early Monday morning.
1: Yeah.
15: Negotiations are continuing.
1: It's the worst because, you know, what you've just described, the knock-on effect, the ripple effect, is the, you know, the reluctance to do that, whether you're on business or on a vacation or you've got a package. I'm like, okay, so basically the choice is either rebook or look at the fine print and look at the cost and the implications of a rebooking. And if you can't take the uncertainty, know that going in, or essentially roll the dice and hopefully they get a deal.
15: Exactly. And this is sort of why we don't give a blanket statement for people to just cancel. You really need to confirm exactly what's being offered and whether it meets your needs, but also you need to know that this is a very busy, long weekend, which means availability is already limited.
1: Right.
15: So if you're looking for an alternative flight, it might be more expensive, it may involve additional connections, and it may not operate at the same time that you need to leave.
1: Right.
15: So where possible, if you are going to go through that change route, have the replacement itinerary confirmed before canceling the original booking. There would be nothing worse than thinking you have a new booking and you've already canceled the old one, and then you end up having nothing.
1: The new one is not confirmed, is what you're saying,
15: correct,
1: if you're
15: going to
1: do that. Okay. And so then let me ask you this. The strike happens. Okay, let's say I'm one of these roll-the-dice people.
15: Mm-hmm.
1: The strike happens, and it looks like it's going to be several days, and I really need to get back. Does your advice change after that? Or like if you're obviously stuck and you need to move, how given the time of year, challenging will it be to get a seat?
15: Well, what we advise at this moment right now is to pack your patience, because it will definitely be a bit trickier right now. As I said, it's a busy travel weekend. It's the long weekend. It's the summer. Canadians, we do like to get out, and we are traveling more than usual. I know that seems counterintuitive given everything that's happening in the world right now with so much uncertainty, but Canadians are still traveling. So it really depends on what's happening. As I said, if you're in destination currently, for a vacation package,
1: mm-hmm.
15: you will have to pay those extended hotel stays if there is indeed a disruption on August 2nd. So you'll have to pay for that. And of course, what I have been told specifically for Sunwing Vacations, if you have booked with them and say your origin of booking was through a travel agent, then you should reach out to your travel agent to help you change anything or amend your current booking.
1: Mm.
15: But if you booked online, you need to reach out online. And that goes the same for WestJet Vacations as well. So it really depends on your origin of booking, which will determine who you reach out to help you in this time of change.
1: That was Amra Durakovic, the Flight Center Travel Group Canada. Hopefully all of that advice will not be needed and they get a deal. We will continue to watch it. Before we leave you, some texts on the trade file from you. We are doomed if we keep on giving into that bully. We have to set our own tariffs. The more the bully gets, the more the bully wants. After the horrible bridge deal, I don't trust Carney on anything, another listener writes in. Carney talks, yet nothing comes out of his mouth that means anything. Another texter writes in, Carney's trust me, I've got this tactic is a joke. What has his government done at all that is making a positive difference? And then finally, maybe the Trump versus Carney boxing match will air on Amazon Prime pay-per-view, or they'll duke it out in front of the White House in a new Ultimate Fighting match or whatever that was. Anyway, look, I think not shocking that this group of radio stations, there tends to be a fairly right-tilting audience, which is, of course, fine, and a lot of skepticism out there. I don't think this is a partisan issue. I think it's cutting across a lot of party, a lot of supporters, a lot of people. There's a lot of anxiety out there about what exactly, where exactly we are with the Americans in trade. How far back are we from a deal? Are we even close? As I said just a few moments ago, Dominic Leblanc, the trade minister responsible for this file, is now back in Ottawa. We don't expect anything major for the rest of the day. Doesn't mean it's not a bad thing. It doesn't mean it's a bad thing they met. They met. But like I say, and we've been talking about it with our daily debrief panel, there's not a heck of a lot to talk about because on the Canadian side, we're not getting much information at all. Maybe that changes. We will continue to watch it. Vashi is back next week. I believe she is. No, she may be off next week as well. But I will not be here next week for Vashi. How about that? But I've had a ball being here, and I really want to thank you for joining us. Have a great rest of your day.
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20: Good afternoon. It's 2 o'clock. I'm Jason May off of the CTV News Update. A mix of sun and cloud with a chance of showers or a thunderstorm this afternoon. It's 26 downtown, but it feels like 31. Weather details in minutes. Here's what's making news right now. Canada opens a strategic exports office. Talk to your kids about this dangerous TikTok challenge. And a big chunk of Liberal voters now say they would support the NDP. With the latest from the CJAD 800 Traffic Center, here's Lauren Glazer.
3: We're seeing delays for the inbound side of the Mercy Bridge. It starts at Ville-Saint-Pierre. For the inbound side, you are losing time, 207 on the 138. Northbound, the Carry delays there, cuts in the crowd to the top. Also slow down southbound the Carry now from the top to Van Horn. Southbound 15, losing time as well between Atwater and the Champlain for the eastbound side of the TCAN. Off and on slowdowns there. Start now Côte-de-Liesse back to Stinson on the eastbound side of the Met. Southbound 25, it's a slow drive as well. Bobby into the tunnel for the westbound side of the Met. Off and on volume now between Lac-Cordaire and Saint-Denis, again between Lacadie and DeCary. 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
20: In the news, the federal government is opening a new strategic exports office as part of its plan to diversify trade. International Trade Minister Maninder Sidhu says they want to help the best companies win the biggest contracts in the toughest markets around the world.
16: Think of the strategic export office as your government-level dealmaker. It brings strategic advocacy, government financing, and diplomatic support together in one place. It will help support a curated pipeline of major export opportunities, real contracts in real markets.
20: The office will be housed under Global Affairs Canada and will be tasked with removing trade irritants, lifting market access barriers, and addressing infrastructure gaps. 17 people have died on Quebec roads this construction holiday with a few days still to go. Quebec's Auto Insurance Board is urging you to slow down so you don't become one of the statistics. SAAQ spokesman Simon-Pierre Poulin says even though people are traveling a lot of the accidents happen close to home.
21: During this accident heavy period, about half of the deadly collision occurs within 15 kilometers of the driver's home.
20: And he says on average over the last several years, three construction holiday deaths out of four are due to speeding. Police in the eastern townships are warning people about the so-called lug nut challenge. Men from Magog police say five cases have been reported since last fall, including four in the last 2 months. Police spokesman Nicolas Marcoux is urging you to talk to your kids about it.
22: We hope that a lot of parents will have a discussion with their kids, their teenager, because that's the kind of challenge that we see on TikTok. It's a really dangerous challenge. Car can go off the road.
20: And two of the five cases where people loosen lug nuts on tires, a tire came off while a vehicle was moving. The drivers managed to safely pull over. The two American men convicted of murdering Quebec filmmaker and entrepreneur Daniel Langlois and his partner in Dominica are appealing the verdict. Jonathan Lehrer and Robert Thomas Snyder Jr. were found guilty this week in the 2023 killings. The two men have not yet been sentenced. Court documents show one of the men was in a dispute with Langlois dating back several years over the use of a public road that crossed his property and led to the Quebec couple's luxury ecotourism resort. And an online Angus Reid poll suggests one in six 2025 Liberal voters now say they would support the NDP.
23: The pollster found that half of those voters cited climate change as the issue that concerns them most. Angus Reid reports that 21% of respondents nationally said climate change is a top concern. That's an increase from 14% recorded just 4 months ago. Worry about climate change was particularly acute among those under the age of 45. The highest percentage of respondents citing climate change as a top issue at 30% was among respondents aged 18 to 24. The Canadian Research Insights Council says online surveys cannot be assigned a margin of error because they do not randomly sample the population. Naira Ahmed, The Canadian Press.
20: 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The high today, 25. Partly cloudy with a chance of showers this evening, maybe an early evening thunderstorm, the low 18. And a mix of sun and cloud tomorrow, the high 28. It's 26 downtown, but it feels like 31. For all the news during the day, stream us on your smart speaker. Just say play CJAD 800. 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

Your car was in the driveway, I knew you were home. By the third knock, a chill ran through my bones. The way you missed mama, I guess I should have known. Chivalry ain't dead, you ain't let her go alone. Found you in the kitchen, scriptures in the den. Half-written texts that you never got to send. Combing through your dresser drawer, where do I begin? Posting noted Bible quotes, were you preparing then? I can hear your voice now, I can feel your presence. Asking should I rap again, you gave me your blessing. The way you spelled it out, there's an L in every lesson. Boy, you owe it to the world, let your mess become your message. Shared you with my friends, the pops they never had. You lived for our fishing trips, damn I had a dad. Mine taught discipline, mine taught structure. Mine didn't mind when he had to pull a double. Mine worked overtime, smiled through the struggle. Cause mine wouldn't let us feel what he had to suffer. See, mine made sure he had every base covered. So imagine his pain, find him zipped in the cupboard. Birds don't sing if the words don't sting. Your last few words in my ears still ring. You told me that you loved me, it was all in your tone. I love my two sons, was the

0: some sobering words to start our Thursday afternoon. Brian, what are we listening to?
1: Starting the show off with one of my favorite groups who will be at Oceaga. That is The Clips and their beautiful song, Birds Don't Sing, featuring John Legend. Clips are personally like my headliner for Oceaga this year. Oh, yeah. They'll be performing on Sunday. Oceaga kicks off tomorrow afternoon. And later in the show, I'm going to get you caught up on everything you need to know for Oceaga.
0: All right, let's hear a little bit more. All right, there you go. And Brian's been playing selections from Oceaga all week, and we'll continue to do so. I noticed that there's no Ariana Grande opening the show. Brian and I have had some private words about Ariana Grande. I think you can say that we are aligned about that. However, I will tell you that I have some house guests at my house. That's what house guests are, who have come in from Vancouver just to see Ariana Grande. This is the second time they've been to Montreal to see her. They are huge fans, as are many, many Montrealers, and lots of people, of course, coming around from all over the place. Yeah, so Ariana Grande also tonight, and I think tomorrow night as well. I want to tell you what's coming up on the show, but I just have this thing in my head that I keep seeing every day, and I want to talk about it, and it's kind of extraordinary, and I'm calling it a tale of two churches. So, you know, I used to work at the CBC on the 15th floor. So the CBC building, most of you will know it, iconic old building from the 70s. It's empty now, but you know that tower. I used to be up on the 15th floor, and I used to look down at these two churches, two beautiful churches along René Lévesque. One's a Catholic church and one is the Russian Orthodox Church. And they really are, you know, they dominate the skylight in a way that the skyline in a way that churches do, even, of course, in Little Italy. You know, my son has a place in Little Italy, and you go up in his balcony, you can count 14 different spires. It's crazy. Anyway, these churches on René Lévesque, beautiful. They've been there for a long, long time. And so lately, when I've been coming into Bell Media, we're just across the street, I've been taking a different walk every time. And I've been passing these churches, and it's just incredible. So the Catholic one, Saint Brigitte, is completely derelict. It is actually, there's a fence around it because it's just literally falling apart. Bricks are falling off. And, you know, the facade is completely destroyed. It's completely overrun with weeds and, you know, basically it's an abandoned building in very, very poor repair. And then in the next block is the Orthodox Russian Church, St. Peter and St. Paul. And you've never seen such a beautiful church. It is so well looked after. And so, first of all, there are beautiful flowers everywhere. I've walked by it 2 days in a row. Well, I walk by it almost every day, but yesterday there was a guy, I'm not kidding you, cleaning the fence with a grout brush. Like, so you walk by St. Bridget and there's like a, you know, a fence like do not enter. And then you walk by St. Peter and St. Paul and the guy's got a grout brush. Today, there was a guy sitting on the lawn with, I guess, a fork, like picking out weeds. You know, I mean, this is a place that is absolutely immaculate, beautifully painted, beautifully kept up. Anyway, it just kind of makes me reflect on religious communities in Montreal and how some thrive and how some don't. And it's pretty amazing that the Russian Orthodox Church, you know, is still so well attended, so well cared for. Obviously, the congregation puts money into the church and the upkeep of the church. The buildings next to it are beautiful as well. Anyway, just a little Montreal observation. There are so many churches in the city, and so many are beautiful, and many have been repurposed. You know, I mean, I think of Bourgie Hall and the church that was there, and then for years I sang in the choir at the Church of St. Andrew and St. Paul, which is another, you know, church that is well supported by the congregation, and so it's still alive, and it even has a choir. I mean, how many churches still have choirs, you know, right? But then, you know, other churches that are turned into, you know, there's one that's now like a burlesque space. Some have been turned into condos. Oh, it's just sort of interesting, the legacy of our city. Anyway, that is a real, what do you call it? I don't know, detour. That's where my thoughts were this afternoon. So I thought I would share them to you. I've been really enjoying taking a big seas and walking around the city. It's such a really wonderful city. And that's just my little observation. Okay, so we got lots of stuff to get to today. Speaking of the city, one of the things that's so great about Montreal, of course, is the are all the festivals that go on and all the joie de vivre, you know? We're always out there in the streets. I mean, you know, Brian's been talking about Oceaga. Like I was saying, Ariana Grande's there. There's, but, you know, all kinds of things that are still overlapping. And Pride is starting tomorrow. Pride is a big festival in Montreal. It's always very well attended. It's always a super joyous occasion. Ends with a big parade. But there's a shadow over it this year because of what happened just last week in Berlin, where the Pride festival there, the parade was, a suspect rammed a van into a crowd of people and then started, like, got out of the van and started cutting people with machetes. I mean, it's absolutely horrific. They're calling it a terror attack. But imagine you're Fierté Montréal, you know, it's your 20th anniversary. You're ready to put on this great thing in your city, and this happens in Berlin. So we're going to talk to the organizers. You can look, not all doom and gloom, but obviously they've had to rethink their security and the kinds of measures that they're going to put into place. So we're going to talk to them about getting ready for that, you know, in the shadow of such a horrible event. So, I mean, I looked it up, and there have been no incidents like that in Canada and Pride parades, and we know that. Of course, there are incidents of hatred and maybe people are yelling and insults and that kind of thing, but nothing on that scale. So let's hope it stays that way. We're going to talk about fireworks. That's another thing going on in the city. And you know what? The other thing that I've been thinking about today is, how did it get to be July 30th? Who gave it to permission for July to be almost over? I mean, every day just goes so fast, but the month of July is the one month you just want to go so slowly. Plus, you know, the days are so long, like we have more hours in the day, but still, it's almost over. Anyway, the other thing that's almost over are the fireworks. I have not been yet, although I did see them the other day coming back from the Owls game. You can see them, you know, over the skyline. That was nice. But I mean, there's nothing like going down to the Old Port and seeing them. There are only two left. There's one tonight and one next Thursday night. We're going to talk to the president of Royal Pyrotechnique at Pyrotechnie and Fusion Drone Shows. So this is a guy who's got his foot in both industries, because fireworks in many places are being supplemented or even phased out by drones. It's kind of becoming the latest thing. There's some controversy as to whether one or the other is more environmentally friendly. So we're going to have that conversation with him. And it's Thursday. We're going to talk to Carmi Levy. And of course, the big headline is this Netflix tax. And what does that mean for CanCon? We're going to talk to Carmi about that. I'm looking forward to that conversation. And we're going to talk also about, to the head of the Canadian Broadcasters Association about that, because that's really making waves. I mean, is this all about the negotiations with the states? Is this about Mark Carney caving? Is this something else? Is this not a hill we want to die on? Lots of other stuff. And the big story that we're going to talk about in just a minute, I'm going to want to hear from you on, is Alberta. In Alberta, starting tomorrow, you can go and make your own appointment and pay for your own MRI and CT scan. You don't need a referral. You just walk in and pay. Pay being the key word, obviously. We're going to get reaction to that, and someone who works in that system, or at least, sorry, she's a lawyer, but looks at that system. And of course, I want to hear from you and whether we should do that in Quebec. Right now, though, let's check your drive. Lauren Glazer is watching it from the CJAD 800 Traffic Center. Hi, Lauren.
2: Good afternoon, Sue. We do have delays on the eastbound side of the TCAM. The volume there is starting at Côte-Lias, running out to Stinson on the eastbound side of the MAD. More volume eastbound Met-Longelier back to Anjou for southbound 25. It's a pretty busy drive between Ifrévo and the tunnel. On the westbound side of the Met, delays there between Lac-Ordaire and Carrie. For southbound Laurentian, you are losing time as well between Henri-Bourassa and the Met. Northbound the Carrie, volume 2, Queen Mary up to the top. We have slowed down southbound the Carrie now from the top to Van Horn. Pretty slow drive on the westbound side of the 20. The volume there would be 4 on Grignon out to Ville-Saint-Pierre. For the outbound side of the Mercier Bridge, that is tough from Ville-Saint-Pierre. 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
13: 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She's caught in a war zone with her adopted daughter. And a potentially deadly prank. 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
0: Good afternoon, Sue Smith sitting in for Aaron Rand. So starting tomorrow, patients in Alberta will be able to arrange and pay for their own MRIs and CT scans. Premier Danielle Smith says this will give Albertans another way to investigate potential health concerns and also help to detect serious illnesses earlier. This is how it's supposed to work. So patients will pay participating clinics for the initial test. If a scan reveals a new or previously unknown cancer diagnosis, the province may reimburse the cost, but patients will have to bill their private health insurance first. Tests ordered by a doctor or other healthcare providers will continue to be fully covered by the province. Alberta says those tests will be prioritized. So is this the answer to, you know, an overburdened healthcare system, long wait times, or is it just a way for people who can afford it to get better care? And I want you to answer this question. Do you think we should do this in Quebec? Lorian Hardcastle is an assistant professor in the University of Calgary's Faculty of Law. She joins us on the line. Good afternoon.
16: Good afternoon.
0: So what do you know about how this system will work?
16: Yeah, so there's still a lot of details that we don't know yet. It's, as you said, it's going to start with diagnostic tests, but the province has announced it's going to expand to lab tests. But we don't know some key details. For example, how is the province going to ensure that public patients are being treated before these private patients? And does the province plan to recruit additional lab techs and physicians to deal with the fact that this may increase demand? And we don't know a lot of those details yet.
0: So do you know why the government is doing this? I mean, I'm assuming like other healthcare systems, it's just overburdened.
16: I think it's partly, of course, the burden and the wait times, and the government, of course, hears from the public on that. But there is also an ideological component to it. This is a government that's made a number of changes in the healthcare system that create more receptiveness to private pay. So I think there is that ideological piece to it as well.
0: Right. So, as I mean, in my understanding as well, in September, Alberta is going to move ahead with a dual practice medical model, what some people call a two-tier system. Is that right?
16: That's right. And so what it will mean is that doctors are able to both spend time treating public patients, but then also treating private pay patients.
0: Right.
16: And this is, of course, a model that a lot of other countries have, but many of those countries have struggled to deal with making sure that there are sufficient resources in the public system and having to pass regulations to make sure that the private system isn't pulling those resources away.
0: So I know, you know, healthcare is provincial and every province does things differently, but is this even legal? Like what are your concerns about this?
16: So from a legal perspective, the provinces have their own healthcare systems, but if they meet certain criteria, they get funding through the Canada Health Act from the federal government. And so I think there is a worry both with the private diagnostics and also with the physicians working in both systems that will end up with a situation where your ability to pay means that you're getting better access over those who can't. And that is really one of the tenets of the Canada Health Act is equal access and access based on need rather than finances. And so I think we could see the federal government push back and even withhold funds from Alberta, which they have done in the past.
0: What do you know about, you know, you mentioned there are other countries that have this kind of system. What do you know about wait times and how what do you suspect will happen?
16: Yeah. So I think one of the challenges is that you'll see a government or someone point to the Swiss healthcare system or France and say, well, they do this and they're doing so well.
0: Mm-hmm.
16: You know, but the problem is you, of course, can't just pick one aspect of the French healthcare system and think we're going to end up with French outcomes. They do a lot of things differently than we do. And so there's a real concern with cherry picking that. They also often, many of those European systems that we compare have more physicians per capita. Some have more nurses per capita. And a lot of times the privatization is really a health human resource issue.
0: Mm-hmm.
16: And so if they have more health professionals, it can be easier for them to have this kind of policy without detrimental effects on public wait times.
0: Yeah.
16: But we do know from countries like the UK that where they're in areas where there is a more concentration of privatization, that some studies have shown that public wait times do get longer in those situations.
0: Yeah, and I mean, I think what happens is that, and perhaps you're alluding to this, is that doctors who have the choice to work in both, I mean, why wouldn't they work in the private system? It's not, I spoke this week, I did an interview with the ER doctors burning out, 10% of them leaving the profession just because the system is just absolutely brutal to work in.
16: Yeah, and so if they can make more money treating private patients, but also sometimes those private patients are healthier, less complex needs. You know, they're not experiencing health problems plus houselessness plus, you know, other kind of complex social issues around their medical condition. You know, if you can just do easy surgeries or easy diagnostic tests on relatively healthy, wealthy people, that is easier.
0: Mm-hmm. I guess too, and I don't even know where this fits in the argument, but I do have a friend who lives in Alberta and her husband is not well at all. And she's been trying to get MRIs and she's been frustrated. The doctors are really reluctant to prescribe an MRI. So, I mean, in terms for her, for example, she could, as far as I understand it, just walk in tomorrow and say, yes, I want this MRI. She can certainly pay for it. You know, so isn't there an argument to be made that for people who can afford it, it is a way around? Like, if we know that the wait times are just ridiculous.
16: Yeah. Well, and I think that's part of the complexity is you have different categories of people, and some of them I think we are very sympathetic to them wanting to get a test. So, you know, we imagine someone who has maybe fallen through the cracks of the public system and desperately needs a test. Like, you know, that person being able to pay, I think, is quite different than someone who's maybe what we would call the worried well. Yeah. There's probably nothing wrong with them, but they want to get a full body, you know, scan, or they want to go and get a whole bunch of lab work that isn't medically indicated. You know, and I think those people we perhaps have less sympathy for because they're potentially making wait times longer for public patients.
0: Well, listen, it's a fascinating topic, and of course we in Quebec are going to be looking at these kinds of things too, because our systems are just overburdened, you know. I mean, that's the reality of the Canadian healthcare system right now.
16: That's right. Lots of wait times.
0: Yeah. Lorian, thank you so much.
16: Thank you for having me.
0: That's Lorian Hardcastle. She's an assistant professor in the University of Calgary's Faculty of Law, talking about this new program which is coming in Alberta. Basically, you can self-refer. So you can say, you know, I think I've got a headache. I'm making this up. I've got a headache. I think I need an MRI. You can walk into a place that gives MRIs, and if you can pay, you can have it. And if they find something, it is possible that the public system will reimburse you. If you have private insurance, then you have to do that route first. That's another whole can of worms that I meant to ask the lawyer about too, is the private insurance and the role of private insurance. Anyway, I'm going to ask you, what do you think? Do you think we should do this in Quebec? Yes, we do already. We can pay for MRIs. We still need a referral in this province. What do you think about opening up to a two-tier system? 514-790-0800. We'll have that conversation just after your CTV news update with Jason Mayoff.
17: Good afternoon. It's 2:30. I'm Jason Mayoff with a CTV News Update. Three people needed treatment after coming into contact with a cat infected with raccoon rabies in the Montérégie region. Public health said yesterday that the stray in Godmanchester in the Montérégie was the first cat to contract the illness. Rabies is 100% fatal in humans once symptoms appear. The trial of a Montreal man accused of killing his 9-year-old daughter continues today in New York. The jury heard testimony yesterday from investigators who challenged Luciano Fratolin's version of events, who said his daughter, Melina, had been abducted. And unless there is a deal, WestJet flights could start being grounded tomorrow. Flight attendants have issued a 72-hour strike notice. The company responded with a 72-hour lockout notice. The strike could start as early as Sunday. For more news, including a Laval family's struggle to bring their adopted daughter home from Lebanon, go to ctvnewsmontreal.ca. With the latest from the CJAD 800 Traffic Center, here's Lauren Glazer.
2: We're seeing a lot of off and on volume now on the westbound side of the Met, starting VO back to DeCary. Also delays on the eastbound side of the TCAN between Cavendish and St. Laurent, the eastbound Met. More volume eastbound Met, Longelier back to Anjou for southbound 25. It's pretty slow between Yprevo and the tunnel. Northbound DeCary delays as well. Queen Mary up to the top. Southbound DeCary delays there from the top to Van Horn. Pretty slow on the westbound side of the 20 now between Angrenier and the Ville-Saint-Pierre interchange. You're also losing time for the upbound side of the Mercier Bridge, also starting at Ville-Saint-Pierre. Desjardins Insurance isn't new to insurance, and that's reassuring. 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
17: Your Dormez-vous Weather Center forecast: a mix of sun and cloud with a chance of showers or a thunderstorm this afternoon. A high today, 25. Partly cloudy with a chance of showers this evening. Maybe an early evening thunderstorm, the low 18. And a mix of sun and cloud tomorrow, the high 28. It's 26 downtown, but it feels like 31. Your next CTV News update is at 3 o'clock.
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10: Good afternoon. Sue Smith sitting in for Aaron Rand, and we're talking about two-tier healthcare today in Canada, and that's because Alberta is moving towards it, and it's pretty much alone in the country using this model. And we're asking you, should Quebec follow Alberta's steps and allow patients to pay out of pocket for MRIs and CT scans? That's just the first step. Eventually, it will be lab results as well. And come September, doctors will be allowed to work in both the private and the public system. What do you think? 514-790-0800. We spoke to a lawyer in Calgary in the last half hour, and her basic argument is under the Canada Health Act, which the provinces are funded with money through that act, it's supposed to guarantee equal access for everybody based on need and not finances. And that would be the problem. So basically starting tomorrow, patients in Alberta will be able to arrange and pay for their own MRIs and CT scans. And the premier says, look, this is a good tool for Albertans. They can investigate potential health concerns. They can help detect serious illnesses earlier. What do you think? 514-790-0800. Should we do this in Quebec? 514-790-0800. Would you do it? Would you just walk in and get your own MRI? And how would that work exactly? And do you think that that's fair? That, like, if I could do it, and we have the same illness and you can't do it financially, that I would get treatment ahead of you? 514-790-0800. Let's go to the lines. Jeff has been waiting very patiently. Hi, Jeff.
11: Hi, how are you, Sue?
10: I'm good. How are you?
11: I'm very good. Very good. I'm a physician, a practicing physician. I have a different practice. I manage absence workers' compensation for employers, and I'm a senior associate at the Fraser Institute, where I really specialize in looking at the outcomes of healthcare systems.
10: Okay, so tell me what you think.
11: Canada spends among the highest in the 2021 Commonwealth Fund survey on healthcare outcomes. Canada is among the highest spenders per capita on healthcare, and we're 10 out of 11 of the high-income countries in terms of outcomes.
10: Right.
11: Outcomes are measured, unfortunately not really that heavily in Canada. Death, disease, discomfort, dissatisfaction, disability. So we have a Cadillac of a price of a healthcare system with basically the results of a ladder. What

0: concern is we already have private MRI, private CT scan, private hip replacement,
1: yeah,
0: private everything in Quebec. So we're already doing it. And but my concern in Alberta is who gets the results of your MRI?
1: Yeah, well, that's exactly it, because you say we're already doing it in Quebec, and it's true, many people, pay for, I had a hip surgery and I did it in the public system, but of course many people get it private, and MRIs too, but you still need a referral. And then even if you pay for it, right, it goes back to that referring physician. So what do you think? How would that work?
0: Could you imagine?
1: No.
0: So you're a family doctor in Alberta, and they're all completely
1: swamped,
0: overwhelmed.
1: Yeah.
0: The outcomes are horrible. They're not because of lack of knowledge, but lack of knowledge how to work in such a system. And so you get a call from someone who's not your patient, and they say, can you see me? I have an MRI which shows X, Y, Z.
1: Yeah. But let me ask you something, Jeff. Would you even have that information? Like, so, because someone has to read the MRI, right? I mean, is that a service that's provided by wherever you get the MRI? Or usually your doctor tells you what the MRI says, no?
0: It includes you get the results.
1: Right.
0: There's a report.
1: Right.
0: So I presume the individual paying for the MRI, but what do you do with it?
1: Yeah.
0: I mean, I think our healthcare system is, will not survive 5 years. It's already costing close to 50% of all of, government expenditures. The outcomes are horrible. It doesn't work. I wrote a paper for Fraser a couple months ago, and there's so much wrong with our system that it's a political thing. It appears to be doing something because people are screaming, do something,
1: mm-hmm.
0: So they're doing something. Will it save the system? No.
1: Mm-hmm.
0: The system has to be rebuilt from the ground up like a healthcare insurance plan that it is. There should be a deductible. There should be a co-payment. It should not be from dollar one. And physicians should be able to move private, public. You can put some limits on it, but it's a horribly designed system.
1: Mm-hmm.
0: Designed in the 60s. When men live till 65 and women live till 70.
1: Mm-hmm. Yeah.
0: And that's where we are.
1: I think you should run for health minister, Jeff.
0: That's the last thing I want to
1: do. Exactly. That's a thankless job. That's for sure. Listen, I really appreciate your comments and, super interesting. Thanks so much for the call. Okay, so that's Jeff. He works in the healthcare system, and he is concerned about who's going to read the MRIs. So, I want to hear from you. 514-790-0800. Would you? And a lot of people are saying here. I'm going to read you some texts. Bram says, "Well, I don't know if you need a prescription in order to have it done. I've always had my own MRIs and CAT scans done when they've been prescribed. I'm not willing to wait a year or 10." That's from Bram. Brahma John says, "Hello, Sue. It's very distressing to hear about private public healthcare system. We pay such high taxes in Quebec that it is criminal to make us pay hundreds of dollars more for private tests. What is the root cause of the overcrowding in Quebec hospitals? Too many refugees, mismanagement, or doctors wanting more money? We'll be retiring soon, and healthcare a big concern. Health insurance does not cover private. Also, why do we have to pay RAMQ?" Yeah, a lot of thoughts in there, John. And I would say that many people who are facing retirement, many people that I know who've worked in companies where they have access to healthcare and benefits and those kinds of things, are really thinking about paying for those, as you retire. And of course, we've seen the proliferation of private clinics. Why? Why are there so many private clinics? Because it's impossible to get a GP. So, you know what? You're going to pay $1,000 a year, but then you pick up the phone and you can go the next day or the day after. So that sounds great, and a lot of people are doing it, and you know what? Great. If you can do it, it's great. If you can afford it, it's great. But what if you can't afford it, number one? And also, is the fact that some people can jump the line in terms of MRIs and CAT scans and those kinds of things, is that actually making wait times longer for the rest of the population? 514-790-0800. Eric says yes and yes and yes. Eric, you need to elaborate. This texter says, we already pay for MRI and CT scans. I paid $900 for my CT scan last year. Nothing new. And that's from Igor. But it is new, Igor, because what is different about what's happening in Alberta is that, unlike here in Quebec, where you can, you're absolutely right, get an MRI and pay for it. So, but you need a doctor's referral. So let's say, for example, I had a bum knee and, my doctor said, you know, I really want to see what's going on in that knee. You need an MRI. So I could wait for the MRI and use my Medicare card, or I could say, oh, I'm just going to go to a private clinic and get it done. And, you know, sometimes it's like the next day, certainly a couple of days. And anyone who's waited for an MRI in the public system knows it can be months and months, if not longer. So, okay, I get my faster MRI, but I still need the doctor to refer me. I still need that doctor to then decide what to do with the results. I mean, that was Jeff's point, and that is something that is not clear about how that's going to happen in Alberta. I mean, you know, you can see how tempting it is. The wait times are frustrating for a lot of people, and as the guest that I was talking to in the last half hour was saying, you know, the problem is, or I guess this legislation is often for what she called the walking well. So people who have money, who are concerned about their health, who can just walk in and say, yes, I'd like an MRI, yes, I'd like a CT scan, but then what? Who's going to read that? What are you going to do with those results? The province of Alberta says that they will take you, if you have something that's been previously undiagnosed, I mean, they use the example of cancer, then perhaps they will reimburse you from the public purse. We're going to keep this conversation going in the next hour of the show, just after 4 o'clock. But keep your thoughts coming on the text line, 514-790-0800. Oh, I've got, Eric on the line. Hi, Eric.
2: Hi. I am absolutely for the, Alberta Initiative and privatizing, well, two-tier healthcare, I have to say. So I'm a new dad. I just gave birth to my second. My wife just gave birth to our second child.
1: Congratulations.
2: And thank you. And we went through a lot of testing, and I mean, everything turned out okay now. Mm-hmm. But we had a pretty rough time in terms of the testing we had to do and going back and forth to the hospital. And let me tell you, the issues we experienced, from the lab losing our test, to delaying getting it out, to not being able to get an appointment until weeks later, yeah, it was absolutely ridiculous. My wife and I looked at each other. We decided to pay for a private lab in the States.
1: Wow.
2: Okay? And it was, I have never, I mean, I knew our healthcare system was in trouble, but I didn't know how much it was in trouble until we had to go through this. And I will 1,000% going forward, if I can, budget withstanding, if I can, I will always pay for the private option based on what I experienced in the last little while.
1: Mm. Well, I'm sorry you had to go through so much stress, and it looks like it worked out for the best, and I'm glad. But yeah, I could bet you there's so many people listening to you, Eric, and nodding their heads and saying, absolutely, if I could, I would. Thanks so much for the call. We are going to keep this conversation going later. I see some people on the line. You got to call earlier. We got to check your drive. First of all, let's go to Lauren Glazer from the CJD 800 Traffic Center. Lauren.
3: Sue, looking at the westbound side of the 20 volume now before Anguineau runs back to the Ville-Saint-Pierre interchange. Also, delays on the eastbound side of the 20, 32nd to 1st Avenue for the outbound side of the Mercier Bridge. Tough drive from Ville-Saint-Pierre. You're losing time inbound side from the 207 on the 138, also from Old Malone on the 132. Northbound the Carry, pretty busy now from Cutting Lake Road to the top. We do have delays also southbound the Carry from the top to Van Horn. Southbound 25, it's a tough drive now, Bobby, into the tunnel. A lot of off and on volume on the westbound side of the Met between VO and the DeCarry interchange. It's the super sale at Super C. This week's selection, white eggs, are only $2.97 a dozen until August 5th, only at Super C. But it's no easy on the roads. 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
1: Thanks so much, Lauren. 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Get up to $12,000 rebate on the Niro EV. And lots of people calling, and we can't get to you, but please call back after 4 o'clock. We're going to continue this conversation. I do want to read one text that came in. I'm on CNESST, just had an MRI done that was covered by CNESST, but appointment within 2 months at RadiMed, but was originally told it would take 12 to 14 months. So before I got the appointment, I inquired with the Hawkesbury Hospital. They said 2 to 3 months with referral from a doctor, even covered by Medicare. Yeah, so that's the other thing here in Quebec that we tend to do is compare ourselves with Ontario and often find ourselves wanting. All right, we're going to keep talking about two-tier healthcare coming up in a couple of hours. But first, after this break, we're going to check in with Brian and all the great stuff that's going on in Montreal.
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9: Good afternoon. Still a pretty beautiful afternoon out there, even though we've got threat of showers. Brian Calasar is with us. Hello, Brian.
10: Hey, Sue. How you doing?
9: I'm doing great. How are you doing?
10: I'm a little off. I only had one coffee for the day. Yeah.
9: How many do you usually have?
10: Before showtime, like two. A glass of water, but when I come in, they're like two coffees, so I'm kind of off, I feel. But I've been doing fruit, so we're going to see how this goes.
9: Keep us posted at every stage,
10: I think, like,
9: Brian.
10: Everybody should know how I'm feeling with my really one coffee. Today, let's look at the calendar. It's National Father-in-Law Day, a dedicated moment to honor the man who raised your spouse, whether he is a mentor, a master griller, or the ultimate joke teller. Today is all about honoring the man who helped shape your significant other. And it's also National Cheesecake Day, inviting everybody to indulge in the rich, creamy delight from its ancient Greek origins to modern-day dessert menus. Cheesecake has captivated palates worldwide. To celebrate, visit your favorite bakery or restaurant or try a new recipe to celebrate this sweet occasion. What is your favorite place to grab a cheesecake slice in and around Montreal? You can let us know over at 514-790-0800. Do you have a favorite type of cheesecake, Sue?
9: I do. You're going to laugh because it's probably
10: plain.
9: I love flavors in cheesecake, but yeah, my favorite is the one I make at home, and I like a refrigerator one that you don't bake, like with Greek yogurt and cream cheese and a little bit of lemon.
10: Oh, that sounds good.
9: It's delish. Yeah.
10: I knew.
9: And what about you?
10: I'm just regular New York style.
9: Yeah,
10: you
9: New
10: know,
9: York
10: something
9: style. I find that too, like,
10: oh, come
9: cakey.
10: On.
9: I wouldn't throw it out.
10: You know, we got like a week and a half to agree on something, all right, so we better do that. Let's hook you up with some
9: comedy. That would be boring.
10: Let's hook you up with some comedy. Here is the hilarious Robeson Canaty.
11: I'm a very unhealthy person. Very unhealthy. Have you ever ordered so much takeaway food that you're embarrassed when the delivery driver shows up? Genuinely, I live alone and I order so much food that I've started going, I'll get it. He knows I'm there alone. He knows. Now he's like, here you go, you hungry little lunatic. Here you go. And I'm a smoker. And it's just so boring being a smoker. I just wish they'd stop selling cigarettes. Trying to give up takes up so much of your time. The measures don't work. You know, every year, like, we're raising the price of cigarettes to deter the smoker. And it's like, no, when you raise the price of cigarettes, all you're doing is making poor people not buy fruit. That's all that happens. And the thing is, if they use those tactics on something else that was physically bad for you, but that you weren't physically addicted to, it would totally work. If cheesecake became £17 a packet, and they cover the packaging in photos of massive fat guts with mascara-stained tears the whole way down, I wouldn't buy a bloody cheesecake. Because I'm not addicted to cheesecake. I mean, don't get me wrong, I like a bit of cheesecake. But it's not addiction, is it? I've never been drunk at a party at midnight, gone outside, walked up to an absolute stranger. Hello, mate. Sorry to ask, severe pain, just I've had a drink and I'm trying to give up. You haven't got a spare bit of cheesecake on you, have you? Sorry.
0: social cheesecake eater.
12: 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The Ritz-Carlton Montreal.
10: Safe to say you like that one too, eh?
9: Yeah,
10: yeah, her name, she's awesome. I just discovered her. Her name is Roisin Conaty. Yeah. Okay, so let's get you caught up on what's on. One more day until the biggest music festival in Montreal. Oceaga, it's taking place over at Parc Jean Drapeau. Headliners are 21 Pilots tomorrow, Tate McRae on Saturday, and Lorde on Sunday. Other artists hitting the stage tomorrow are alternative rock band The Neighborhood, singer Blood Orange, rock band Geese, rapper J.I.D., English rock band from London, Wolf Alice, and Canadian electronic music duo Bob Moses. And there's also going to be a whole bunch more awesome artists and bands. Now, Oceaga, it's unfortunately pretty much sold out. There are a few more tickets for tomorrow and Sunday starting at $185, but Saturday is sold out. Again, there are some people on site selling tickets because one of their friends couldn't make it or they're trying to make some money. It's kind of like a hockey game at the Bell Center. The Oceaga gates open at 1 o'clock. Performances begin at 2 o'clock and wrap up around 10:45 for all 3 days of the festival. 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Tonight, Ariana Grande is at the Bell Center for the second show of her mini three-show stop right here in Montreal. Doors open at 6:30. 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Tickets start in the $225 range. 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But you know what? I've sat in those same seats, and they're not that bad to get in the building to check out something you enjoy. Colombian actress and singer Gracie is at MTELUS. Doors open at 6:30. 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Tickets start at about $90. The Montreal International Firework Competition, that's back tonight. Australia is going to light up the skies in what is being described as our way. Fireworks start at 10 o'clock, and a reminder, drivers and residents in the Longueuil and Montreal areas nearby should be aware that roads, including the Jacques Cartier Bridge, will close starting at 8 o'clock and reopen at midnight. On TV tonight, you have an all-new episode of Celebrity Family Feud at 8 o'clock. Late night guys, Jimmy Fallon has Zoe Saldana and actor Drew Starkly and musical guest Fade. If you're looking for a movie to watch on AMC, Eddie Murphy stars in Beverly Hills Cop at 9 o'clock, and over on Stars 1, Sandra Bullock stars in Ocean's 8, that's also at 9 o'clock, and you have Rush Hour 2 on TNT, that's at 10 o'clock. In sports, the National Bank Open, the awesome tennis tournament taking place at the IGA Stadium, kicks off on August 1st, and it's running until August 13th. For tickets, schedules, and everything you need to know for this awesome tennis tournament in Montreal, nationalbankopen.com. Got some NHL news. After a stellar second season, star San Jose Sharks forward Macklin Celebrini has signed a 5-year contract extension worth a total of $94 million.
9: Say that again,
10: $94 million. Yeah. The $18.8 million average annual value on the extension will make Celebrini the highest paid player in the NHL. CFL, Montreal Alouettes, they're back in action tomorrow night. They hit the road to take on Ottawa. Kickoff is at 7:30. The Owls are tied for the best record in the league with Edmonton at 6-1. And next week, these two teams face each other at Molson Percival Stadium. You're going to be there, right, Sue?
9: Yep.
10: You have an extra ticket?
9: Sure. You want to come?
10: I'm down. I'm so down.
9: Let's go.
10: That's a big game next week. I'm just saying.
9: All right.
10: Montreal Roses, they picked up the win on the road last night. Roses improved to 8-3-3 on the season. Good for second place in the standings. Up next, the Montreal Roses host Halifax at Stade Boreal next Friday night, August 7th. Tickets start at about $50. MLS CF Montreal, they're back on the pitch Saturday night when they host the New England Revolution at Stade Saputo. Tickets for that one start at about $30. In baseball, off day for the Blue Jays, but Aaron's New York Yankees, they're taking on the Chicago White Sox. I believe that game is going on right now. And finally, Sue,
9: okay, ready.
10: We are 1 week away from the NFL kicking off their preseason with the Hall of Fame game featuring the Carolina Panthers and the Arizona Cardinals. Now, I know you're a big CFL person.
9: I'm an NFL person.
10: Who's
9: too.
10: Your NFL team?
9: Bills.
10: Oh, Buffalo Bills.
9: Yeah.
10: Oh, I'm ashamed to name mine, so
9: tell
10: I don't want to say it.
9: Or is it the Chiefs?
10: No.
9: Oh.
10: It's the New York Jets.
9: Ooh.
10: Yeah, I know. See how
9: this
10: I had to do
9: that.
10: This
9: is not the Patriots.
10: See how I had to do it. Alice? Yeah, putting Alice on the spot. It's going to be great. I can't wait for this.
13: I'm a Patriots girl.
10: Oh,
9: Patriots. Yeah, okay, that's worse. Sorry.
13: I know it's worse.
10: Tom Brady doesn't play for them anymore. You know?
13: I know, but I have an emotional attachment to New England and Massachusetts.
9: I just love the Bills. One day.
10: Oh, by the way, the Bills have a brand new stadium this year, and it looks phenomenal. I don't know if you checked it out.
9: I don't know. Will the people still have to shovel before the game?
10: No. It's all good.
9: Wow.
10: It's all good.
9: luxury. All right, Brian, thanks so much.
10: No problem.
9: You know, I knew I should have pushed my kids harder in hockey. You got to get to the NHL, I should have said. You got to get to the NHL. 98 million. What is it, like just under 19 million a year?
10: 94. 94. 94 million. Just, you're 4 million off. Sorry.
9: 18.8 a year.
10: Yeah. Yeah.
9: That's what I was focusing on. Thanks, Brian. Brian will be back at the end of the show, so stay tuned for that. Coming up, we got a lot of great conversations that we're going to have, and one of them is with Pride Montreal. You know, they're getting ready for their 20th anniversary. Last week in Berlin, there was a terrorist attack at the Pride Parade there, so we're going to talk about how that's affected their planning. That's coming up right now, though. Jason Mayoff is standing by with your CTV News update.
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17: Good afternoon. It's 3 o'clock. I'm Jason Mayoff with a CTV News update. A mix of sun and cloud with a chance of showers or a thunderstorm this afternoon. It's 26 downtown, but it feels like 31. Weather details in minutes. Here's what's making news right now. Three people bitten by a cat with rabies. WestJet flight attendants about to go on strike. And a teen arrested after a Montreal jewelry store robbery. With the latest from the CJAD 800 Traffic Center, here's Lauren Glazer.
18: Lots of off and on volume now on the westbound side of the Met, starting at VO out to the DeCary Interchange. Also delays on the eastbound side of the TCAN, starting now Côte d'Ivoire back to Saint-Laurent, the eastbound Met, again between L'Angelier and Anjou. Southbound 25 is busy, bumpy into the tunnel. We do have delays also northbound the DeCary now from Sherbrooke up to the top. Southbound the DeCary, you are losing time from the top to Jean Talon. Southbound 15, volume 2 between de La Vérendrye and the Champlain. Westbound side of the 20, volume now before Angrenier back to Ville-Saint-Pierre for southbound 13. You are losing some time, starting St. Rose out to the 440, again between Hickmore and Ottery 20. 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
17: In the news, the cat in Godmanchester in the Montargis that contracted rabies from a raccoon bit three people who all received preventative care. Public health says rabies is 100% fatal in humans once symptoms appear. Anyone bitten or scratched by an animal suspected of having rabies is advised to wash the wound thoroughly with soap and water for 15 minutes and then call 811. If you have a WestJet flight booked, here's what options passengers have as the airline's flight attendants have issued a strike notice starting as soon as Sunday.
19: WestJet is allowing passengers with flights scheduled any time between July 30th and August 4th to make a one-time change or cancel with no fee. The airline says travelers booked on its regional WestJet Encore service or codeshare flights run by an airline partner like Delta Airlines will not be affected by a strike. Should flight delays or cancellations occur, WestJet says impacted guests will be refunded or reaccommodated as applicable. Unless a tentative agreement is reached, some flights could start to be grounded by tomorrow. Naira Ahmed, The Canadian Press.
17: A teen has been arrested after a robbery at a Carrefour Angrignon jewelry store. Police say several masked people entered the store just after 1 yesterday afternoon. They smashed display cases and made off with valuable jewelry. In addition to the 16-year-old arrested, police are looking for several other suspects. Quebec's Auto Insurance Board is hoping to make this construction holiday less deadly on the roads than last year's. 17 people have died so far during this year's construction holiday, down from 20 killed at the same time last year, with one weekend still to go. The SAAQ's Simon-Pierre Poulin is out with an urgent plea to motorists. slow down.
20: We have control over that. Sometimes we talk about accidents, like just the name of it, an accident, like it's falling from the sky and there's nothing you can do about it. No, it's not an accident when you're speeding. It's not an accident when you see a bike in front of you and you decide to do something that is very risky and just try to speed.
17: Poulin says even though a lot of people are traveling, about half of deadly crashes happen within 15 kilometers of home. And we are hearing from the father of a 10-year-old boy who was saved by a teenage lifeguard at a California beach this week. Video of the rescue has gone viral.
21: President Trump says 16-year-old lifeguard Ryder Williams will be invited to the White House to be honored. Williams was caught on witness video battling waves to save a drowning 10-year-old boy at a Santa Cruz beach. That boy was Nathaniel Rye. His father says without Williams racing to him, Rye, who was on vacation with his sister and mom in California, would not have survived.
22: From what I gathered, he assumed he was going to die. He was drowning. He knew he was drowning. He blacked out. He went unconscious.
21: He says he feels so lucky that Williams was there to save his son. Alex Stone, EBC News.
17: 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Partly cloudy with a chance of showers this evening, maybe an early evening thunderstorm, the low 18. And a mix of sun and cloud tomorrow, the high 28. It's 26 downtown, but it feels like 31. For all the news during the day, stream us on your smart speaker. Just say play CJAD 800. 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
9: Good afternoon, Sue Smith sitting in for Aaron Rand, and I will be here with you. Well, it's almost the end of this week, and I'll be here with you next week as well. And I'm just scrolling through the website for Pride Montreal, Fierté Montréal. There's so much stuff going on, artisans, flags, inclusion, accessibility. They are celebrating, it's set to begin tomorrow. And, yeah, so many events, up until August 9th. Then they're going to end with, that big parade, which closes everything out. This year, organizers, it's the 20th edition of the festival. And this year, organizers will be taking special precautions because of what some are calling a terrorist attack in Berlin. So last Saturday, a suspect drove a van into a crowd near the Berlin Pride Festival, and then got out of the van, started stabbing people with a machete, just an absolutely horrific scene. And one woman was killed, at least 29 other people were injured. So obviously this has cast a shadow over Pride here in Montreal. Higino Montero is the interim executive director of Fierté Montréal, and he joins us on the line. Good afternoon.
27: Good afternoon.
9: So what has it been like for your team since last week's events in Berlin?
27: Yeah, you know, it's very tragic because, but also it reminds us why Pride still exists, because the fight is not done yet. We have to continue, to give visibility to our community, but also to continue the fight for our rights, because homophobia and queerphobia, transphobia still exist. So I think it reminds us that the fight is not done yet, but also we want to express, you know, solidarity to all the victims, their family and their friends too.
9: Mm-hmm.
27: Yeah.
9: Mm-hmm.
27: So yeah, for the team, it was it was special because, you know, it's very difficult to believe that now in 2026, queer for blind hate can be so massive right now. Mm-hmm. So we want to continue to reinforce the security because, yes, we have a great event. We have a lot of events this year, but we want to ensure the security and raise the security for everyone.
9: Yeah. So what special precautions have you put into place?
27: Security is one of our top priorities every year. This year is a little bit different, but we work in close collaboration with SPVM, Sûreté du Québec, Montreal Fire Department, but also Montreal Services. We can ensure that Olympic Stadium benefits from a permanent infrastructure, but also metal detectors at all the entrance. Mm. We will be in the village, and the village is already a pedestrian area with safety and security measures, but we add more security measure in the village, especially with our stage and just close to the stage and the streets. And for the parade, we add more agents. We add already 300 agents for the security of the parade.
9: Wow. I read, too, that you've been putting in, like, cement barriers that would prevent a car from being able to anyway get to the parade. I mean, I suppose it could still get to the crowds.
27: Yeah, for the parade, but also in the village. And for the Olympic Stadium, it's very secure because of the Olympic Stadium itself.
9: Yeah.
27: But yeah, we add more cement barriers in the village, for example.
9: Mm-hmm. So how does this affect the mood of the celebrations?
27: But I think as I told you, it reminds us why we continue the fight, but also why we need to continue to celebrate, because our communities cannot live in the fear. We have to continue to celebrate the local artists, continue to raise our voices, especially because, for example, transphobia and racism still exist in our society, mm-hmm. society, homophobia also. So we have to continue the fight, but also to continue to celebrate our communities and all the members of this beautiful community.
9: Mm-hmm. So what are you saying to people who want to attend? Because I notice on your website where you've got all the 20th anniversary celebrations, you say, you know, we want it to be accessible to everybody.
27: Yeah. So I'm not sure to understand the question, sorry.
9: Well, what I guess I'm just wondering, what is your reassurance to people who want to attend?
27: Oh, so yeah, the security is our top priority. So you can be sure we work closely and often with all the security and security departments. So we can ensure that we put all our efforts in each event, because we want people can celebrate safely. But it's not just security measures, it's also mental security. So we have a lot of resources, especially at the old stadium, focused on the care and the self-care. So it's very important to us to ensure everyone can be very happy and have fun in safety and security.
9: And so what are some of the events that you're most looking forward to?
27: But I think we have our special anniversary show on Saturday, August 8th. So at the Olympic Stadium, it will be a celebration of our 20th anniversary, but also all the queer fight during the years in Montreal. Mm-hmm. So we want to celebrate queer people. We want to celebrate our communities, but also local artists. I think it will be a great, great, great show. It's almost 150 artists at the Olympic Stadium at almost the same time. on the big stage. So I think it will be amazing.
9: Okay, and that's August the 8th, and then, of course, the parade is the 9th. Well, listen, I wish you a great Pride. I know you're probably crazily getting ready right now because everything starts tomorrow. Because you've got a countdown on your website, too, so it's, like, just over 8 hours. And so, yes, I wish you a successful and safe Pride.
27: Thank you so much.
9: Thank you, Hijino. Bye-bye. That's Hijino Montero. He's the interim executive director of Fierté Montréal. And, they are getting ready to celebrate their 20th anniversary. Plans already in place. But of course, this horrific event in Berlin last week, just on Saturday, actually, not even a week ago. Definitely sobering. So, they have a really good web page if you're looking at things to do and all the different, because there's a whole bunch of different events, and that is fiertemontreal.ca. Coming up on the show, we are going to be talking about, we're going to be talking about fireworks and drones. And I'd love to hear from you if you've been to any of the fireworks displays so far at the Old Port. Of course, Australia is tonight. And then there's only one left. I've been lamenting where the summer has gone, but it's happening. It's going pretty quickly. And we're going to check in with Carmi Levy on the other side of the news. Right now, though, let's check your drive. Lauren Glazer has his eye on it from the CJD Traffic Center. Lauren.
1: Sue, looking at the eastbound side of the TCAN, we do a volume now. Starts Cavendish through to Saint-Laurent on the eastbound Mint. Again, between Longchamp and the Anjou Interchange. Southbound 25, it's pretty busy. Prévost to the tunnel. Delays on the westbound side of the Met now between PNF and the DeCary Interchange. Northbound the Cowrey, pretty slow. Queen Mary up to the top, also pretty slow now. Southbound the Cowrey, volume starting at the top, rolls out to Sherbrooke. We are dealing with a stall there. Right lane is currently blocked. Southbound 15, volume as well between De La Vérendrye and the Champlain on the westbound side of the 20. You are losing time now before Angrini, already back to the Ville-Saint-Pierre Interchange. 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
9: 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On some weekends until August, roadwork is planned on the Honoré Mercier Bridge. 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
9: Good afternoon. Sue Smith sitting in for Aaron Rand. Great sitting here in this chair and spending all these afternoons with you and meeting all these interesting people. So today we're going to talk about fireworks. Don't know if you've had a chance to check it out yet, but you know, I've been lamenting how fast this summer has gone. Montreal's International Fireworks Competition is almost over. There are only two nights left. Tonight it will be the turn of Australia to light up the skies. And then next Thursday is the last one. There is something so magical about fireworks. You know, the lights and the noise. However, fireworks are not the only player anymore when it comes to beautiful, colorful light displays. Drone shows are gaining prominence. In fact, you can even see both of them at once sometimes. Paris did that, for example, for its national holiday on July 13th. Our next guest works in both industries. Yannick Roy is the president of Royal Pyrotechnie and the co-owner of Fusion Drone Shows, and he joins us on the line. Good afternoon.
16: Hello.
9: So I have to say, I don't think I've ever seen a drone show. Could you describe it for our listeners?
16: Yeah, drone show. It's all it's drones. It's all pixel that we put on the skies, and we can create all kind of wording or images or whatever that you want. So drone show create kind of stories, you know.
9: And how is it different from fireworks?
16: The difference, it's, the drone are more specific. You know, we can create a rocket, we can create names, we can create, logos, everything. Mm-hmm. This is what we cannot do that with fireworks. This is a big difference.
9: Mm-hmm. And so, sorry, but I'm kind of, my mind is snagged on the drones. Like, are they, each light is an individual drone, or do the drones have programs which give like a picture?
16: Exactly. Each light, it's one drone.
9: Oh, wow.
16: So when you saw a big drone show with a lot of definition, they take a lot of drones. Usually our drone shows are minimum of 200 drones. Mm-hmm. And we do all the design, the storyboard before with the customer, what they want to see, everything. So we make all the designs. And before the show, you know, we download all the programs on each drones, and they fly out, and they will do what we ask to do.
9: Because they're controlled by a computer program, or are people actually driving them?
16: Exactly, computer program will take care of and also get the communication with all the drones to go make the show and come back. So it's one program.
9: Okay, it sounds kind of crazy. What about the colors? Are there more or less?
16: Color, we have a spec of 1,000 colors. It's kind of, it's all LED, so we can choose the color that we want. Okay. So this is amazing. So that's why when you create, example, a logo, you know, a corporate logo, different colors, so we can reach all those colors and to be almost the same.
9: So if I'm understanding you properly, it sounds like using drones in terms of, designing a show, it's more of an exact science. How is it different from designing a fireworks show? Because even though I guess you can anticipate mostly what's going to happen, but at the end of the day, you light it on fire and it does what it does, right?
16: Yes and no. If I begin with fireworks first, fireworks, it's true, we have to design the best soundtrack, an example, a rock and roll show. We'll design the soundtrack and after we'll put the fireworks on top of that. We create some noise, some crackling, some low stock, you know, to follow the most as we can the soundtrack, and also where we are, the site is really important. Mm-hmm. Drone show difference, it's we will talk with customer, create a storyboard, what they want on the storyboard. You know, each show is totally different. If you took example an air show like in Gatineau, it's more plain drone show. If you look at corporate, it will be maybe some logo, some stuff. So we create the soundtrack and after we'll create the show and after we will add the soundtrack on that to make everything kind of a little, you know, story of 15, 20 minutes.
9: Hmm. Now I read an article recently where they said that people were turning to drones more and more because of the environmental impact of fireworks. What do you think about that?
16: I don't really agree that. Some people will turn with that, but drone show, they don't create the same impact. It's sure drone show, yes, it's nice, but the duration and everything. But the, you know, each year we have to change the batteries of that, and it's sure we have to recycle it, but it's also create a recycle of those batteries.
9: Yep.
16: Fireworks also, well, we create some smoke, yep. But we all have some new kind of fireworks. Since 2017, we work on that to create some fireworks without perchlorate free and everything, so we create hybrid show right now.
9: So kind of cleaner.
16: It's totally two different things. As I talk on the past, some customer go on drone show 1 year and after they come back 2 years on fireworks, they go back on drone show.
9: Yeah.
16: But most of the drone, you know, it's a kind of a new, it's a new customer, you know, who have more corporate show, more private right. event. So it's kind of customer that we never done fireworks before, and it goes with the drone show.
9: Do you have a preference between fireworks and drones?
16: I'm born on fireworks.
9: Yeah.
16: I really love fireworks. But our drone now, they can end some fireworks.
9: Yeah. Right. Okay. But what about the noise though?
16: No, they don't, drones don't create any noise. Yeah. So this is different. That's why we use a lot of time soundtrack or narration, because right. it's kind of, you saw light on the skies and you heard nothing.
9: Yeah.
16: Fireworks, it surely creates some noise.
9: Yes.
16: But it's different, you know, it's totally two different things. What we love to do the most, you know, we do it with customers, it's drone and fireworks together.
9: Oh, wow.
16: So we have a drone show. And after that, drones come back and the fireworks start, or we mix together, you know, drones and some illumination, with fireworks, and after drone come back and we do the final with the fireworks. So this one, it's really amazing, really nice.
9: So, I mean, are we ever going to see, do you think, like a drone entry into the competition, or like a big drone show in Montreal?
16: So, if we will see it entry on a competition of drones?
9: Or, yeah, in Montreal?
16: I don't think so.
9: No.
16: I don't think so. No, the problem with drones, you know, fireworks, if they have some rain or wind, you know, they have a limit, you know, it's true.
9: Yeah.
16: But we can still shoot fireworks. Drone show, if we got some big rain and all the audience is there, so we cannot right. use the drone under the water. So this is a little inconvenience for that. Mm-hmm. And also when I win over 30 drones have to stay down. We cannot leave the drones. Mm-hmm. It's covered by Transport Canada. Uh-huh, so yeah. drones are a little bit more sensitive. Of this kind of this element.
9: Hmm. All right. Well, I look forward to seeing one eventually, but it's super interesting talking to you about them. Thank you so much.
16: Thanks a lot.
9: Okay. Bye-bye. That's Yannick Roy. He says his first love is fireworks, president of Royal Pyrotechnie and the co-owner of Fusion Drone Show. So what's interesting is, Quebec companies are really at the forefront in both industries, in, I guess it's not surprising, fireworks, but also drones. And those are definitely being used more and more. And we just recently saw them in Paris for, Bastille Day on the 13th. So, I watch this space, watch this sky, but it doesn't look like it'll be coming to the fireworks. I have to say, I shouldn't say, because I have never seen a drone show, but I have to say, I do love fireworks. There's something magical about those noises, and I like those really noisy ones, you know, that they go out and then they go all the way down to the ground. I don't know what those are called, but I like those. It's pretty hard to get a drone to do that. All right, coming up, we're going to talk tech, more tech with Carmi Levy. Actually, the big story today is that Netflix tax, and we'll dig into that with Carmi. Right now, though, let's check in with Jason Mayoff and your CTV News Update.
2: Good afternoon. It's 3:30. I'm Jason Mayoff of the CTV News Update. Officials said yesterday that for the first time a cat had been infected with raccoon rabies. And today, public health is saying the cat bit three people. They were all given preventative treatment. Cases of raccoon rabies are on the rise in Quebec this year. Rabies is 100% fatal after symptoms appear. A 16-year-old is in custody after a smash-and-grab at a jewelry store in Carrefour-en-Grignon. It happened yesterday afternoon. Police say they are still looking for several other suspects. And police are looking for the driver of a vehicle that slammed into a daycare early this morning in the Lanaudière region. The driver left the scene. No one was injured. Officials say there's nothing to indicate the driver may be a risk to the public. For more news, including a husband speaking out after his wife died of ovarian cancer, go to ctvnewsmontreal.ca. With the latest from the CJAD 800 Traffic Center, here's Lauren Glazer.
1: We're seeing slowdowns now northbound the Carrie, starting Sherbrooke up to the top. Also delays southbound the Carrie now from the top to Van Horn. We did have an earlier stall at Sherbrooke that has been cleared out. Southbound 15 volume now between Turcotte and the Champlain on the westbound side of the 20. It's slowing before Ungrenio back to the Ville-St. Pierre interchange. Eastbound side of the 20 delays there, 32nd of First Avenue. Southbound 13 is a slow drive between Hickmore and Ottawa 20. Outbound side of the Mercier Bridge, you are losing time there from Ville-St. Pierre. For the westbound side of the Met, it's a busy drive as well. Starting P9 to a problem, that's at Stinson. 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
2: Your Dormevu Weather Center forecast: a mix of sun and cloud with a chance of showers or a thunderstorm this afternoon. The high today, 25. Partly cloudy with a chance of showers this evening, maybe an early evening thunderstorm. The low, 18. And a mix of sun and cloud tomorrow. The high, 28. It's 26 downtown, but it feels like 31. Your next CTV News update is at 4 o'clock.
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9: Good afternoon, Sue Smith sitting in for Aaron Rand. Great to be with you this afternoon. And it's time to talk tech. We've got Carmi Levy on the line. Hi, Carmi.
10: Hi, Sue. So good to be with you.
9: Always great to talk to you. Carmi is CTV's tech analyst. And, well, I don't know if this is techie, but it certainly has to do with online streaming and that kind of thing, which, to be honest, I'm a bit confused. So Ottawa was going to levy a tax. It's being called the Netflix tax. Now they're taking it away. What's the story?
10: Yeah, so I mean, you know, it all has to do with the Online Streaming Act that became law a few years back. And as part of that, the government asked our national telecom regulator, the CRTC, to come up with the rules. And the CRTC said, okay, we're going to charge these streaming companies, so Netflix and Amazon and Disney Plus and Apple TV, we're going to charge them 5% of their Canadian revenues, and they're going to have to put that money back into Canadian productions. And this is no different than CanCon rules that have been in place for music and for other forms of content for years. If you're a broadcaster, for example, mm-hmm. you've been paying into that forever. I mean, that's mm-hmm. just part of the deal of doing business in Canada. But of course, as we all switched over to the internet and increasingly consumed via the internet, these American companies weren't paying their fair share. So that was really the deal, was that they would pay their fair share. They called it the Netflix tax. Well, now, thanks to a very thready a trade situation with the U.S., obviously our relationship with the U.S. has kind of gone downhill, the Americans saw that as, they called it an irritant. It was an annoyance. They didn't like that Canada was charging American tech companies for this. And so now the federal government, as part of a court filing that was released earlier this week, they're showing that they are likely going to back away from that. In other words, they will no longer have a financial contribution requirement for companies like Netflix and Apple, and instead the government is going to provide that funding to the tune of about $600 million a year.
9: Wait, our government, Canadian government.
10: Federal government, exactly. Wow. Okay. So, you know, and on the one hand, you and I are going to pay one way or the other. Either we were going to pay that in higher Netflix costs and yes. Apple TV Plus and Disney Plus, or we were going to pay it through our taxes. So take your pick. But what this means is that it's one less thing to get the Americans upset as we move forward in trade negotiations. And if you're in the payment content industry, it means that the federal government's now going to be writing some checks so that actors and writers and producers and all that, they will now have access to funding to create Canadian stories. And so if you're a fan of shows like Schitt's Creek or Heated Rivalry, then, you know, it means that there will likely be more money in the years to come for these productions. Canadian voices will continue to be heard.
9: Yeah, I mean, that's putting a really positive spin on it, Carmi, don't you think? Because, I mean, there already is Canadian federal money that goes towards that kind of thing. I mean, anything that comes from Canada, there's always all kinds of thanks at the end for various funding bodies.

0: 1980s. And so are we backing off completely? Like, my understanding, it was going from 15% to 5. Now it's like none.
1: Yeah, so I mean, it looks like they were, like, the letter to the court shows that the Canadian government intends to eliminate that financial contribution requirement completely. So it went from 5, then it went to 15, then the federal government, Mark Carney, said, oh, look, CRTC, we're going to review that, and we're going to come up with a different policy direction. It looks like the policy direction is no more fees at all, and it's going to come from taxpayers' pockets. And so, yeah, it is positive, but at the same time, if, you know, you're the kind of Canadian who wants Canadian stories to be told by Canadians, and you want to make sure that those stories show up on platforms like Netflix, and Apple TV Plus, then, you know, there is going to be continued funding for those kinds of stories to be told, and hopefully for those kind of stories to be shared in other countries as well.
0: Well, it's funny. I do have a few friends who went as part of the sort of U.S. boycott, went off Netflix, Amazon, Disney, Prime, like a lot of those things. Mm-hmm. And it's kind of, it's not easy. There is a service called Canopy that streams, you know, Canadian stuff. It's kind of like a library service. But it's hard to go cold turkey, Carmi. I must admit, I quit everything except Netflix.
1: Exactly. It is kind of hard. You know, I mean, look, for us, there's still a Crave. It's still an option for us as well. But you're right. In order to keep every last dollar from our consumer pocketbook in Canada, it's kind of hard to find options, and it's also kind of hard to ensure that we still have good things to watch, or the same things that our friends are watching, because nobody wants to be left out of what the latest and hottest show is.
0: Yeah, which is hilarious that for so long it was Schitt's Creek, but I mean, that was such a great show. So, and the Canadian legislator reading out an apparent LLM response, what is this about?
1: So this is an interesting story. So Bill Oliver, he's an MLA in New Brunswick, and he is a member of the Progressive Conservative Party, but he could be a member of any party. And so he was giving a speech in the House last month, and he was reading the speech, and then as he's reading, he sort of switches gears and he starts reading. He goes, here's a more natural flowing version of that section. It reads like a legislative speech rather than a series of short points. And so anybody who's ever used a chatbot like ChatGPT knows that whenever you ask it a question and then it gives you the answer, at the bottom of it always gives you like a little line, like, what else do you want to know? So this is exactly it. So clearly somebody, either Mr. Oliver himself or maybe one of his assistants, had a chatbot like ChatGPT write his speech for him. They then proceeded to cut and paste it into a document, which they handed over to Mr. Oliver, who clearly didn't read it before he got into the House, and he got caught using AI red-handed without being upfront about it. This is an example. I mean, obviously, if you're going to use AI, be transparent about it, especially if you're an elected official. If I were in his riding and I was a citizen, a voter, and I expected him to represent my interests in the House, I'm sorry, but elected officials should not be using chatbots sight unseen without even reviewing the output and passing that off as actual representation. It's kind of a negative for democracy from where I sit. I'm still waiting for his apology. He hasn't apologized yet, but we're seeing lots and lots of this. People using AI but not being clear about it. Mm-hmm. And unfortunately, in this case, this guy got caught, and he's now a bit of a laughingstock globally. There are stories coming out from all around the world laughing at the Canadian politician who clearly doesn't know how to use chatbots.
0: Yeah, except for most of them are also thinking, oh, thank goodness it wasn't me.
1: That's right. We're all one cut and paste away from disaster.
0: Exactly.
1: So something to think about when we use these tools is, you know, do we want to hand our voice over to them? And so using a chatbot is not a black and white thing. There's a lot of shades and gray in between. Yeah. And you can use it to help the brainstorming process. You can use it to help kind of move your writing process forward. What I think we need to be careful about is having it completely replace our voice as humans. And obviously in this case, it did, and things didn't go well for him. So don't get rid of ChatGPT or Google Gemini or others so quickly. But be really careful about how you use them. Otherwise, you could land yourself in hot water as well.
0: Yeah, and it also says something about politicians, too. I mean, whether they write their own speeches or not, but they just, like, you know, obviously not prepared, right? I mean, he just got up there and started.
1: Yeah, exactly. And I think in this new age, especially if you're working with a team of people who are handing you content to, you know, read in the House or share in front of a press conference, I think the lesson here is read everything beforehand and ask yourself, you know, could this get me into trouble? And, you know, don't just take things sight unseen and just assume that they're fine. In the age of AI, that's probably not the best strategy.
0: Hmm. All right. I want to get to the story about creeps, because apparently there are AI, okay, Carmi, pervert glasses? What are glasses?
1: It's a derogatory term for smart glasses. You can buy them from Meta. Meta sells Meta Ray-Bans or Meta Oakleys. They sort of partnered with glasses companies, Luxottica specifically, to create
0: them. I've seen them. I've actually been with someone who was using them.
1: Yeah, they're really cool. And it's like taking a smartphone and taking all the guts of a smartphone and kind of building it into a pair of glasses. And I'm a glasses wearer. So, you know, I'd love to have a pair. They're pretty awesome. I've tried them out as well. Remember the Google glasses from years ago? Mm-hmm. Those kind of looked really techy. So it was obvious when you were wearing them that you were wearing smart glasses. Whereas if you look at these Meta glasses, they look like a pair of Ray-Bans. You can't really tell. The only tell is when the camera is recording, there's a little light that flashes and it kind of shows that it's on, but you can hack that or you can put tape over it. You can even order the tape on Amazon and it's fitted to the glasses. Ew. And so in Instagram, the head of Instagram, a guy by the name of Adam Mosseri, he released a statement saying that if anyone buys these glasses and then uses them to creep people, to harass them, or engage in any kind of sexual harassment, which is very common, lots of kind of really creepy behaviors that, you know, largely men are using in public and then sharing it online.
0: Like basically recording? Sorry, I need to know more, but are they recording women without their consent?
1: They're walking up to complete strangers and they are recording them without their knowledge. And then they are sharing it online, which crosses a whole bunch of lines.
0: Oh, yeah.
1: And so Instagram is saying, if you do that, we're going to take the content down. We're going to ban your account. And they're using the term pervert glasses because we're seeing lots of reports of misuse of this technology. And it's something for all of us to keep in mind. You know, you're walking down St. Catherine Street, you never know, someone wearing glasses could be recording you without your permission, even without your knowledge. And next thing you know, you're some viral star online and you never consented to this.
0: Wow. Okay. Yay tech.
1: Yay tech and yay for Meta for kind of recognizing that this abuse can happen and doing something to clamp down on it. It probably won't stop it, completely, but at least it raises awareness of it. And I think it puts platforms like TikTok on notice. You probably should be introducing similar restrictions on your platform too.
0: But it's that age-old debate about so many different things. You know, is it the invention itself or is it the people who use it, who misuse it, you know? Or
1: yeah, exactly. You know, technology is neither good nor bad.
0: That's
1: right? When a company invents something, it's benign. It's how we choose to use it. So either you can choose to use it to, you know, in a medical situation to help conduct a better surgery and to be better at training future surgeons, which is one great use of smart glasses, or you can use it in search and rescue situations and all sorts of, you know, really benefiting humanity kind of scenarios, or you can use it to, you know, as a creep. Take your pick. And so I'm not going to blame the glasses. I'm going to blame the people who are using the glasses, deciding to use it for evil, not good.
0: God. Carmi, great talking to you. We'll talk next week.
1: Thanks so much.
0: Thank you.
1: Appreciate it.
0: That's Carmi Levy. He is CTV's tech analyst. And we're going to talk more about that so-called Netflix tax. As Carmi pointed out, it affects more than Netflix, Apple, Disney Plus, any American streaming service. Our CTV correspondent in Ottawa has been looking at this because obviously there's some political fallout over that. And we'll check into that in just a few minutes. Right now, here's your drive. Lauren Glazer is at the CJAD 800 Traffic Center. Hi, Lauren.
2: Hi, Sue. Looking at the northbound the Carry, that has volume from Sherbrooke up to the top. Also delay southbound the Carry now from the top to Van Horn. Southbound 15 is a busy drive as well from Turcotte to the Champlain. On the westbound side of the 20, you are losing time between Angrignon and Ville-Saint-Pierre. It's a difficult drive as well for the upbound side of the Mercier Bridge starting at the Ville-Saint-Pierre interchange. Eastbound side of the Tecan, the volume now between Cavendish and Saint-Laurent, the eastbound Mantic, and between L'Angelier and Anjou. Southbound 25, busy also. You pray folks to the tunnel. We have a lot of volume on the westbound side of the Met now. Start Black Cordaire running back to Stinson. We are dealing with the stall there. Left lane is currently blocked. It's the Super Sale at Super C. This week, medium ground beef is only $4.95 a pound. Until August 5th, only at Super C. Let us know what you see on the roads. Call in your tips to Star 800. 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
0: Thank you, Lauren. 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The Met, Montreal Metropolitan Airport, is now open. 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Coming up, Dominic LeBlanc has been found. But did he do anything when he was in Washington? We'll find out.
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0: Good afternoon, Sue Smith sitting in for Aaron. I'll be with you all next week as well. And we've been talking trade all week, and the needle moved a tiny bit today. Some unions writing a letter to the top trade official in the United States, among other things. We're going to talk about that and whether or not energy is on the table. First, though, let's get to this so-called Netflix tax. Rachel Aiello has been following all of these stories. She's CTV News' Ottawa correspondent, and she joins us on the line. Hi, Rachel.
14: Hey, Sue.
0: So what can you tell us about this Netflix tax being dropped, and is it a climb down?
14: Yeah, so what we know is that based on a letter from CRTC, the federal government is essentially doing away with the previous Trudeau-era government's plans to force major streamers to pay more to the CRTC for Canadian content. Essentially, the government is saying, you know, this is about affordability. So instead of putting what was so-called known as the Netflix tax on big streamers, it looks like the federal government is going to be paying that difference themselves, which I guess if you want to follow that down the line, is federal taxpayer money that's going to be going to address this instead of forcing streamers to pay up. And the Prime Minister has pressed on this repeatedly yesterday, making it clear that from his perspective, this was something they had decided on a while ago and was adamant this wasn't a concession. But it, of course, this decision comes right alongside the Americans making it very clear that they thought that this and some of our other digital policies were unfair and unjust, and it was something that was already a trade irritant. So Canada kind of preemptively taking it off the table is certainly being seen by some as a capitulation.
0: Yeah, and I've noticed, I mean, the quick roundup that I've done, all the sort of relevant government offices are saying no comment. I mean, Mark Miller's certainly saying no comment. So I wonder how long it's been in the works, really.
14: Yeah, based on what Carney was saying yesterday, it sounds like they've had this decision for months. We know this was kind of prompted by a court decision forcing a rethink on this, and it seems like the rethink has included the government saying, let's not do this anymore.
0: Okay. So for now, that's all we know about that. Let's follow our Where's Waldo with Dominic LeBlanc, because you lost him for a while yesterday. He resurfaced. Apparently he's back in Canada. What do we know about what actually got done?
14: Yeah, so he did get back to this country. His office has confirmed that was after a few days in Washington, in which, of course, based on his social media posts, included participating in that Canada-U.S. friendship baseball game, and then that key sit-down with U.S. Trade Representative Jameson Greer, in which all we really know was it was a wide-spanning conversation that happened yesterday, and that the two countries have agreed to keep lines of communication open. But really, the minister's communications approach when it comes to this short trip down to Washington has been, say, very little. We have no real line of sight into what all was or wasn't discussed, what all was or wasn't accomplished, or when we could see them head back down to D.C.
0: Okay, and in the meantime, that deadline is approaching for those 50% tariffs. But this is, I find, a really interesting development. So one of the biggest unions in North America sent a letter to U.S. Trade Representative Jameson Greer. What's that about?
14: Yeah, I also find this really fascinating. This is essentially an olive branch assist from an American-based union trying to kind of sing Canada's praises here. So specifically, this letter was to Greer, urging him to reconsider tariffing Canadian goods, calling on the two countries to instead build on the long-term history and unique relationship. One of the quotes that really stood out to me was, "While it's true that workers and their communities have suffered greatly from decades of so-called free trade, Canada has never been the problem." So for me, that reads as a direct line of communication, a direct message to Greer, calling on him to tell Trump to back down on the latest tariff threat coming from a union that knows very well, the United Steelworkers, how integrated the Canada-U.S. markets are.
0: Yeah, and so just on that union, the United Steelworkers, like, how influential do you think they are? I mean, to me, that is one of the most well-known unions in the States.
14: Yeah, absolutely. And it was a letter backed up by the International Association of Machinists and Aerospace Workers.
0: Wow.
14: So looking at both of those, when you think about the Republicans in the United States, their attempts to court blue-collar workers, the working-class vote, certainly this would be a demographic, and they actually detail in the letter ways they have supported the Trump administration's decisions in the past. So certainly should resonate in the same way that we know Trump has tried to stand up for American farmers in the context of Canadian supply management. So, you know, whether or not this is enough pressure to get them to reverse course, they're essentially saying what you are doing here with these threatening additional 50% tariffs, but also the myriad layers we've been covering that are already stacked on Canada, are essentially disrupting bilateral trade, creating uncertainty for producers and workers in both countries. And I really think that is the argument the Canadians are trying to make, that what Trump is doing is costing Americans too.
0: Yeah. And that whole question of stability and uncertainty is obviously super important to both economies. Just before I let you go, Rachel, to talk again about energy and whether or not it's on the table. I know Prime Minister Carney was in Alberta yesterday. Did he have anything to say about whether or not we're going to do that?
14: Yeah, he made his clearest comments yet, I would say, in terms of how he feels about that potential leverage point, and indicating that he doesn't see the value in it right now. So not entirely taking using energy as leverage off the table, but really making it clear that from his perspective, Canada is seen as a reliable supplier, and that trust is almost as valuable of a commodity as the resource itself. And so his argument is, if we were to stop supplying, what long-term impacts could that have on this country's reputation. And so it sounds like for now, cutting off energy supplies or even threatening to put some sort of tax on them isn't something they're considering. Mm-hmm. But really making the point as well that there are a number of other tools that he thinks Canada could still deploy. But really, unfortunately, kind of like the LeBlanc situation, what those tools are.
0: We don't know.
14: Even post, we're all standing by.
0: I wonder if he plays poker, Mr. Carney. He's keeping his cards close to his chest. Rachel, thank you so much.
14: No problem.
0: That is Rachel Aiello. She's CTV News Ottawa correspondent, talking about all the this little kind of, you know, tiny little steps. You know that Calypso that says one step forward, two steps backwards? It's kind of like that, I guess, with what, but to her point, we're not really sure whether or not any progress is being made. And of course, Daniel Smith famously not really into putting tariffs on energy. So we'll pay attention to that. Coming up, we're going to speak to Dr. Lucy Gilbert. She is a professor in the Department of Oncology, and she is trying to get out the message to get yourself tested for ovarian cancer. This is after the death of a Montreal woman. The husband is also speaking out. We'll find out about that. And on the heels of that, we're going to continue our conversation about two-tier healthcare system. Alberta is introducing a two-tier healthcare system. Now, as of tomorrow, I think it is, you can go into a place and just without a requisition or a referral, just get yourself an MRI. All you have to do is pay for it. We'll have that conversation, and I want you to weigh in coming up. Right now, let's check in with Jason Mayoff and your CTV News Update.
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15: Good afternoon. It's 4:01. I'm Jason Mayoff with a CTV News Update. A slight chance of showers or a thunderstorm this evening. It's 26 downtown, but it feels like 31. Weather details in minutes. Here's what's making news right now. A cat with rabies bites three people, two teens among those arrested in a Plateau drug bust, and a Quebec woman stuck in Lebanon with her recently adopted daughter. With the latest from the CJAD 800 Traffic Center, here's Lorne Glazer.
2: Side of the Met. Starting St. Michel, running back to the DeCary Interchange, we did have a stall at Stinson. It has been cleared out. Eastbound side of the T-Ken volume there between Cavendish and Papineau on the eastbound Met, and again between Longelier and the Anjou Interchange. Southbound 25, busy now bumping into the tunnel. We have delays northbound the Carry from Sherbrooke up to the top. Southbound the Carry delays there from the top to Van Horn. On the westbound side of the 20, you are losing some time between Turcon and the Ville-Saint-Pierre Interchange. Outbound side of the Mercier Bridge, that is slowing from Ville-Saint-Pierre. On the inbound side, you are losing time from the 207 on the 138, also from Old Malone on the 132. It's the Super Sale at Super C. This week's selection white eggs are only $2.97 a dozen until August 5th, only at Super C. Traffic and transit every 15 minutes on CJAD 800. 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
15: In the news, three people, including a child, were bitten by that cat in Godmanchester in the Montérégie region infected with rabies. Public health officials said yesterday this was the first cat to be infected with raccoon rabies, which is on the rise this year in Quebec. The three people all received preventative treatment. Rabies is always fatal in humans once symptoms appear. Public health says if you come in contact with an animal suspected of having rabies, even if you're not bitten, you should wash the wound with soap and water for 15 minutes and then call 811. Montreal police have made seven arrests in a drug bust in the Plateau, including two girls aged 15 and 16. Officers searched four apartments near the Sherbrooke Metro and in Laval along with a vehicle. They seized 1.1 kilos of cocaine, nearly 74 grams of crack, and more than $20,000 in cash. Police have charged a 16-year-old in a jewelry store robbery at Carrefour en Grignon. Investigators say several masked people entered Edouard Dor just after 1 yesterday afternoon. They smashed display cases and made off with valuable jewelry. Police are still looking for several other suspects. Quebec's Auto Insurance Board is urging you to slow down heading into this final weekend of the construction holiday. 17 people have died so far, and Simon-Pierre Poulin with the SAAQ says about half of the deadly crashes happen within 15 kilometers of the driver's home.
16: Yes, people are driving further away. Yes, we're doing vacations. Less people go to the United States. There's more people even in Quebec. Good. But I think people maybe are more reckless or more inattentive, maybe close to their house. So yes, we're talking about vacation, but even if you're not on vacation or if you're back from vacation, stay attentive to the road until the very, very last second.
15: And he says you can't really consider a crash involving speeding an accident because you have full control over how fast you drive. Well, a vehicle slammed into a daycare in Charlemagne in the Lanaudière region early this morning. No one was injured. The driver fled, and police are trying to track him down, but officials say there's nothing to suggest he poses a danger to the public. A Montreal family says Quebec's refusal to recognize an adoption has left a mother and child stranded in Lebanon. Rula Bouchala says she traveled there to adopt Liana, but the government later said it would not approve the adoption. Her husband returned to Canada, but Bouchala has remained in Lebanon with the girl for the past 18 months.
17: The government forget that behind this fight, there is a little human being. I'm a teacher, and in education, we know very well that in order to grow, a baby needs the basics of life, security, protection, and above all, the unconditional love of both parents united and under the same roof.
15: Quebec's health ministry says it has no power to make exceptions to the rules and must follow provincial laws and international adoption rules. Bouchala says if Quebec rejects them, they'll be looking to move to another Canadian province. For interviews and other audio, go to cjad800.com or download the iHeartRadio app. Your Dormehu Weather Center forecast, partly cloudy with a chance of showers or a thunderstorm this evening, the low 18. A mix of sun and cloud tomorrow with a chance of late afternoon showers, the high 29. And Saturday, cloudy and the high 27. It's 26 downtown, but it feels like 31. For all the news during the day, stream us on your smart speaker. 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
0: Good afternoon, Sue Smith sitting in for Aaron Rand, and just reading about this Montreal woman who died recently of ovarian cancer, and her death is a grim reminder that ovarian cancer can be a silent killer. So her name was Maria Tsagaropoulos. She was 37 years old when she died. That was just last month. She was 29 when she was diagnosed. She had been having trouble conceiving, and she was diagnosed with stage 3 high-grade serous carcinoma, which is a type of ovarian cancer, a very aggressive type that originates in the fallopian tubes. Dr. Lucy Gilbert is a professor in the Department of Oncology and the director of the Gynecologic Oncology Clinic at McGill University and the MUHC, and she joins us on the line. Good afternoon.
22: Good afternoon. So her name is Melina.
0: Melina, yes. Sorry, what I did, I have that written down. Did I say it wrong? Yes, Melina. Tell me what your reaction is to the death of this woman from ovarian cancer.
22: She's immensely brave. She put up with immense suffering. We all have great respect and love for her because she was at the archive for a while. Mm-hmm. She leaves a loving husband and a young child.
0: Mm. Tell me about this cancer that she was diagnosed with and why it's so aggressive.
22: So you rightly identified that the type of cancer is high-grade serous ovarian cancer. This happens to be 75% of ovarian cancers.
0: Wow.
22: It's most of it, 80% of these cancers start in the fallopian tube, and the cells detach and like dandelion fluff or aerosol gets into the abdomen. So, and spreads all over the abdomen, tiny little cells, microscopic cells, and lodge onto the intestines, the surface of the liver, the undersurface of the diaphragm, but causing no symptoms at all until it's advanced. And that's why it's so dangerous. So if you wait for symptoms, if you wait for a blood test to be abnormal, it is too late, which is why my team and I have been working on an early detection test for 13 years.
0: Mm-hmm.
22: Now we are on the 13th year. But the determination and the resourcefulness of our team has paid dividends, and we now have a test which we developed on over 1,000 women. We then tested it on 4,500 women. We followed those women up for 3 years. And we have a test which we believe should be in the market, should be available clinically, and we are working very, very hard on getting that out. Clinically.
0: What are the barriers?
22: Is because so far we have offered the test under a clinical trial,
0: mm-hmm.
22: but for a test to be available clinically, not under the umbrella of a clinical trial, when a test is under clinical trial, it's called research use only. Every step of the way, every ingredient, every the server, because the test uses AI and what we call a bioinformatic pipeline. All of that must be transferred into a commercial setting.
0: Mm-hmm.
22: Those are the rules of the government.
0: Okay.
22: And we have to apply for the regulatory standards, which are highly stringent and cost. It takes time and a lot of money, but we haven't come all this way to stop at this stage, and we're doing that,
0: mm-hmm.
22: and we hope in some form it'll be out early next year.
0: So what do women do in the meantime? So if it's so hard to detect and there are no symptoms, she was 29 years old when she was first diagnosed, and it sounded like she was kind of diagnosed almost accidentally because she was looking for something else. Like what should women do?
22: The risk, unfortunately, Sue, this is why it's heartbreaking.
0: Mm-hmm.
22: There is nothing else you can do. If you look at any cancer that we manage to get a handle on, it is either if they have symptoms or if there is a screening test.
0: Yeah.
22: So if a cancer doesn't have symptoms, you need a screening test. And that is why this is important. So this is a screening test that will detect ovarian cancer, high-grade serous ovarian cancer, high-grade serous endometrial cancer, and high-grade endometrial cancer, which, unfortunately, nobody talks about, but it is vicious, and the death rates associated with endometrial cancer is going up and up and up.
0: Mm.
22: So this test tackles that. It also identifies women at high risk of developing these cancers because they have inherited a dangerous mutation from a parent.
0: Mm-hmm.
22: So this is a test that does all of this. But science you know, you make in, achievements slowly and carefully and meticulously.
0: Of course.
22: That's why it's taken us so long.
0: Yeah.
22: But thank you for bringing this to the attention of people, and we will get this test out.
0: And do you have, I mean, is there a possible timeline?
22: We hope to offer it in some form early next year.
0: Mm-hmm.
22: We have worked at it, you know, obsessionally, and we hope this is the timeline. At last, we had to push and push and push, and finally, you know how you push and push, and finally it starts making a dent.
0: Yeah. Well, good luck to you, and thank you so much for taking the time, Dr. Gilbert.
22: Take care.
0: Okay, bye-bye. That's Dr. Lucy Gilbert. She is a professor in the Department of Oncology, Director of Gynecologic Oncology at McGill University and at the MUHC. I have spoken to her a number of times over the years, and it always seems to be some story like this, and it must be just so frustrating for someone like her to get, you know, involved with patients that have such a bad outcome. So let's hope for that test. And again, that woman's Montreal woman's name was Melina Tsagaropoulos, and she was 37 years old when she passed. There is a lovely story up on the CTV website if you want to see this lovely picture of her and her son and her husband. And also a really nice story about community helping her and, of course, you know, the latest research and how possibly we can prevent these things from happening in the future. All right. Well, we're going to kind of continue on with healthcare and medical questions, and I want to hear from you coming up in the next little while, 514-790-0800. I'm wondering if you think Quebec should move to a two-tier health system. I'm going to elaborate on that a little bit. First, let's check your drive from the CJAD 800 Traffic Center. Here's Lauren Glazer.
2: So we're seeing volume on the westbound side of the 20, Turcotte back to Ville-Saint-Pierre. Also delays for the upbound side of the Mercier Bridge, also starting at the Ville-Saint-Pierre interchange. Southbound 13, you are losing some time now between the Vachon Bridge and 440 on the eastbound side of the Tecan. Delays there between Carlias and Saint-Laurent on the eastbound Met. More volume eastbound Met, Longelier back to Anjou. Southbound 25, a busy drive up into the tunnel. We have a lot of off and on volume on the westbound side of the Met now between Pinneuf and DeCary. Southbound Laurentian, time lost as well between Henri Bourassa and the Met. 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
0: Thanks very much, Lauren Glazer from the CJD Traffic Center. Wanted to tell you that I would like to get your opinion on whether or not Quebec should go to a two-tier healthcare system. You know, it's funny when you hear about these tests that, well, this one is not yet on the market, but sometimes, you know, there are tests that are available and they're either too expensive. We heard from a caller in the first hour who had his wife was pregnant and she had some complications, and they had to wait months and months for the tests to go through the public system. They ended up getting tests from the states. If you're still listening and I'm saying it wrong, you can call me back and correct me, caller. But and so just a kind of their sense of frustration about where our health system is at and whether or not the private system has a role. And these questions are being asked because Alberta, starting tomorrow, if you're an Albertan, you can just go and get an MRI. You don't need a referral. Of course, you have to pay for it. It's not clear how that's going to dovetail into the system. And then starting in September, doctors are going to be able to work equally in the public and private system. And there are lots of countries in the world where this is already happening. It's called a two-tier healthcare system. And so I want to know from you, 514-790-0800. Do you think Quebec should follow this model? I'd love to hear your own stories. Lots of you last hour were saying, you know, yeah, we really have access to that already, but it's different in Quebec because you still need a referral. A doctor has to, you know, get you that first appointment, or not necessarily appointment, but ability to get that test. And then presumably when you get that test, whether you wait for months and months and months in the public system or you pay privately, the doctor has to, you know, read and assess and take your care further. It's not clear how that's going to work in the Alberta system. 514-790-0800. I'd love to hear your experiences. We'll have that conversation after this.
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29: What it will mean is that doctors are able to both spend time treating public patients, but then also treating private pay patients.
0: Right.
29: And this is, of course, a model that a lot of other countries have. But many of those countries have struggled to deal with making sure that there are sufficient resources in the public system and having to pass regulations to make sure that the private system isn't pulling those resources away.
0: That was my guest, Lorian Hardcastle. I spoke to her just off the top of the show. She's an assistant professor in the University of Calgary's Faculty of Law. Responding to this new legislation that was announced by Daniel Smith, actually a while ago, it's going into effect, as of tomorrow. So starting tomorrow, patients in Alberta will be able to arrange and pay for their own MRIs and CT scans. Premier Daniel Smith says this will give Albertans another way to investigate potential health concerns. Also, maybe they can, you know, help detect serious illnesses earlier. So this is how it's supposed to work. A patient will pay participating clinics for the initial test. So let's say you want an MRI. You just go in and you say, I want an MRI, and they give it to you. You don't need a piece of paper. You pay. If the scan reveals something new or maybe a previously unknown cancer diagnosis, maybe the province will reimburse the cost, but you're going to have to bill your private health insurance first. So tests ordered by a doctor or other healthcare provider in the system will continue to be fully covered by the province. And Alberta says those tests will be prioritized. But as my guest before said, what guarantee do we have? So I want to know from your point of view, do you think this is the answer to long wait times or just a way for people who can afford it to get better care? What my guest was saying was that, you know, the Canadian provinces all are under the Canada Health Act. And under the Canada Health Act, the Canadian federal government gives them money. And they are supposed to pay for health care for their residents. And the sort of guiding principle is equal access based on need. Equal access based on need. That is supposed to be the underpinning of our Canadian system, not on finances. So she's not sure whether it will survive a legal protest or a legal challenge, if there is a, such a thing. But in the meantime, Alberta is moving ahead with what they call a dual practice medical model. That's going to start this September. What it means is that doctors will be able to bill surgeries to both the public and the private systems. Now, I know that we have kind of a similar thing here. I saw a surgeon in the public system who also works in the private system, but he doesn't do them at the same time. There's a complicated thing, which I still don't understand, but basically they have to like retire their license for a week and then they go and do surgeries and then come back into the public system anyway. It is actually what is happening here, but not kind of officially. And the MRIs and the CT scans, that's just, the beginning. What Alberta would like to do is expand it to, for example, lab tests, and other things. So I'd love to hear from you. We heard from a lot of people in the first half, in the first part of the show on this about, you know, people who worked in the healthcare system and their concerns with that. And I want to hear from you. 514-790-0800. That's the number. It is, of course, the text line too, but I do like to hear your voices. 514-790-0800. Let's go to Michael on the line. Hi, Michael.
3: Hey, Sue.
0: What are you thinking?
3: Well, the thing is, I feel like we've turned healthcare into an ideological argument instead of a patient argument.
0: Mm-hmm.
3: I mean, if you're a person sitting in discomfort or pain and you're told you have to wait 18 months for surgery or just to get the scan to see if you need to have surgery, I don't think you care if the scalpel or the procedure is paid for by the government or by private insurance. I mean, I feel you care about being treated.
0: Mm-hmm.
3: But at the same time, with that, I don't think Quebec should abandon universal health care. I mean, there's value worth protecting, but I also feel like we shouldn't pretend the status quo is working.
0: Mm-hmm.
3: There's long waiting hours. I myself, last year, I fractured my wrist. I was sitting in the Jewish General for 9.5 hours.
0: Ugh.
3: Okay, I mean, I watched the whole, for the first time, I finally saw The Irishman from beginning to end. You know, I mean, there is improvement needing.
0: Mm-hmm.
3: I mean, if you look at countries like France and Australia, they have proven you can have universal healthcare coverage, but also carefully regulated a private option for those who are like, I don't want to wait.
0: Mm-hmm. Mm-hmm.
3: I need to get an answer now. I need to get figure out what I need Dr. House to diagnose me now.
0: Yes, if only. Yeah.
3: If only.
0: Okay. Well, I mean, I thank you so much for the call, Michael, and 514-790-0800 if you want to weigh in. 514-790-0800. I take your point that it's become an ideological argument and our system doesn't work the way it's supposed to work. But okay, maybe you don't care if you know who is paying for it. But what about the people that can't pay for it? Is it fair that people with money can jump the queue, and isn't that what's probably going to happen? I mean, Michael mentioned Australia and other countries who've gone for the, certainly in the UK and Germany or other examples, Switzerland, where there is a two-tier system. The wait times don't necessarily get shorter in the public system. It doesn't necessarily work the way you think it's going to work. 790-0800, give me a call. Let's go to Tina on the line. Hi, Tina.
6: Good afternoon. I almost said good morning.
0: I almost say that all the time. What are your thoughts?
6: If people have the means to have it done privately, then they should have the option. But I don't agree with this being just they can go all willy-nilly without, you know, a doctor's request or a doctor's rec.
0: Mm-hmm.
6: Because even though you can get these tests like MRIs or CTs or whatever it may be, there is some inherent risks of, you know, too much exposure to radiation or what may be because of how the tests are done.
0: Mm-hmm. Also, you know, it's
6: monitor, and it took me, it would have been 8-9 months waiting in the public system.
29: I paid $200 because I had the means at that time to get the heart monitor right away. And thank God I did, because it caught a major problem.
0: Wow.
29: And was able to be treated sooner.
0: Right.
29: And it's like my mother needed neurological surgery on her back, and trying to get into the public system was a 2-3 years wait.
0: Right.
29: She saw a private doctor here, but her surgery was done in Texas at his clinic there. And she was, in the span of seeing him to her surgery being done, was 3 weeks.
0: Yeah. Well, I mean, to your point in all these examples, Tina, is that this is what's happening already in Quebec, right? I mean, people are going either out of province or paying separately. But just a question before I let you go. So your heart monitor, obviously, you were being followed by a doctor who told you you needed one. I mean, you can't just walk in and get a heart monitor, can you?
29: No, you needed a requisition, because I ended up in the ER with a heart rate of 208, mm-hmm. and they couldn't figure out where it was coming from.
0: Mm-hmm.
29: So no matter how much they tried, it was just not catching.
0: Mm-hmm.
29: So I had to go on a heart monitor, and that caught where it was coming from, mm-hmm. and I was able to be medicated and kept under close watch for
0: mm-hmm.
29: it.
0: Mm-hmm. Okay.
29: Avoid getting a heart attack.
0: Okay, good. Well, I'm glad that that was a good outcome, and thank you so much, Tina, for calling and sharing your story. And yeah, I want to hear from you. 514-790-0800. We're going to continue this conversation after the news. What's happening in Alberta is that you don't need a doctor's requisition, so you can just decide, hey, I feel like an MRI. I've got a headache. Maybe I need an MRI, and you can go. I mean, I don't know. Maybe I'm exaggerating, but I don't think so. There don't seem to be any limitations on who can get MRIs. And so what my previous guest was saying is that, you know, the walking well or the worried well, who have means, you know, will probably, you know, get themselves MRI'd from head to toe. But then there's no doctor actually looking after once the results are given from the MRI. We will continue this conversation. 514-790-0800. Lots of texts coming in. I'd love to hear your voices. Right now, though, it's time for your CTV news update. Here is Jason Mayoff.
15: Good afternoon. It's 4:30. I'm Jason Mayoff with a CTV news update. Four people have been arrested after alleged assaults on Montreal police officers on the weekend. They're charged with obstructing or assaulting police officers or seizing or attempting to seize their weapons. The trial of a Montreal man accused of killing his 9-year-old daughter continues today in New York. The jury heard testimony yesterday from investigators who challenged Luciano Fratellin's version of events, who said his daughter, Melina, had been abducted. And we're now learning that three people needed treatment after being bitten by a cat infected with raccoon rabies in the Montérégie region. Public health said just yesterday that the stray in Godmanchester was the first cat to contract the illness. Rabies is 100% fatal in humans once symptoms appear. For more news, including a Laval family's struggle to bring their adopted daughter home from Lebanon, go to ctvnewsmontreal.ca. And with the latest from the CJAD 800 Traffic Center, here's Lorne Glazer.
2: We do have delays up at 13 now between the Vachon Bridge and Dagenais. In between Hickmore and Ottery 20 on the westbound side of the 20, it's slowing between Turcotte and Ville-Saint-Pierre. Eastbound side of the 20, volume there 32nd at 1st for the outbound side of the Mercier Bridge. It's a tough drive starting at Ville-Saint-Pierre. Eastbound side of the Ville-Marie, it has volume from after Turcotte to a problem that's before the beginning of the tunnel. Westbound side of the Met, off and on volume there between PNF and DeCary on the eastbound side of the TCAN. You are losing time. Cavendish at the Papineau on the eastbound Met, again between Lacordaire and Anjou. 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
15: Your Dormez-vous Weather Center forecast, partly cloudy with a 30% chance of showers or a thunderstorm this evening, the low 18. A mix of sun and cloud tomorrow with a chance of late afternoon showers, the high 29. And for Saturday, cloudy and the high 27. It's 26 downtown. Your next CTV News update is at 5 o'clock.
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5: How is the province going to ensure that public patients are being treated before these private patients? And does the province plan to recruit additional lab techs and physicians to deal with the fact that this may increase demand? And we don't know a lot of those details yet. But there is also an ideological component to it. This is a government that's made a number of changes in the healthcare system that create more receptiveness to private pay. So I think there is that ideological piece to it as well.
6: That is my guest earlier on, Lorian Hardcastle, an assistant professor in the University of Calgary's Faculty of Law, talking about two things that are happening in Alberta. Starting tomorrow, you can walk in and get your own MRI, like without a referral or anything. You can just ask for it and pay for it. And then in September, Alberta's moving ahead with a dual practice medical model. That's what they call it. In some places, they call that two-tier medical system. Basically, it means doctors will be able to bill surgeries both public and private. And I want to hear from you about this. 514-790-0800. Do you think this is a good idea? Should Quebec follow Alberta's example and allow patients to pay out of pocket for MRIs? Now, of course, it's true that you can do it now. You can bypass the public system, but you still need a doctor to be overseeing it. And this is one of the concerns about what is proposed in Alberta, is that who is going to oversee it? So let's say you get an MRI and you get a result from that MRI. Who's going to read it for you? 514-790-0800. I'd love to hear your experiences too, if you have used the private system, or if you're really loyal to the public system. 514-790-0800. We heard earlier from Tina, who had a number of examples of incidences where the public system just had such a long wait time, and it can be very frustrating, and certainly tempting if you have the means to do it, to pay. Why shouldn't you, right? If you need an MRI, why should you wait 10 months? Like, let's say you have to have a CAT scan for, you know, to see if you have, you know, some kind of a problem, and the waiting list is 10 months. Why should you wait 10 months when you could get one in a month and then deal with the problem sooner? 514-790-0800. Let me know what you think. I'll tell you one of the problems with that, and that is that it kind of goes against Canada's Medical Act. And really, we're doing it in a lot of provinces. Alberta's the first one to do it really overtly. Here in Quebec, of course, we have versions of this. The problem is that it is no longer universal healthcare, because what it means is that the people who can afford to have care and can afford to pay for tests are put in the front of the line. And I want to talk about two things. I want to talk about that, so access, and I also want to talk about, what should we call it, manpower, staffing. So access is kind of interesting, and that lawyer that I was speaking to was talking about the fact that so we're all legislated under the Federal Health Act. The Federal Health Act governs, you know, Canada's healthcare services across the country. But of course, healthcare is a provincial bailiwick, is whatever it is, a responsibility. And so every province can decide how they pay out that money. But there are certain principles, and the main principle is equal access based on need and not finances. And of course, that has been eroded. But it's easy to understand how people get frustrated, because the system is so slow. The other thing is, with the two-tier system, is people say, well, you know, it will reduce. And when you think about it, like logically,

0: it makes sense. Well, obviously, if we have people that are not using the public system, they're going to the private system, that's going to free up more spaces in the public system. But that's not what happens. Because what happens is it's not like we're hiring more doctors. It's the same amount of doctors, and now they're spending more time in the private system, and what they're doing is they're taking patients who can afford to pay, and so the wait list for the public system becomes even longer. That's an argument counter. 514-790-0800. I'm going to go to the lines. Kathy is on the line. Hi, Kathy. Hello? Kathy, did I do something wrong? I don't know with my... I'm going to try to go to Marie. Kathy, if I hung up on you, call me back. Hi, Marie.
1: Hi, how are you?
0: I'm good. How are you today?
1: I'm good. You know what? Our system is so broken, and we need to be able to do things on our own. We call doctors. They don't call us back. We try to get appointments. We can't, we're put on hold, and it's hung up, and sometimes we just need to do things on our own, and if we need to pay for it, yes, unfortunately, not everybody can afford it, and it's a lot of money. Mm-hmm. But if you really are not well and you need to have an MRI, believe me, you need to do it.
0: Mm-hmm. Yeah, and especially if you can afford it, it's frustrating to have to wait, right? Because
1: it's not only waiting, it's that nobody has any doctors anymore. Everybody's retiring. Mm-hmm. And try to get into the system. You can't. Mm-hmm. I mean, you're put on hold and then you're hung up.
0: Mm-hmm. Mm-hmm. Yeah. I mean, that's one of the problems, I think, though, with the Alberta system is because here, if you need a test, you still have to go to a doctor. And that is, of course, where it gets difficult, right? I mean, to your point, it's very hard to have. How many people have GPs? We know so many Quebecers don't have GPs. In Alberta, it's not clear. Like, you can go and get your own test, but then who are you going to give it to? You know, who's going to look at it? All right, Marie, thank you so much for that call. Let's go to Alex on the line. Hi, Alex.
2: Hey, how are you?
0: I'm great. How are you doing?
2: Good, thank you. So my opinion is that it's a good thing to have a two-tier system, if not for all the reasons stated by the caller before, simply because by giving an option to those who can afford it, they're coming out of the free public healthcare system, therefore freeing it up some.
0: Mm-hmm.
2: So considering how long we're waiting, this is actually going to help the public system.
0: Mm-hmm. Mm-hmm. Okay, Alex, thank you so much for the call. So Alex thinks it's a good idea. Everybody so far who's been calling thinks it's a good idea. 514-790-0800. So the whole idea that Alex is saying is a really popular notion, and that is that if we allow people to go into the private system, it will free up the public system. And it's not clear whether that actually happens. My guest earlier in the show was saying that several countries that have two-tier systems, they were not successful in reducing their wait times. Because what happens is that you're working with the same pool of doctors, lab technicians, nurses. Like, you still, we're not going to see, I don't think, Alberta, and certainly we know in Quebec where doctors are leaving, not coming in, not going to see more doctors in the system. So you have the same amount of doctors. I know this is what happened in the UK, which does have a two-tier system. So the doctors that went into the private system, let's say they have 50% of their time in the private system, 50% of their time in the public system. That's 50% less of their time that's spent in the public system. So in fact, it doesn't always make wait times less. And sometimes it actually results in staff shortages. So the countries that have tried two-tier are places like Australia, the United Kingdom, in Germany, they have a two-tier system. And they've been kind of mixed results. The thing is, when you can afford it, it is amazing to be able to pay. It is amazing to be able to get immediate results. 514-790-0800 from the text line. This texter says, I had a private MRI referred by a public doctor and no one detected my cancer until I ended up in emergency. So this is the other problem, and this is what is unclear about what's going to be happening in Alberta, is who is going to oversee your medical care. If you just walk in and get your own MRI, and it's tempting to go and get a test like that, or even blood test, lab test, without a doctor's referral, because it's so hard to get a doctor. And then even if you have a doctor, it's hard to get an appointment. But then who is going to read the results? Who is going to give you a, whatever you call it, a case for a plan for your care? This caller says on the text line, as a healthcare professional, no, I don't think we should go to a two-tier medical system. Well, I wish you would elaborate on that, why you don't. I mean, I feel like I've talked to so many healthcare professionals in the system who are so absolutely overburdened. Definitely, I think something has to change. Is this it? Well, it's not clear, but definitely something has to change. I mean, just 2 days ago, I was speaking to the head of the Canadian emergency doctors, and she was saying that they lose 10%. They're losing 10%. And a lot of people are just quitting the profession because of burnout, because it's just so ridiculous in the ER. So is there a way, would there be a way where you could, you know, you could pay? This texter says the federal government should cut the health transfer payment equal to the amount spent on private health care by the provinces and keep doubling the amount every month until the provinces stop this and follow the Canada Health Act. This texter says absolutely let them and just build private more to help cover the public system. This texter says, I live in Panama now and I get everything done that I couldn't here. Panama has two-tier and the physicians work in the public system during the day and private system in the evening. Works great. And that's from Mike. Mike, it's funny, I was in Panama last year, I think, and there were a lot of very beautiful hospitals near very beautiful hotels. Yeah, they have medical tourism there for sure. People come and get their cataracts done. People come and get their hips and their knees done because they can pay for it. All right. Well, we're going to follow this story and see. It seems like a lot of you are in favor of it, and it seems like a lot of you are making the point that, you know, it's not exactly on the books, but here in Quebec, we're already doing this. Really, that's the way the system is working. Okay, let's check your drive right now. Lauren Glazer is at the CJAD Traffic Center. Lauren.
3: Sue, looking at the westbound side of the 20, the volume before on Grignot out to Ville-Saint-Pierre. Eastbound side of the 20, pretty slow also, between 32nd and 1st Avenue for the outbound side of the Mercier Bridge. Tough from Ville-Saint-Pierre. For the inbound side, we did have a stall on the span. It has been cleared out, but we are very heavy now from before the 207 on the 138 side and as well from before Old Malone on the 132 side. Northbound, the carry slow drive also. Sherbrooke up to the top. Southbound 25 has delays between Anjou and the tunnel. We're also dealing with an accident. That's after Beaubien. On the westbound side of the Met, off and on volume there between Lacordaire and Papineau, again between Lacadie and the DeCary interchange. Southbound Laurentian, that is seeing some volume now between Henri-Bourassa and the Met. 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
0: 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We're going to find out more on just how much that's costing Canadian companies. 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
0: Sue Smith sitting in for Aaron Rand today, and we're talking about cyber security because cyber attacks are unfortunately a reality of life these days, to a lesser extent to individuals, but really for businesses, and they're an expensive reality. A new report by IBM found in 2026, Canadian organizations paid an average of $7.11 million per data breach. That's up from just under $7 million in 2025. They also looked at the role of AI in cybersecurity. Adnan Siddiqui is a threat manager of and security specialist with IBM Canada, and he joins us on the line. Good afternoon.
22: Good afternoon, Sue. Good to be here.
0: Thanks so much for joining us. So first of all, just how much of a problem are cyber attacks? I mean, how many companies are affected? How often?
22: Yeah, sure. So this is a study that we've done that you referenced, the $7.11 million data breach cost, which is a shocking number. We've been doing this for about 21 years. This is the 21st year that we're putting out that report. This has covered across the globe, and we've done the investigation across 602 organizations and breaches.
0: Mm, wow. And presumably it's getting more and more every year.
22: Absolutely. So especially like in Canada, 7.11 million, this is the highest number that we've seen since the inception of us measuring these numbers. So mm-hmm. since 21 years, this has been the highest so far.
0: And why? What is the cost related to? Like, why is that number so high?
22: So there are different factors. So basically what we're seeing that the cyber attacks have moved from being solely an IT issue to more of a business and corporate issue, right? And the impacts that we're seeing are mainly due to various factors. Most of us is due to supply chains, third party risk, the skill shortage that we have in the market and also the inability of Canadian organizations to prioritize the threat. So these are some of the contributing factors to why the cost of these are going higher and higher every year.
0: So basically, when you say it's moved from an IT to a business and corporate threat, meaning, you know, it used to be, what, just a glitch in your computers and now your whole business model is threatened? Like when you start talking about supply chain, I know some businesses, you know, their entire, like all their data is threatened. And that kind
22: absolutely.
0: Of thing?
22: Mm-hmm. Absolutely. That is correct. If you look at the way we operate in the world these days, we're all interconnected, right? And then mostly what happens, the impact of these cyber incidents are going beyond just IT and computer glitches. It's causing operational impacts. Right. And then the response is becoming slower. And then, as a matter of fact, the costs are going higher due to that.
0: So one thing that I noticed in the report is how long it takes to figure out you've been attacked. Like something like 124 days as average, and then, of course, a long time to contain them. Why does it take so long?
22: So it's just due to visibility, the lack of visibility that we have in the environment. Sometimes attackers are dormant in your environment and you don't know about them because you're not looking at every single thing within the operations, right? So that's why it takes longer time to detect. Now, we've also looked at the impact that AI had in discovering this, and it's not all doom and gloom. So AI has come to help and is helping in a lot of ways that we've seen. On average, for example, the organizations who are using AI to their benefit to basically recover and discover these attacks sooner, they're seeing a significant improvement. For instance, we've seen a $3.1 million saving in organizations who are using AI for their detection.
0: But on the other hand, isn't it AI that's doing the cyber attacking in most cases?
22: Absolutely. So we've seen a 28% of the attacks, especially in Canada, were due to AI. So it's kind of double-edged sword, right? It's helping the organization from a defense perspective, but it's also giving the attackers the tools that they need to do attacks, more sophisticated attacks and do faster attacks.
0: And who are the attackers?
22: So it varies. So we see nation state attackers who are targeting more critical infrastructure, more important infrastructure that we use, but also there are attackers who are motivated by money. For example, they do ransomwares and they want to basically make some money out of encrypting the piece of information that companies have.
0: Yeah. Well, so I was talking about this yesterday on the air because a friend of mine who works in a veterinary practice, they had, I guess, a ransomware and they had taken all their data and they just said, look, pay us and we'll give it all back. So I don't know, you know, I was surprised that kind of a company was targeted. What kind of companies normally are targeted?
22: So every company is a target, to be honest, because the attackers are looking at every opportunity to compromise. However, the larger companies, the companies who kind of have more stake within the operation of a country, let's say critical infrastructure, energy companies. For example, this year we've seen in Canada that the energy sector has been hit hard, and they are the ones which has the highest cost of data breaches.
0: So, like, what would happen if the energy sector is hit? Would that be the supply chains or everything would just slow down? Like, what?
22: Yeah, exactly. So there are multiple impacts, right? The impacts could be to the organization. The impacts could also transfer to end customer. For example, the cost could go higher at the pump. Your energy costs could go up, or you could see a disruption in service, for example. Mm-hmm. We've seen a couple of years back similar situations with the energy sector.
0: So is there anything companies can do to protect themselves?
22: Absolutely. So as I said, this is not all doom and gloom. So the report identifies, especially in Canada, several areas that the companies can look for. For example, they can strengthen their identity and access management. They can improve visibility into how they are working with third parties and their vendors and suppliers, right? Also using AI as a defense mechanism in their security operation, it helps a lot. Plus, on top of that, getting more ready for breaches and do exercises and make sure that they know how to respond when an attack happens.
0: All right. Super interesting. Adnan, thank you so much for joining us.
22: Not a problem. Thank you. Have a great day.
0: Bye-bye. Adnan Siddiqui is a threat manager and security specialist with IBM Canada. This on the heels of a report saying that the data breaches are increasing in Canadian companies. In 2026, Canadian organizations paid an average of $7.11 million per data breach. I can't get over that number. That is a lot per breach. And of course, those are going up. Coming up, we're going to check in with James Menion. He wants to know about Quebecers' alcohol consumption. We'll talk about that with James. And we're also going to be looking into this so-called Netflix tax and the government. Has the government climbed down? Were they planning to do it anyway? It's not clear. We know that the United States didn't like it. And this is was at one point a 5%, then it became a 15% tax for CanCon. But now it's been erased. Is it because of the trade wars? We'll speak to the president of the Canadian Association of Broadcasters coming up in the next hour. Right now, though, let's check your CTV news update. Here's Jason Mayhoff.
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1: Good afternoon. It's 5 o'clock. I'm Jason Mayhoff with a CTV News update. A slight chance of showers or a thunderstorm this evening. It's 26 downtown. Weather details in minutes. Here's what's making news right now. Two Montreal police officers assaulted. A Quebec mother and her adopted child stuck in Lebanon. And Nadia Comaneci returns to Montreal 50 years later. With the latest from the CJAD 800 Traffic Center, here's Lauren Glazer.
3: We're slowing now on the westbound side of the Met between Lacadie and the DeCary Interchange. Also delays on the eastbound side of the TCAN starting before Cavendish runs through to Saint-Laurent and also between Longelier and the Anjou Interchange. Southbound 25, tough drive, Anjou into the tunnel. We are still dealing with an accident. It's after Beaubien. Northbound DeCary, difficult Sherbrooke up to the top. Also delays southbound DeCary now from the top to Van Horn. Southbound 15 pretty slow between Turcotte and the Champlain. Also delays on the westbound side of the 20 before Ungrenio at the Ville-Saint-Pierre. Outbound side of the Mercier Bridge also seeing a lot of volume from the Ville-Saint-Pierre interchange. Jumpstart helps kids across Canada access board and play so more kids can get into the game. 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
1: In the news, barely a month after a Montreal police officer was shot and killed in Côte-des-Neiges, police say two other police officers from the same community police station were assaulted and may have been disarmed by the suspects. The incident happened early Monday morning during a routine traffic stop on Mistral Street in Villeray. Police aren't giving any details on what actually happened, but spokesperson Florence Stafford says four people were arrested.
20: A 25-year-old man was arrested and faced the following charge: obstructing a peace officer, assaulting a peace officer, and seizing or attempting to seize a weapon in the possession of a peace officer. A second 25-year-old man was also arrested. He faces charges of obstruction of peace officer and assaulting a police officer.
1: She says the two men appeared in court and remain in custody. Two women, aged 23 and 25, were arrested and released. They could face charges of obstructing and assaulting a peace officer. New York State Police say they reviewed more than 200,000 phone location records in their investigation into the death of 9-year-old Montreal girl Melina Fratolin. An investigator told the jury that her father, Luciano Fratolin's murder trial, that the data came from apps on his phone and showed the phone stayed beside a rural road for about an hour before he reported his daughter missing. Fratolin has alleged that his daughter was abducted by two men who drove off in a white van. Investigators also looked at images of white vans on the highway using an AI tool, but didn't find anything hinting at criminal activity. Well, that cat in Godmanchester in the Montérégie that contracted rabies from a raccoon bit three people, including a child. They've all received preventative care. Public health said yesterday the animal was the first cat in Quebec to contract raccoon rabies, which is on the rise. Rabies is 100% fatal in humans once symptoms appear. Anyone bitten or scratched by an animal suspected of having rabies is advised to wash the wound thoroughly with soap and water for 15 minutes and then call 811. A Laval teacher says her dream of becoming a mother has turned into a fight to get home. Rula Bouchala says she and her adopted daughter, Liana, have been unable to return from Lebanon for the past 18 months because Quebec does not recognize the adoption.
2: If Quebec rejects us, we will have no other choice than to turn the page and look to another Canadian province. But it will be so sad because we have built everything. We have everything in Quebec.
1: The province says international adoptions need prior authorization and must meet legal and international standards. And retired Romanian gymnast Nadia Comăneci is back in Montreal to mark the 50th anniversary of the 1976 Summer Games, where she became the first gymnast to score a perfect 10 in Olympic competition. She says at the time, she didn't realize she had made history.
2: The reconnecting with the city that, it's a part of my triangular life, you know, is gymnastics, Romania and Montreal. I did not know that I made history because nobody told me anything.
1: 64-year-old Comăneci will attend an event outside the Big O Saturday and says she is looking forward to meeting women who were named Nadia in her honor after the 1976 Games. For interviews and other audio, go to CJAD800.com or download the iHeartRadio app. Your Dormez-vous Weather Center forecast, partly cloudy with a 30% chance of showers or a thunderstorm this evening, below 18. A mix of sun and cloud tomorrow with a chance of late afternoon showers, the high 29. And Saturday, cloudy and the high 27. It's 26 downtown. For all the news during the day, stream us on your smart speaker. Just say play CJAD 800. 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

0: It is heading up to 8 minutes past 5 o'clock. I'm Sue Smith sitting in for Aaron Rand. James Menney joins us. Hello, James.
1: Hello, Sue.
0: James is a reporter, columnist, and editor at the Montreal Gazette. He joins us every day at this time. And James, you want to talk about wine and the Quebec voter. Do we care?
1: Yeah, we do. I think, you know, I think we may be onto something. We were joking about it earlier this week. You know, how Quebec, because it loves the SAQ, because Quebec never saw monopoly, it didn't worship. Quebec has yet to sign on. We're getting these kind of dog ate my homework kind of, well, no, we have to change legislation, and we're in recess right now, we can't do this, we can't do that. Every Quebec politician, thus far has fought tooth and nail to maintain and indeed expand the SAQ's monopoly on liquor sales. And it's kind of funny because after I mentioned this to you on air, a listener emailed me and said, well, you know, Eric Zane was talking about this last week, and indeed he was. He was pointing the finger at Christine Clichette, saying, listen, you know, we're the only ones who haven't done it. Why are you so busy protecting the SAQ's monopoly rather than the interests of Quebec consumers? And the fact is, I mean, obviously, the deficit-riddled CAC government needs every nickel and dime it can get, and the SAQ, even though sales are down, is still, you know, priming the pump for the government. But what's crazy here is, and I just decided, you know, let me look up what the latest figures are.
0: Mm-hmm.
1: Quebecers drink 23 to 25 liters a year of wine. Liters
0: only.
1: Of wine. Yeah. Well, listen, you know, that's not too shabby.
0: No, it's not.
1: And the fact is, you know, I've always wondered whether there's going to be this kind of a clash between, you know, the disconnect, the bubble, the media bubble, the government bubble, that this is what's important, identity, language, blah, blah, blah, blah, blah. Oh, did you see what this person may have meant about the Quebec nation? And meanwhile, the Quebec voters are out there, regardless of what language they speak, are saying, what do you mean I could get cheaper wine? Mm-hmm. And this is one of the things about the cross-border agreement that the other nine provinces have signed. Direct-to-consumer wineries, you could go on our website and buy wine.
0: Yeah.
1: Anywhere in the country. And, you know, I mean, you pay for the shipping. And the
0: no, you can't. You know. No. I tried to buy from Mission Hills, and they're BC, and they wouldn't ship to me because I was in Quebec. No, that's the
1: well,
0: problem.
1: Well, I think that's just bigotry on their part, don't you?
0: No.
1: This is crazy. our money still has the queen on it, you know.
0: We still got
1: good old Borden on the $100 bill.
0: Yeah. But I don't really understand what the actual legislation is, because really, I mean, I get your point, but what's the difference if they're getting their profit from wines from France or wines from BC or Ontario or even Quebec?
1: Well, no, but the thing is, you're eliminating that monopoly middleman, right? Direct to consumer literally means that.
0: Yeah.
1: Now, if the government wants to impose a sales tax, but then again, that would be a dispute, I guess. I have no idea what the BC sales tax is.
0: No.
1: I don't want to call it back. They would not. This is one of the things that nice Christine Fréchette did not give an exemption on sales tax to,
0: mm-hmm.
1: right?
0: Mm-hmm.
1: So this is the thing. But the fundamental issue here, I think, is what people care about as opposed to what politicians and political observers care about. And of course, never the twain shall meet, but I'm wondering if finally we're going to see that divide become extremely, extremely wide in this campaign. And indeed, even yesterday when we were talking about Charles Mignon, he didn't have a brainstorm. I mean, this is not rocket science. The idea was, you know what, we're in Canada. Let's make Canada work for us. Let's cooperate. Let's, you know, create alliances, economic agreements, and this and that. And of course, you've got these two parties like the CAC and the PQ who have done nothing but you know, fuel themselves on grievance, and it's always someone else's fault. This is ridiculous. It's too federalist. You know, I didn't hear anybody saying that he was aujourd'hui, but you know, the week is young. Maybe he will be accused of, you know, or even being, you know, on his belly towards the towards the federal government. But the thing is, people out there, I hate those people that always speak for all Quebecers. I make an educated guess, Sue, that most people in this province right now are worried about their bottom line, about worried how much. Maybe they're not worried about, you know, winding up in the poorhouse, as my mom used to say, but, mm-hmm. you know, they'd like to make ends meet. And if you can get a better deal on something, why not? You know no matter what language you speak, you're getting gouged when you go buy your groceries. I'm sorry, folks. Somewhere in there, the prices went up. I mean, you know, in the wake of the pandemic, they all went up and they never came down again. And it's crazy. Mm-hmm. But the fact is, if some politician turns around and says, this is how we can actually, and never mind some, you know, ridiculous $100 a year tax break, if we can actually put a dent in your expenses, who the hell's not going to vote for that? Who's not going to be in favor of that?
0: Be interesting to see what the impact is on the SAQ if you can do direct to consumer. But also, I would like to see, I mean, even if the SAQ took it, it would be nice to see products from other provinces on our shelves.
1: Absolutely. I mean, what is the problem? I mean, you know, Ontario wines, like I said, BC wines, there is this real mentality, blinkered mentality that it existed. It's not new. It's existed for decades in Quebec about buying in Quebec. I mean, you know, when I hear the words, you know, food autonomy, alimentaire, it's like, you know, God forbid we'd be surrounded by the rest of the world. We'll be able to grow our own food and survive. There's always been this kind of, you know, it's us against everybody, when in fact, it costs more to be against everybody as opposed to like turning around saying, well, listen, you know what, here's the choice. We're going to give you some choices, which is something, well, in Canada, a lot of people say we have a lot of monopolies up in our face, but certainly in Quebec, it's become absolutely ridiculous. Mm. So the idea that maybe if a politician, I mean, I would love to see if someone like Jane of the Conservative Party just derails one of the leaders' debates and just, you know, just hijacks it and starts talking about wine. I would love to see that because you know what? I think that would be everyone's lead that night and the next day on how the debate went.
0: All right, let's go. Let's look farther afield and this war with Iran that President Trump seems to be intent on waging. Is there a way that we can avoid being collateral damage?
1: I don't think so, simply because, and, you know, I heard you talking to your retired general or whatever yesterday, mm-hmm. and the thing was, it's getting bigger. It's expanding.
0: It is.
1: The actual theater of combat operations, the targeting is getting further and further afield. I saw at one point there's a suggestion that Egypt might get tangled up in this.
0: Yep.
1: The bottom line here is it's going to be very difficult for us. And I'm not just talking about oil, but I'm talking about just in terms of the dynamic, international dynamic right now. I know we'll get a lot of text for my having said this there, Sue, but how long before Trump actually drags the U.S. into kind of the North Korea zone, like a rogue nation, we don't care what anyone else does, and no one in the U.S. seems to care what he does. But meanwhile, this war is getting bigger. Mm-hmm. We don't really know, and we certainly cannot trust the numbers that the Americans are putting out in terms of their casualties. Mm-hmm. But all that said, you know, third-party media are saying, you know what, the Iranians hit this theory. There was an attack on this U.S. installation. We're not seeing that all over the U.S. media, but it's going to be very, very difficult, I think, for Canadians, whether in terms of business, in terms of travel. If this war, and I almost said conflict, but let's face it, if this war keeps getting bigger, it's going to be very, very difficult for us not to, how can I put it, I wouldn't say caught in a crossfire, but, you know, certainly have to keep our heads down as the shooting's going on.
0: Yeah, well, I mean, I thought what you were going to say is I wonder if, like, President Trump would ask Canada to get more involved. I don't even know if that would mean militarily. I mean, I don't know if we have the potential.
1: Well, he's already said we have no military.
0: Well, that's
1: but
0: it.
1: You know what? Given the way his perception of reality changes about every 48 minutes, mm-hmm. maybe he'll turn around and say, you know, we should use our military. Right. But it's just the kind of thing where, okay, yeah, you can look at the stock market. And, you know, the stock market always bounces back. But when you look at where the news is coming from, and you know what? This got way bigger than the Straits of Hormuz.
0: Yeah.
1: And the idea that Trump is signing deals with Saudi Arabia, which some people think is not the smartest thing anybody could do, much less Donald Trump, in terms of giving them some kind of nuclear capability, even if it's just for power. You know, it's just all these things, and I know yesterday when you were having your interview there, you mentioned the words World War III, but I, you know, when I look at this, I think World War I. I think of how dominoes began to fall and no one knew how to stop it because basically nobody was in charge and nobody wanted to take charge.
0: No, and it's already spiraling out of control and more and more countries are entering.
1: Yep.
0: And, yeah. Well, let's not go there yet though. Let's not go there.
1: No, because it's, you know what? It's August in Quebec. It's,
0: hey, it's still rain. July, James. It's the 30th.
1: It's August. Well, I'm just, you know, projecting. I'm looking. I'm projecting indeed. You know, I almost have to advance the story.
0: You're in the weekend already.
1: There you go. Exactly.
0: All right. We'll talk tomorrow. Thanks, James. Bye. That's James Menny, reporter, columnist, and editor at the Montreal Gazette and opinion leader here on CJD 800. Let's check your drive. Lauren Glazer has a look at it. Lauren.
2: Hi, Sue. Looking at the FN side of the Mercier Bridge, the volume there starts at Ville-Saint-Pierre. For the inbound side, it's pretty tough as well, starting at the Bingo Hall on the 138 side. Also from Old Malone on the 132. For the westbound side of the 20, it's a difficult drive as well between Turcotte and Ville-Saint-Pierre. Eastbound side of the 20, a bit slower, 43rd at the 1st Avenue. On the eastbound side of the Ville-Marie, you are losing time now. Starts before Atwater runs up to the tunnel. Northbound, the carry delays as well, Kutzinglook Road up to the top. Also delays on the eastbound side of the TCAN. They start Cavendish back to St. Laurent, the eastbound side of the Met. Southbound 25, it's tough, Anjou into the tunnel. We are still dealing with an accident, that's at Beaubien. On the westbound side of the Met, volume now between Lacadie and the DeCarry Interchange. 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
0: Thanks very much, Lauren Glazer at the CJD 800 Traffic Center. Let's check in with Mitsumi Takahashi. 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
3: Hello, Sue.
0: So you've been looking at pictures of Nadia Comăneci.
3: Wasn't she amazing?
0: She was so amazing. I've been loving even just hearing her name.
3: Yes.
0: Today.
3: Which apparently most of us have been pronouncing wrong for the past 50 years.
0: Oh, tell me what is the right way.
3: Well, no, you did it correctly.
0: Oh.
3: It's Nadia Comăneci. But a lot of people for the longest time were calling her Nadia Comăneci.
0: Comăneci, yeah, like she was Italian.
3: Yeah. So Genevieve Beauchemin talked to her today and we got it straight from her. It is Nadia Comăneci.
0: And she's back, of course, for the 50th celebrations.
3: Yeah, she's here with her husband. Mm-hmm. She's going to be meeting with some of the babies who are named Nadia. Do you know that in 1976, 824 babies in Quebec were named Nadia?
0: Come on.
3: Yeah.
0: Really?
3: Yeah.
0: Wow.
3: Yeah.
0: But, you know, I don't know if there are still athletes that just capture. I mean, of course there are. But she was just so amazing and so young and so perfect. And it felt like everyone in the world was talking about her, which I guess they were.
3: And she was so tiny.
0: I know.
3: I mean, she was only 14. She had little pigtails. Mm-hmm. And one thing that's nice, I didn't know this, but the man she ended up marrying, who was an American gymnast, was in the stands watching her do that perfect 10.
0: And they didn't know each other at the time?
3: Well, I'm sure they must have met at the Olympics.
0: Right.
3: I guess the gymnasts would have all met.
0: Oh.
3: But at the time, it was the Cold War.
0: Yes.
3: She was living in Romania. He was American.
0: Wow.
3: She didn't defect until 1989.
0: Right.
3: And so now she's married to him.
0: And what is she like now?
3: She is still a perfect 10, I would say. but she speaks English. She speaks French. Mm-hmm. I mean, she's, you know.
0: Mm.
3: And yeah, and we'll get to see the very happy couple on our news tonight.
0: Very nice. Some of the really nice memories. It's been really fun to look back on the 50 years ago. Okay, let's talk about not so nice. Another internet scam. Yet another internet scam. Tell me about this latest one.
3: Well, this one's really interesting. It started off with a woman. She missed her flight, she was having troubles with WestJet. It just happened to be WestJet. It could have been anything.
0: Mm-hmm.
3: But she was so upset, so she went to what she thought was a WestJet customer service Facebook group. And she said, you know, I had this problem. She left a very negative review. And then she got an email from somebody she thought was from WestJet saying, we've just read your review, we're very, very sorry, and we'd like to offer you a full refund, $3,000.
0: Wow.
3: Yeah. And
0: too
3: then
0: good
3: they asked
0: to be
3: her,
0: true.
3: Well, they asked her for her banking information. And she claims that she was so upset and fraught over missing her flight, and she was stuck in an airport, and she wasn't thinking. She gave them the information, and they cleaned her out.
0: Oh!
3: But what the cybersecurity people are saying is never post comments online, because apparently scammers watch. They watch very popular, well-known brands, and then they're surfing, looking for negative comments, and then they'll catch on to one and say, "We'd like to offer you a refund, and
4: wow.
3: you know, give us your banking information, and we will deposit our refund in your bank account."
0: Yeah, I mean, it seems like sometimes when you're in one of those situations, especially with airlines, it feels like the only recourse you have is to complain publicly, like on social media or something like that. You know, that's like when you're really not getting anywhere. So, yeah.
3: But they're saying stay away from doing it in social media. If you want to file a complaint, complain, mm-hmm. you know, directly to the company.
0: Mm-hmm.
3: Because right. this is something, I don't know about you, but I've never heard of this one before.
0: No.
3: And I could see how somebody might fall for it.
0: Yeah, totally. Although giving out your banking info is always slightly problematic, but.
3: Yeah, but I guess, you know, when they say we're going to offer you a refund.
0: Yeah.
3: Right?
0: $3,000, I'll take it.
3: Yeah.
0: Okay, so what's the lug nut challenge?
3: This one's really, really dangerous. It's, they're posting videos online of they're actually going up to cars and loosening their lug nuts. And
0: for a joke.
3: They think it's funny. It's not that funny.
0: No.
3: There have been 4 cases in the Eastern Townships in the past couple of months. And in 2 of those cases, the wheels actually came off a car.
0: Oh my God.
3: When somebody was driving. Yeah. And what the police are saying is, this is a really stupid challenge.
0: Yeah.
3: And, you know, if somebody gets killed as a result of this kind of challenge and you get caught, they're facing a life sentence. And so they're saying, you know, to parents, can you please talk to your children? Like, this one's not funny. Like, at least, you know, if you're going to, I don't know, eat Tide dishwasher pods or something.
0: You're doing it to yourself.
3: Yeah, at least, you know, the only person you're going to make sick is yourself. But this one is really, really dangerous.
0: Oh, boy. Yeah, it's funny. I recently had a tire changed and I went into a garage and the guy asked me if I had a locking mechanism on my lug nuts. And I was like, oh, I don't think so. Anyway, I didn't. But I guess some cars do come with that.
3: Yeah, some of the newer model cars come with lug nut keys.
0: Mm-hmm. Yeah.
3: And so they can't get to them.
0: Yeah.
3: But the older models, yeah, it's easy enough to just do it. And they film themselves doing it. And for some reason, they seem to think it's funny.
0: So hilarious.
3: Very, very dangerous.
0: How's your skunk smell, Mitsumi?
3: It is a work in progress. However.
0: Yes.
3: I've got to say, so I checked out the baby donkey.
0: Oh!
3: Okay, Sue, I tell you, I had no idea.
0: I'm telling you.
3: A baby donkey could be so cute.
0: It's the cutest thing in the world. You cannot be in a bad mood if you see a baby donkey.
3: It's okay. So, I get it.
0: Right?
3: My particular favorite feed, if you want to, you know.
0: Oh, you've gone deep, have you?
3: Yeah, there's a dog that does the news. It's called the Evening Sniff. And he does the news, and he's got a very proper British accent. And, yeah, he does a little, he does report, and all the reporters are dogs.
0: I feel like that's like a little bit of an insider thing for you, Mitsumi. I don't have a favorite baby donkey feed. They just randomly kind of come up and please me.
3: They are, I want one.
0: This is my retirement plan.
3: I want
0: an entire farm of them.
3: I know. They're so cute.
0: What would Bunzi think, though?
3: Yeah, well.
0: Yeah, that's another thing.
3: He's had a busy week.
0: Okay. I keep thinking of him flying through the air to get to that dog food.
3: Okay, you know what? Another thing that he did once in a park, this poor woman was, she had a bag of treats on her belt. And he just... He came flying from out of nowhere. He just grabbed and then just took off with this little bag of treats. It was like a drive-by, you know, snack pouch theft.
0: Bye, Mitsumi. Great talking to you.
3: Okay. Bye.
0: Bye. That's Mitsumi Takahashi with What's On, CTV News, and so much more. And also, of course, you can hear them on CJD 800. We play that newscast at 6 o'clock. You can watch it on CTV or the via the CTV News app. And also on Crave. Hey, we've got a giveaway.
4: Yeah, Sue, we do have a giveaway. Ready to give it away?
0: Yes.
4: Cool. Right now, we're going to give you a chance to win a pair of tickets to check out Doja Cat and Latto at the Bell Center on November 27th. And we're going to play Name Those Tunes.
0: Uh-oh.
4: Oh, both of you guys said, oh, in the back. That's funny. Name Those Tunes. Here's what we're going to do. I'm going to play a snippet of a Doja Cat song and a Latto song. I need to know the name of both songs. And if you're a fan of Doja Cat or Latto, this is super easy for you guys. So be the first caller through 514-790-0800 with the correct title of both songs. And you will win a pair of tickets to check out Doja Cat and Latto when they come to the Bell Center in Montreal on November 27th. Here we go.
5: So fill my name with grace. I touch your soul when you hear me say, boy. Make them sing to this thing like a melody. And if your girl ain't right, I got a remedy.
4: How you doing over there? Oh, you're dancing. Sorry. Any ideas, Sue? Don't say it.
0: Remember that song, James Brown?
4: Yeah.
0: James Brown.
4: I'm gonna play it one more time.
0: Tom Tom Club.
4: I'm gonna play it one more time.
5: So fill my name with grace. I touch your soul when you hear me say, boy. Make them sing to this thing like a melody. And if your girl ain't right, I got a remedy.
4: 514-790-0800 when you know the correct title of both songs and you will score a pair of tickets to check out Doja Cat and Latto when they come to town on November 27th.
0: All right, Brian.
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1: Good afternoon. It's 5:31. I'm Jason May off of the CTV News Update. Four people have been arrested after police say two Montreal police officers were assaulted and may have been disarmed by one of the suspects. Two 25-year-old men are in custody after the incident early Monday morning. Two women, aged 23 and 25, have been released but could face charges. A 16-year-old is in custody after a smash-and-grab at a jewelry store in Carrefour-en-Grignon. It happened yesterday afternoon. Police say they're still looking for several other suspects. An official said yesterday that for the first time a cat had been infected with raccoon rabies, and today public health is saying the cat bit three people. They were all given preventative treatment. Cases of raccoon rabies are on the rise in Quebec this year. Rabies is 100% fatal after symptoms appear. For more news, including two Montreal sisters working side by side as surgeons at the MUHC, go to ctvnewsmontreal.ca. And with the latest from the CJAD 800 Traffic Center, here's Lorne Glazer.
2: Slowdowns now northbound the Carrie, volume starting Cote-Saint-Luke Road to the top. Also delaying southbound the Carrie from the top to Cote-Saint-Catherine. Southbound 15 is busy also between Turcotte and the Champlain. On the westbound side of the 20, you are losing time on Grignion out to Norman. Again between Ossiac-Cabaton and Île-Perrot. Northbound 13 volume there, starting at the TCAN, runs up to Henri-Bourassa. For southbound 13, the volume starting at the Vachon Bridge out to Dagenais, again between Hickmore and Otter 20. Westbound side of the Met delays too between Lacordaire and Papineau, again between Lacadie and the DeCary Interchange. It's the Super Sale at Super C. This week's selection white eggs are only $2.97 a dozen until August 5th, only at Super C. Traffic and trends at every 15 minutes on CJAD 800. Your next report at 5:45.
1: Your Dormez-vous Weather Center forecast, partly cloudy with a 30% chance of showers or a thunderstorm this evening, the low 18. A mix of sun and cloud tomorrow with a chance of late afternoon showers, the high 29, and Saturday, cloudy and the high 27. It's 26 downtown, but it feels like 31. Your next CTV News update is at 6 o'clock.
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6: Good afternoon, Sue Smith sitting in for Aaron Rand, and we're talking about this Netflix tax today because the government is quietly dropping it. It's not really the name of the tax, it's what it's been called. It's the financial contribution that streamers like Netflix had to pay to contribute to CanCon, Canadian Content. It was established under the Online Streaming Act, which was passed by the Liberals in 2023. The government says it will replace it with government funding, and it's been eliminated. Kevin Desjardins is the president of the Canadian Association of Broadcasters, and he joins us on the line. Good afternoon.
7: Good afternoon, Sue.
6: So what was the tax exactly, Kevin?
7: Well, it wasn't really a tax. It was contributions that the foreign streamers, both video and audio streamers, were being asked to contribute that are very much like the contributions that Canadian broadcasters have to make. This is something that Canadian broadcasters have done for decades, to contribute back into the system. And so basically the foreign streamers were being asked to do that, to bring some fairness into the system. Mm-hmm. To be frank, they were being asked to do it at a lower level than Canadian, media companies were being asked to do it. And they balked at that and I think attempted to put it onto the trade table, even though there's no definition of a trade irritant that this would meet. So that's what that was, and it's kind of helped us to get where we are now.
6: Mm-hmm. Why do you think it was dropped? I mean, you seem to be drawing a direct line between the trade negotiations and this? The government says, by the way, it was dropped like a couple of months ago, but they just haven't told us.
7: And I think that that part of the rationale too, for dropping this, or for the government to step in to provide funding had been anticipated coming from the streamers into the system. Part of the reason why the government stepped in is in part because the need for some of that funding to start flowing was quite urgent, and there was a growing sense that with legal challenges coming from the foreign streamers on every decision that was being made by the CRTC to implement the Online Streaming Act, there was no sense of when any of that money was going to start to flow. So I think the government took a pragmatic approach to say, like, we need to get money flowing, and stepped in to do that. But, you know, there's still that money hasn't flowed. The decision was made back in June, but the money is not yet flowing, and the policy direction that needs to go to the CRTC to get them to kind of update everything is still something that

0: everybody is waiting for.
1: What kind of money are we talking about? I mean, I think that the number that the Canadian government is bandying about is like $600,000. Is that right?
0: $600 million.
1: $600 million
0: into the system. $600,000 wouldn't go terribly far. $600 million, which is roughly equivalent to what the estimates were. Just in terms of if you were looking at that's the 5% contribution,
1: right,
0: that the streamers were asked to make. Initially, would have resulted in a $600 million approximately contribution back into the system. So that 5% is what the government was looking to attempt to replace. You know, it was based on their revenues in Canada, and I think that those revenues would continue to grow. So if that was to be replaced by government funding, it would need to match that sort of growth that would have been anticipated from the streamer contribution.
1: So I'm just adding a couple of extra zeros there after the 600. So $600 million. So the fact that it's been dropped, this tax, like, how big a deal is that from your point of view? Like, what's your reaction to that?
0: Yeah, look, ultimately, I think that for us, there needs to be fairness and equity in the system between how Canadian broadcasters are treated and foreign streamers are treated.
1: Yeah.
0: You know, like, they are drawing about $10 billion in revenue out of Canada, or that's what their projections are in terms of where they're going to be within a few years. So $10 billion in Canadian revenues that basically leave the Canadian economy. And not only that, but if they have favorable rules for them, it's hard to drive investment in the Canadian broadcasting system when everybody knows that the better investment is in foreign broadcasters.
1: Mm-hmm.
0: And then if you've got rules that are slanted against Canadian broadcasters, it's hard for them to basically survive in that scenario. So, you know, for us, we ultimately think that the streamers will have to make some sort of contribution. The government has told us that in the long term that they believe that the streamers are going to make some sort of contribution. And for us, we just think that it needs to be fair and equitable as to what the Canadian broadcasters are being asked to do, because we can't hold up the entire Canadian media ecosystem by ourselves.
1: No, and I mean, I have to say, it does sound kind of like these little incremental steps and back and forth. And, you know, a lot of people today have been making the point, well, because apparently the government has been saying, oh, it's affordability, we want to do it so that, you know, Netflix is more affordable. Well, obviously you have to pay more taxes for to make up that $600 million. But so what would you like to see government do then? What's your message?
0: Yeah, look, I think in the short term, I don't disagree with the decision that the government took to put money into the system and to help support some of the areas that are most in need of support, like news.
1: Mm-hmm.
0: Like, news is one of the things that the presence of the foreign streamers in the Canadian market, it's kind of broken the cross subsidy that there used to be between entertainment programming and the news, because, you know, like an entity like, say, CTV would, you know, have the entertainment programming, and then that would help to pay for the news on the other side. Well, when you have Netflix that doesn't do news, that doesn't have any connection to Canadian communities, or not to pick on them, but Disney and Amazon and whatever, it means that there is a gap that's created and there's a need that's created.
1: Mm-hmm.
0: So we appreciate the fact that the government identified news as a priority, as trying to get money flowing into that. You know, in the long term, I think that we just need to see fairness in the system.
1: Mm-hmm.
0: We need to make sure that, you know, if Canadian broadcasters are being asked to contribute 25% of their revenues back into the system to help support all sorts of other businesses like production companies and music labels and all these sorts of things. You know, ultimately, that's not a long-term solution to have a higher obligation on Canadian companies as opposed to foreign ones.
1: You know, of course, there's always the people that say, well, then, you know, the companies that can't survive without those subsidies should just, you know, free market. What do you make of that argument?
0: Well, I mean, you know, it's not a free market when Canadian broadcasting is one of the most heavily regulated industries in Canada, mm-hmm. and that we have no barrier to market entry for foreign players.
1: Yeah.
0: So, like, that's, if you want to talk about free market, and if we want to get to a point of saying that we need to deregulate the Canadian broadcasting system, like, we're open to having that discussion. But you can't continue to regulate this industry as though there aren't a multitude of foreign and American players who are in the system who are basically using their global reach and their size and strength to be able to create a dominant position for themselves in the Canadian marketplace.
1: Yeah, it's kind of alarming when you put it that way. Well, listen, great to talk to you, and we'll follow this story, obviously. Thank you, Kevin.
0: Okay, my pleasure. Happy to talk about it anytime.
1: Okay, that's Kevin Desjardins. He's the president of the Canadian Association of Broadcasters, reacting to the quiet dropping of that so-called Netflix tax, which is on foreign broadcasters who had to pay 5% in order to support Canadian content, and that has been dropped. Well, let's take a look at your drive. Lauren Glazer is at the traffic center. Lauren?
2: Sue, looking at the westbound side of the Met, off and on slowdowns now, starting Lacourt Air back to Papineau, and again between Saint-Laurent and the Decarie Interchange. Westbound side of the TCAN, that has a little bit of volume now, Autoroute 13 running out to sources. Eastbound TCAN, volume 2, Cavendish back to Saint-Laurent, the eastbound side of the Met. Southbound 25, volume 2, Bubby into the tunnel, earlier accident before Bubby has been cleared out. Northbound the Carrie delays as well, Sherbrooke come to the top, southbound the Carrie, volume 2 from the top to Van Horn. On the westbound side of the 20, you are losing time before Angrenio back to Ville-Saint-Pierre, also between Ossie and Cabotin and Ile Perrot. 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
1: Thank you, Lauren. Kids get hurt, kids get sick, and you can help them get better. The CJD 800 Caring for Kids Radiothon is returning Thursday, August the 20th. 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

0: You know how to play this one, right, Sue?
1: It's your theme song, I'm guessing.
0: Well, not my theme song, but you know I had to hook you up with some Sade. That is Sade, of course, smooth operator, taking you back to 1984 on your Feel Good 545 classic hit on CJAD 800. How do you like it?
1: I love it.
0: Are you a big Sade fan?
1: I am. It's a good, nice groove for this time of day,
0: yeah,
1: too.
0: Mr. Ayn Rand is a huge Sade fan. I'm hoping that she could drop some new music. She hasn't released anything in quite a while, so I'm hoping she could do some. Okay, so let's get you caught up on a bunch of stuff. Now, in case you don't get a chance to listen to the show around like 2:50, I do a grocery bag every Friday, giving you the best deals at the grocery store. And I feel like it's my duty to let everyone know that watermelon are back on sale for $3.77 over at Maxi this week. So I feel like I have to do diligence to let people know.
1: Right.
0: Watermelon on sale.
1: In case they weren't going to listen tomorrow.
0: In case. You never know. People are busy, right? But the full grocery list will be on the CJAD800 website tomorrow, giving you the best deals in the city. Tomorrow, biggest music festival in Montreal, Oceaga, kicks off at Parc Jean Drapeau. Headliners are 21 Pilots, Tate McRae, and Lorde. Oceaga is pretty much sold out, but there are a couple of tickets for tomorrow and Sunday, starting at about $185. 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Tonight, Ariana Grande, she's at the Bell Center for the second show of her mini three-show stop right here in Montreal. Doors open at 6:30. 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Tickets start at about $90. And don't forget the Montreal International Firework Competition. It's back tonight. Australia is going to light up the skies in what is being described as our way. Fireworks start at 10 o'clock. A reminder, drivers and residents in the long game, Montreal area is nearby. Jacques Cartier Bridge is going to be closed starting at 8 o'clock and reopen at midnight. Visit Quebec511.info for more details on exact road closures. Hey, Sue, you ready for another list?
1: Uh-oh. All right.
0: But this is a good one.
1: Okay.
0: I think you will have fun with this
1: one. I'm always ready.
0: Old school struggles that would break people today.
1: Yeah.
0: So BuzzFeed just asked older adults, I'm not trying to say
1: what
0: something.
1: What are you saying, Brian?
0: I just said I'm not trying to say something. Uh-huh. BuzzFeed just asked older adults what everyday inconvenience from the past would frustrate people today. Okay.
1: Yeah, like so, turning on the television?
0: Well, you'll see. And it really goes to show just how much technology has changed our lives. So here are some of the best answers.
1: Okay.
0: Do you remember waiting by the phone for a phone call?
1: Yeah.
0: Now, if you were expecting a call from someone special, you had to stay near the family phone all night and hope it eventually rang, unless someone was using dial-up internet. You remember dial-up internet?
1: Yes.
0: Then you'd be kind of screwed. How about this, Sue? Writing everything down by hand.
1: Exhausting.
0: Before smartphones, if you wanted to remember something, it had to be written down.
1: Imagine.
0: Recipes, directions, every single thing. How about this one, Sue? Researching at the library.
1: Oh, the library. Remember microfiche?
0: If you didn't know the answer to something, you'd better find an encyclopedia. How about hunting down a payphone?
1: Yeah.
0: If you needed to call someone away from home, better find a payphone and make sure you had the right coins in your pocket.
1: Yeah.
0: Finding out about snow days. Now, this was long before apps or text alerts. Students had to listen to the radio or watch TV to see your school scroll by. Do you remember that?
1: Of course.
0: That was kind of
1: CJD. That's what we would listen to.
0: Sharing a party line.
1: Yeah.
0: You know, several houses used
1: Cam,
0: to be able
1: old.
0: To Don't kill me. Okay, and finally, using a manual typewriter. Now, if you made one mistake using, do people even know what a typewriter is nowadays?
1: I think so.
0: Do kids know?
1: They've come back.
0: No, they
1: haven't.
0: Yeah,
1: they have. Like manual cameras.
0: No, typewriters did not come back. I'm
1: sorry.
0: Vinyl records, I understand the comeback, but typewriters aren't coming back. If you did make a mistake on a school paper, do you remember this?
1: Yes.
0: It could mean retyping an entire page from scratch.
1: Oh, I know, but then there was whiteout. That was a great invention.
0: Oh, yeah.
1: Seriously, you forgot to talk about the TV. You had to get up, kids, to change the channel.
0: Well, unless you had like a converter or something, but
1: that was after.
0: Oh, you mean like actually on the dial and flipping?
1: Yes.
0: Oh, okay. I'm not that. Okay. I'm just saying. I don't think I remember that too much.
1: No, I don't think
0: I'm
1: do.
0: In the converter age or the clicker.
1: Yeah, know,
0: that's who
1: I know. All right. So let's take a break.
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1: We're going to let you go out with that smooth operator. Thanks to Brian Callister for doing everything behind the scenes. Thanks to Alice Martin as well. I'm Sue Smith. It's been great spending the afternoon with you. I'll be back here tomorrow. Have a great one. Bye-bye.

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2: Still losing time on the westbound side of the 20 on Grineo back to Ville-Saint-Pierre. More volume between Ossie and Cabatonio Perot. On the eastbound side of the 20, it does have delays 32nd back to 1st Avenue. Outbound side of the Mercier Bridge, still pretty slow from Ville-Saint-Pierre. For the inbound side, you are losing time. 207 on the 138, also from the up-ramp on the 132. Eastbound side of the Ville-Marie, the volume now before Outwater runs through to Saint-Laurent. We are dealing with a work crew through the area. Westbound side of the Met, volume there between La Cordillera and the DeCary Interchange. 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Conditions in-app. I'm Lauren Glaser from the CJAD 800 Traffic Center.
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5: Good evening. A couple in Laval thought they'd finally become the family they dreamed of. They'd adopted a baby girl in Lebanon. All they had to do was bring her back to Montreal. Well, that was a year and a half ago. The mother and the daughter are both still in Lebanon in what is a war zone. The father's in a fight with Quebec for the right to bring his little girl home. Laurence Brisson de Breuil reports.
6: For Jean Bougana, the family he waited years to build is still out of reach.
7: I'm condemned to live without building a family here.
6: His wife, Rula Bouchala, and their 22-month-old daughter, Liana, have been stuck in Lebanon for the last 18 months. The couple says a decision by Quebec has left their family divided between two continents.
7: She took her first step without being by her side. She's speaking right now. She's saying my name.
6: Quebec's health ministry says the law does not permit private adoption or the recognition of a domestic adoption as an international adoption without prior authorization for adoption. The couple went through years of fertility treatments and 13 years on Quebec's adoption waiting list. They turned to an international adoption service in their native country of Lebanon. They say they followed every step they were given, but were left to figure out the process on their own. Bouchala says she had dreamed of their little girl for 18 years. Now she says every extra day in Lebanon is a day spent in fear.
8: Liana should be safe, protected, and not growing up in the middle of a war zone. She simply deserves to start living far away from fear.
6: Back in Laval, Liana's bedroom is ready, her father waiting. While the health ministry says those rules exist to protect children and ensure international adoptions follow legal and ethical standards, to this father, it feels like the place he calls home has turned its back on his family.
7: And when I ask that one simple help, I want to build a family, approve my adoption. No.
6: Still, Abougana says Liana didn't just find a family, she made them one.
7: It was a miracle because it's like Liana find us.
6: Their first choice is still Quebec. But if another province recognizes their adoption, they say they'll leave everything behind without hesitation to finally be together as a family. Laurence Brisson-Dubreuil, CTV News.
5: Quebec's police watchdog has begun an investigation into the arrest of Philippe Benoit. The man was wanted for the murder of a teenager in Shawinigan. Matt Grillo reports.
9: For 4 days, the Sûreté du Québec led a manhunt to track down Philippe Benoit. Benoit's the suspect in the death of a 16-year-old, identified by friends and family as Benoit's son. Police spent time searching the Lac aux Sables area, about an hour from Shawinigan. On Wednesday, Benoit was arrested nearby in Lac Veillette. This area resident says she felt relief when she found out he was arrested. According to the BEI, when police located the suspect, he fled the scene. The BEI says it appears officers shot him and he was hit by at least one bullet. He was transported to hospital and is considered in stable condition.
10: Je dormais peut-être à 500 ou 600 mètres, 700 mètres de cette personne. C'était quand même
9: Jacques Côté says he lives less than a kilometer from where the suspect was found. He says when he would go out on his ATV, he would take a look around the area. Police have been searching for Benoit since Sunday. He's now facing a first-degree murder charge. Xavier Bouchard was friends with the victim. He described him as someone who was funny and empathetic and always putting others before himself. According to our colleagues at Nouveau Info, Benoit has a history of mental health issues, including schizophrenia and social phobia. He says none of the victim's friends knew his father had mental health issues. A memorial service for the victim is expected Friday evening in Trois-Rivières. Matt Grillo, CTV News.
5: A man was killed last night after a fight in southwest Montreal. Police were called just before midnight about a man who was injured in a residential building on Monk Boulevard. They found a 42-year-old man in critical condition. He died later of his injuries. Two American men convicted of murdering a Quebec couple in the Caribbean will be appealing the verdict. Jonathan Lehrer and Robert Thomas Snyder Jr. were found guilty of killing Daniel Langlois and his partner Dominique Marchand in 2023. Their bodies were found in a burned-out car near the luxury resort they owned in Dominica. Langlois was the founder of the animation software company Softimage. Pop superstar Ariana Grande wants people to vote, and she's making the case for why apathy is boring at all three of her Montreal shows. Here's Olivia O'Malley.
10: Inside the Bell Centre, there is exclusive Ariana Grande merchandise available to future voters.
11: If you pledge to vote in the Quebec election on October 5th, we will give you an exclusive Ariana Grande vote merch pin.
10: Her fans, known as Arianators, get this limited edition pin if they promise to head to the polls. The campaign is a collaboration between the pop star and Apathy is Boring. The organization educates and encourages young people to engage in democracy. During Tuesday's concert, 300 people signed up.
11: A bunch of people that we talked to on Tuesday, they didn't know there was an election coming up. They didn't know if they were registered or not. So we answered all of their questions so that they were ready to vote in October.
10: A few blocks away on St. Catherine Street, the American singer has a pop-up store. Fans from around the world are lining up down the block to get in. Many say Grande is a role model.
12: Her message is amazing, and like she pushes a really good narrative for the young people to like step into action and actually like have their voices heard.
10: The 33-year-old's foundation is highlighting local organizations at each stop on the Eternal Sunshine Tour. In Montreal, she's also working with a group that helps LGBTQ plus migrants and a women's health organization.
13: I love that. I feel like celebrities should, you know, encourage that stuff because sometimes some celebrities won't dare to, you know, talk about those things.
14: It's about making it cool to go and head to the polls.
10: Political analyst Raphael Melançon says it's a great way to get young people to cast a ballot. In Quebec's last provincial election, the turnout rate for 18 to 34-year-olds lagged far behind older voters.
15: They get their information differently. They don't watch the news on television, sadly for us, and they're not necessarily on the same platforms as other segments of the population. So we need to have strategies to go directly where they are.
16: Apathy is Boring's booth will be set up in Section 111, where they'll be giving voters the chance to say thank you next to Apathy. Quebec's provincial election is set for October 5th. Olivia O'Malley, CTV News.
5: The municipalities on the island of Montreal are calling on the CAQ government to stop delaying the release of new flood zone maps. The new maps will cover 11 municipalities, and they would be used to try to mitigate the effects of flooding on the island, especially along the St. Lawrence and Mille Îles rivers. The latest version of the map is expected to expand the flood zone by about 30%. The new map was expected in March. Quebec now says the new map will be delayed indefinitely.
17: What we really would like to see is just kind of to remove all of the sort of uncertainty and confusion so that the new flood maps will finally be made public and we can move forward with the other steps, as I mentioned, with the, you know, working on adaptation and resiliency with the different cities.
5: The Montreal Metropolitan Community wants the government to release the map on August the 1st as planned. Quebec's Auto Insurance Board is calling on drivers to slow down. We are heading into the final weekend of the construction holiday. The two-week period is one of the deadliest on Quebec's roads. So far, there have been more than 15 deaths, and the SAAQ says speeding is one of the main causes.
18: But on the last chance to make this construction holiday less mortal than the last one, it's dramatic. These deaths, it's always dramatic. One death is one too many, but it's even more dramatic when you know the causes of these accidents, of those collisions. And during that construction holiday period, in average in the last years, three deaths out of four are due to speeding.
5: Last year, 38 people died on the roads over the construction holiday, and that was up from previous years. Two sisters are working side by side at the MUHC as surgical oncologists. And as they put it, it's all about families taking care of other families. Here's Sweeta Rassi.
19: When Cinciana Dumitra was just a kid, she knew she wanted to be a doctor after her aunt had frequent heart surgeries.
20: You know, she used to disappear for periods of time, and then she would go to the doctor and suddenly she would be better, and that meant I was getting to play with her more. So that, for me, doctors were somebody that were going to give your family back.
19: Her younger sister, Theodora, who goes by Teddy, had other plans.
21: I didn't want to be a surgical oncologist. Actually, I wanted to be a ballerina when I grew up.
19: But medicine won out. The sisters are originally from Romania and have experienced challenging times. They moved to Montreal at a young age and pursued their paths while never forgetting the roots.
20: You don't even realize it. It's just that you have no option but to succeed because so many people have sacrificed for you to be here.
19: Today, they work side by side in the same clinic at the MUHC as surgical oncologists. Cinziana performs mostly open surgery, while Teddy does mostly robotic surgery. But for the sisters, family has always been at the core of their work, and the pearl necklaces they each wear are a daily reminder.
21: Our mom gave this to us as a gift when we were younger, her when she graduated med school, me when I was 18 years old. And it's basically like having a part of our family with us every day.
19: When they're in the operating room together, it's a dynamic they wouldn't have any other way.
20: I think it's a lot of fun. I think it's very chaotic for the people around us because we do talk over each other. So the way that we behave towards each other is a little bit familiar.
19: And it all comes down to one thing.
21: We really do feel like it's our family taking care of other families, and we will never forget that when we take care of our patients. I think it's what makes it exciting to come to work every day and what brings us joy at the end of the day in this very hard job.
19: For these two sisters, caring for their patients will always be personal. Sweeta Rassi, CTV News.
5: Montreal is marking the 50th anniversary of the 1976 Olympic Games this week. As part of the celebrations, a legendary Olympic gymnast, Nadia Comăneci, back in Montreal, the city where she made history and scored a perfect 10. Genevieve Beauchemin reports.
22: With her trademark stance seen around the world half a century ago, Nadia Comăneci, nicknamed the Queen of the Montreal Games, returned to mark the 76th Olympics anniversary.
23: I am here because a 14-year-old decided to do something, you know, 50 years ago. And I'm impressed as an adult right now about the courage that that 14-year-old had.
22: The young gymnast from Romania landed the first perfect 10 in Olympic history on July 18, 1976.
23: If you listen to the arena, people, you can hear, so I call it the Nadia touch.
22: The 10 was so unexpected, the scoreboard showed a 1.0. Her husband of more than 30 years now, fellow Olympic champion Bart Connor, who was also competing in Montreal, was sitting in the stands when she performed.
24: It changed the trajectory of the Olympic movement. You
22: know? The games were playing out with the backdrop of boycotts over apartheid, of the Cold War, of massive cost overruns for the host city. Many Montrealers still call the Olympic Stadium the Big O, as in O-W-E.
24: I think the whole Olympic movement was in trouble. And all of a sudden, some, you know, 14-year-old girl comes from Romania and scores a perfect score, which had never been accomplished. And it kind of like reinvigorated what the value of the Olympics again.
22: Comăneci scored 7 perfect 10s in Montreal, picked up 5 medals and 4 more at the Moscow Olympics in 1980. She defected to the U.S. in 1989, escaping the brutal regime of Nicolae Ceaușescu. This June, Comăneci was back in Romania to mark the 50th anniversary of the 76 Olympics, where she is revered by generations. But she's also welcomed as a local hero in Montreal, where her feats sparked a baby boom of women named Nadia in her honor. Now, her visit will be quite busy. She'll be receiving an honorary doctorate. There's a plaque unveiling and that parade of the women named Nadia. All that within 3 days. Geneviève Beauchemin, CTV News, Montreal.
5: One of the women who will meet Nadia Comăneci was born on the same day the gymnast scored that perfect 10. Nadia Frost entered a contest called the Great Nadia Gathering. She was chosen to be among the 50 women who will meet the famous Olympian and have VIP access to a 50th anniversary celebration. She says it feels very surreal.
0: Me and my family, because I do have a very large family and they all know the story, I think it's going to be a pretty special moment to have my picture taken with him and her and be able to maybe shake her hand. Because that little girl that I was could have never imagined that this moment would happen ever.
5: And there's more in our interview on our website, ctvnewsmontreal.ca. And Montreal will host the world's top men's tennis players starting this weekend. But there are a few notable absences, and there are questions about why that keeps happening. Here's Denise Roberts.
1: Félix Auger-Aliassime was back on his home court today, having a hit with some young talent.
2: And it was fun because I touched him, actually, because I clapped his hand.
1: He's always been a big draw here, and this year he's seeded second, the highest of any Canadian men's player at this tournament.
3: I've loved this tournament, especially being from here. Since I'm a kid, I've come here to watch the best players. Roger, Novak, Rafa, they've all played here, so you know, it's a shame when we don't have all the best.
1: The world's top player, Jannik Sinner, was supposed to be here too, but withdrew from the mandatory tournament just last week. A surprise, says tournament director Valérie Tétrault.
4: I think we really enjoyed having him 2 years ago, and yes, we feel like in recent years, maybe it happened too often that there were those late withdrawals for the top players.
25: So that both
1: but
25: Sinner,
1: some weren't surprised, like former U.S. Open champ and tennis broadcaster Andy Roddick.
26: It's unfortunate, and Canada is going to keep paying the price for it, right? They're not going to flip it with Cincinnati.
25: No,
26: so.
25: Yeah, Cincinnati's not going anywhere.
1: Critics say the timing of the tournament, right after Wimbledon and before Cincinnati, and the expanded 12-day format implemented 2 years ago is putting pressure on players and causing burnout. Tétrault disagrees.
4: We're not the only one in this situation, and so that is why, you know, we turn to the ATP, we turn to the Masters 1000 group to work together in thinking of ways to make sure that these players have to play the biggest events.
1: Félix Auger-Aliassime says players are trying to work with the ATP to find a solution.
3: More and more ideas that are brought up of how we could find a balance of protecting the players and their choices, but also protecting the tournaments, and ideas like not being able to skip the same tournament 2 years in a row.
1: The biggest challenge facing this tournament, though, is infrastructure. And Tétrault says plans are underway to build a new stadium with a roof.
4: That's obviously going to be our number one priority for the years to come. We're at the very beginning of what's going to be a long process.
1: The biggest strength the tournament has is its fan culture. It seems no matter who is on the bill, ticket sales are hot. And this year, organizers are expecting to break records. And there will be plenty of tennis stars still to see when play gets underway. Denise Roberts, CTV News.
5: And coming up, the clock is ticking.
27: 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I try not to think about it. I hope the agreement's made, obviously, but like they're in the right to do it for sure.
5: WestJet flights could be grounded as early as tomorrow. And the latest internet challenge could have deadly consequences.
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6: We do have delays still northbound. The carry volume from Queen Mary up to the top. Also slow down southbound the carry from the top to Van Horn. Southbound 15, some volume there between Turcotte and the Champlain. Also delays on the westbound 20 between Angrenier and the Ville-Saint-Pierre interchange. Outbound side of the Mercy Bridge, still pretty busy from Ville-Saint-Pierre. Southbound 25 has delays Sherbrooke into the tunnel. We're slowing on the westbound side of the Met now between Vio and Stinson. We do have an accident there. Jumpstart helps kids across Canada access sport and play so more kids can get into the game. 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I'm Lauren Glazer from the CJAD 800 Traffic Center.
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5: The union representing flight attendants at WestJet have issued a 72-hour strike notice. The airline responded with a lockout notice. Kathy Lee reports.
9: A labor relations expert says the posturing between WestJet and the union is expected and all part of the bargaining process. Both sides have now issued lockout and strike notices, but there's still time to reach an agreement and avoid a work stoppage. For many WestJet passengers, today's trip comes with a question mark. They're traveling knowing their return could look very different with a strike looming.
10: We're actually headed to San Diego, and so our dates are like right in the middle of the potential strike.
11: Obviously, I'm a bit worried about it. I think there's probably some alternatives I could get from there if it was impacted.
9: As bargaining continues, the union representing about 4,400 flight attendants has issued a 72-hour strike notice, while the airline has responded with a lockout notice of its own. In a statement, WestJet's CEO saying, "We sincerely regret the inconvenience and uncertainty this continues to cause for our guests." The union planned a press conference but canceled, saying in a statement, "Unfortunately, the parties are still too far apart on some key issues." Flight attendants voted 99% in favor of a strike mandate earlier this month. Wages, unpaid work, and working conditions, the major sticking points at the bargaining table. Issues similar to why Air Canada flight attendants went on strike last year for 3 days. This labor relations expert says despite today's escalation, there's still time to reach a deal.
12: It's really not uncommon at all to see these kinds of situations resolved with an agreement at the 11th hour.
9: While a strike could begin as early as Sunday, some flights could start being grounded as early as tomorrow unless a deal is reached. At least for these travelers, they are taking it in stride.
10: A little bit of panic, but, you know, we're going on vacation anyways. A few extra days doesn't hurt.
13: Getting stranded in L.A. isn't that bad.
9: The strike and lockout notices come a day after both sides agreed to a wind-down plan, which outlines the details of how operations would be scaled back and how crews would be returned if there is a work stoppage. Kathy Lee, CTV News, Calgary.
5: FIFA wants to sell stakes in the World Cup to private investors. Well, now Europe's governing soccer body says it will boycott future World Cups if those sales go through. Here's Jacqueline Lee.
14: New controversy ahead of the 2030 World Cup. In emergency meetings today, two major governing bodies taking action after FIFA President Gianni Infantino offered each of FIFA's 211 member federations an instant initial $20 million payout if they agree to sell stakes in the World Cup to private investors. Europe's governing soccer body, known as UEFA, voted unanimously to boycott the tournament and any other FIFA events before then. Later in the day, CONCACAF, which oversees North American federations, also held an emergency meeting and rejected the proposal. FIFA says participation would be voluntary and no member would be required to participate.
15: Strengthening the commercial side of the game is the natural next step in this evolution. So we believe that the FFE proposal would unlock the sport's potential in every corner of the world across men's, women's and youth football.
14: UEFA's 55 member associations pushing back, releasing a statement saying in part, quote, no UEFA national teams will participate in any FIFA competition for so long as these proposals remain alive, unless this proposal has been abandoned in its entirety and binding assurances have been given that FIFA will never again open its governance or competitions to private ownership.
16: UEFA's calculation is that if we boycott ourselves from this tournament, it's not a World Cup. It's like the NBA without the Celtics or the Knicks or the Lakers.
14: The boycott would also cover the Women's World Cup, which is set to hold playoffs in October. This coming after the Men's World Cup swept through the United States this summer. The contagious excitement spread across social media as thousands of international visitors discovered the delights of different American cities while rooting for their favorite teams. UEFA also saying in a statement that the moment external investors acquire ownership interests in FIFA competitions, football changes forever and commercial return becomes a permanent obligation. Jacqueline Lee, ABC News, Los Angeles.
5: In the United States, the man who gave his 14-year-old son a gun for Christmas has been sentenced to 15 years in prison. His son then used that gun to kill four people at a high school in Georgia.
17: But for you failing to get cult help, but for your failure to remove access to the guns, this doesn't happen.
5: Colin Gray was convicted of several charges, including second-degree murder and involuntary manslaughter. Earlier this week, his son, Colt Gray, was sentenced to life in prison without the possibility of parole. It was for the shooting at the Appalachian High School in September of 2024. There are fears of a new front in the U.S.-Iran war. There have been drone strikes on vessels in Egypt's Mediterranean port of Damietta. Egypt says a drone caused a fire in two vessels at the port. The port is near the Suez Canal, which links the Mediterranean to the Red Sea. Russia increased its attacks on Ukraine today. There are reports of strikes by ballistic missiles. At least eight people were killed. Yesterday, the Ukrainian president was in Washington. He warned a massive Russian attack was coming and that there was a shortage of Ukrainian interceptor missiles. And the death toll from Tuesday's earthquake in Japan has risen to 34. Crews are still searching a badly damaged shopping mall in the town of Kashima, which was filled with shoppers at the time of the quake. The quake triggered an explosion that caused the upper floor to collapse. And coming up, she wanted to leave a negative review.
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5: And she ended up getting caught in the latest internet scam.
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24: Still seeing a lot of volume on the eastbound side of the T-CAM between Cavendish and the DeCary Interchange. Also delays on the eastbound side of the Met between Rockland and Papineau. Southbound 25, volume there, Sherbrooke to the tunnel. Also delays on the westbound Met between Pinoff and Stinson. We did have an earlier accident there. Northbound the Carry, volume 2, Queen Mary up to the top. Also delays southbound the Carry from the top to Van Horn. On the westbound side of the 20, you are losing time between Angrenio and the Ville-Saint-Pierre interchange. It's the Super Sale at Super C. This week, medium ground beef is only $4.95 a pound until August 5th, only at Super C. I'm Lauren Glazer from the CJAD 800 Traffic Center.
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5: The Quebec Liberals say they have a plan to make this province a bigger player on the federal scene. Meanwhile, the federal Liberals have called three by-elections for the end of August, and one in Quebec will be watched very closely. David Urtel joins us. Hi, David.
0: Hi, Mitsumi.
5: So, David, I want to start with Charles Meliand, the Quebec Liberal leader. Yesterday, he stood in front of the U.S. consulate in Quebec City and said Quebec should do more to work with the rest of Canada. What exactly was he trying to say, do you think? What was that about?
0: Well, I really think that what Charles Meliand is trying to do, I think there's several things he was trying to achieve yesterday. One, he's trying to establish the Liberal brand on the economic front. For years now, the Liberals have had trouble really re-establishing themselves as being the party of the economy. He really wants to try to do that. So he's talking tariffs, he's talking trade with the rest of the provinces. Two, I think he was trying to change the conversation about him. Let's face it, this was his first major policy statement since the whole language fiasco during the spring. And this summer has been marred by problems with candidates across Quebec and the now becoming more and more infamous joke that he even got in on of where's Charles? And so I think he's trying to change the conversation. But think about this, Mitsumi. What he proposed was very generic. And if you're a voter, you're thinking about affordability, you're thinking about healthcare, you're thinking about education, infrastructure, and Charles Meliand had the attention of all the media, you know, was well positioned, and he was talking about, you know, setting up a pan-Canadian committee. So if I'm a voter, I'm saying, oh, wow, I'm really going to vote Liberal on October 5th because Charles Meliand is going to set up a committee. He's still not connecting on real day-to-day kitchen table issues that Quebecers are thinking about even during the summer.
5: Okay. I want to get to the three by-elections that are being called. The by-elections, there's one in Chicoutimi-Lefian, Beaches East York, North Vancouver, Capilano. But the one in Chicoutimi is going to be interesting, right? Like, why is so many people interested in what happens in Chicoutimi?
0: Well, first of all, the two other by-elections are very safe Liberal seats in Ontario and BC. So it would be incredibly surprising if the Liberals dropped those two. This one was a Conservative seat held by Richard Martel, who accepted a Senate appointment from Mark Carney. That in itself is fascinating. And what it does right now is showing how popular Mark Carney is, because right now projections are showing that the Liberals would win the seat. So take it away from the Conservatives. The Bloc doesn't seem to have a lot of chances with the seat. And what's also very interesting, Mitsumi, is the timing of this. The by-election is going to be held on August 31st, just before the beginning of the provincial campaign. But for the Bloc especially, it's going to be very difficult because, let's face it, Bloc organizers are going to be busy doing what? Organizing for the PQ. So you're seeing already, the Liberals have a star candidate, the former president of the Dairy Federation of Quebec, very well known in those parts of Lac Saint-Jean. Mm-hmm.
5: And David, very quickly, because we're almost out of time, if the Conservatives should lose Chicoutimi, what is this going to mean for Pierre Poilievre? Yeah.
0: Well, he's already in the low of the lows. All the polling's indicating this. There's nobody waiting in the wings. So I think Pierre Poilievre is just playing for time and hoping that, you know, after the midterms and, you know, the attention may actually start being focused on Mark Carney and what he's actually doing for Canadians. And maybe he'll start, you know, rebuilding. But nothing good for Poilievre.
5: Okay. Thank you very much for this, David.
0: All right, take care.
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2: Well, I am live from Clock Tower Quay at the Old Port at a festival that is so quintessentially Montreal. That is

0: amazing. Mac and cheese puts in, lobster puts in, souvlaki puts in. There's lots of experience here. The festival has been running for 11 years. And as organizer Shanda Tsuber mentioned, there are some special experiences to look forward to in the coming days.
1: On Fridays, we have poutine dégustation. So it's 5 poutine for the price, I think, of $57 around. And it's poutines that are quite big. It's like a portion size. And you get 5 and you get to try all these poutines without paying the regular price. And then on Saturday, we do live shows.
0: So this runs every day from noon until 9 p.m. until Saturday. On Sunday, the festival ends at 8 p.m. But if you are planning on heading down, Friday may be the day to pick. Looking at our forecast, if we check in with our current temperature, what we're seeing right now is a temperature of 23 degrees, but feeling warmer with the humidity. So feeling more along the lines of 30, although there is also a bit of a light breeze. And we have felt warmer on this day, looking back to our record high from 1988. That number sits at 33.8 degrees. For tonight, expect the mercury to go down a bit. We're looking at an overnight low of 18 with partly cloudy skies. Also seeing a 30% chance of some showers coming in, but that should clear out by tomorrow morning when we're forecasting a wake-up temperature of 19 and a mix of sun and clouds. And by tomorrow afternoon, things are looking pretty sunny. So mainly sunny skies with a daytime high of 28. Our future cast once again showing us those showers clearing out by midnight, and then we see lots of sunshine coming in for the greater Montreal area as we head into tomorrow afternoon. But as I mentioned before, Saturday and Sunday are looking like a different picture, so we could see more showers then. That could look like roughly 5 millimeters on Saturday. We could get up to 19 coming in on Sunday, and an additional 2 potentially on Monday. So looking like not only a rainy weekend, but a rainy start to next week. But it is good news come the middle of next week when we are looking at a return to a mix of sun and clouds, and daytime highs feeling like the mid-30s. Back to you.
2: It's another new scam. A WestJet passenger was scammed after she posted a negative review online. Here's Pat Foran.
3: I was not happy. I was really upset.
4: Tracy Healy of Toronto was visiting British Columbia in March and had a great trip. But when she was to fly home in April, she missed her first flight. She did make it to Vancouver Airport for her connecting flight, but was not allowed to board.
3: So I'm sitting at the airport and I'm panicking because I need to get back home to Toronto, and I have work the next day.
4: Healy decided to vent her frustration by contacting WestJet through social media.
3: I log on to Facebook, and then I found the WestJet customer service Facebook group.
4: She says almost immediately she got messages from people claiming to be WestJet employees who wanted to help.
3: We want to make this right for you. We're going to give you a refund, and we're going to pay for your flight home.
4: Healy says she was asked for her credit card and banking information so they could give her a $3,000 refund. But instead, the money was taken out of her account.
3: I got scammed $3,000 from somebody claiming to be a WestJet customer service rep in Kenya.
4: When CTV News reached out to WestJet, a spokesperson said, WestJet will never request payment or sensitive personal information through unofficial channels such as unsolicited WhatsApp messages, calls, or non-verified social media accounts.
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4: Healy says she should have noticed some red flags, but says she was frazzled and frustrated being stuck in an airport.
3: I can't believe I fell for this. He caught me at a moment when I was primed for the picking.
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2: A new Hydro-Québec program has become the victim of its own success. The utility is no longer taking applications for its free heat pump installation program for 2026 and 2027 season. It's because too many people

0: people applied. The offer was announced late last month. It was geared to modest income households, and it aims to help fund energy efficient upgrades for some 20,000 households. And coming up, Greg Joy remembers a defining moment.
1: You can hear the raindrops falling on the track. It was so quiet. And as soon as I went over, the place just exploded.
0: It was at the Montreal Olympic Games 50 years ago. And a young woman is trying to raise more awareness about colon cancer.
2: This is the voice of Montreal.
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4: Difficult drive in some parts. The inbound 20, 32nd Avenue getting into Ville-Saint-Pierre. Outbound Aubigneau through 1st. Inbound, outbound Mercedes. Bumper-to-bumper traffic avoid. Champlain as well. The southbound 25 for the outbound Lafontaine. Things are backing up through Sherbrooke. Inbound's a good choice. Mid-East and westbound, we are looking at delays between the 215s, Decarry North and to southbound. Looking at delays from Jean Talon up to the Decarry Circle. The inbound Tican still slammed between Côte-de-Liesse and Cavendish getting into the Decarry Circle. It's the Super Sale at Super C. This week, medium ground beef is only $4.95 a pound until August 5th only at Super C. Marty Lamar, CJAD 800 Traffic Center.
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0: A 30-year-old woman with stage 3 colon cancer wants people to know what happened to her. She says doctors largely ignored her symptoms. Abigail Beeman has more.
15: After 2 days, a nurse comes and disconnects the bag from me.
16: Jillian Niles shows us the realities of chemotherapy, part of a determined quest to prevent others from sitting in this hospital bed.
15: Numerous doctor's appointments saying, like, listen, there's something wrong. I don't feel good, and I'm having trouble going to the washroom. It's irregular. The blood in my stool is concerning, and they just kept sweeping it under the rug as, oh, it's hemorrhoids.
16: Niles suffered debilitating pain for 3.5 years, begging to be heard, she says, before a doctor finally ordered further tests.
15: Then they found my cancer, but they found it at stage 3.
16: Incensed it wasn't caught sooner, despite detailing symptoms and telling doctors her grandmother died of colon cancer. As an Indigenous woman, she says she was caught up in stigma.
15: They're very happy to say, okay, you're in pain, let me give you this medication. But at the same time, I was saying, no, I don't want the pain pills. I want answers.
17: Both incidence rates and mortality from colorectal cancer has increased in our indigenous Inuit Métis populations, which is kind of alarming.
16: Radiation oncologist Mark Gaudette says that's true across all age cohorts. In general, colon cancer rates are on the rise for Canadians younger than 50. Niles wants screening ages lowered further. She is just 39. And of all of the parts of her life she's grieving, she can't work or volunteer, the hardest is being less hands-on with her 3-year-old son, Jack.
15: It's very unfair because I want to be the best mom I can be in the world. So hopefully I'll make that up to him next year and for the rest of his life.
16: In the meantime, she's grateful for family, including her twin sister.
18: I believe in you.
15: Okay, good.
16: And the help of nurse Diego Caesar with the Ottawa Hospital's Indigenous Cancer Program.
19: A later diagnosis, having to go through multiple avenues to get an answer, feeling unheard, I think that is a really common theme for everybody who's going through healthcare right now, but especially Indigenous people.
16: Niles hopes sharing her story will encourage others to self-advocate.
15: I want to really spread that awareness with everybody that you have the power to ask for help.
16: Abigail Beeman, CTV News, Ottawa.
0: Police are warning about a new social media challenge. It's called the Lug Nut Challenge. There have been at least 5 incidents in the eastern townships. Videos are being posted online showing people loosening or removing lug nuts off the wheels of vehicles without the owner's knowledge. Police in Metro-Magog says they know of at least 4 incidents in the last 2 months. In 2 of the cases, a wheel actually came off while the car was being driven, and the drivers barely made it safely to the side of the road. Police are asking parents to talk to their teenagers to stress just how dangerous this is.
20: We hope that a lot of parents will have a discussion with their kids, their teenager, because that's a kind of challenge that we see on TikTok. It's a really dangerous challenge. Car can go off the road. We have to put some time, using time with our teenager. Talk about this. It's like a stupid challenge, you know? So we expect that there's going to be an open discussion between a challenge and between teenager and parents.
0: Anyone convicted of loosening the lug nuts of a car that causes a fatal accident could face a life prison sentence.
21: 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Generous and delicious plates all the time.
0: We are deep into earnings season. That's when businesses share financial updates with their investors. Morella Fernandez has more on that.
22: Apple reported earnings after the end of the trading day. The iPhone company reported revenue of just under $110 billion U.S. for its latest quarter. That is 16% better year over year. Mac sales were up 29%, iPhones up 22%. But sales in China are slowing and missed the estimate, which could be why investors sent the stock down in after-hours trading. Amazon also reported earnings after the end of the trading day. All eyes were on revenue for Amazon Web Services. It was up 37% in the last quarter, hitting over $42 billion U.S. That beat expectations by over $1 billion. Investors are also keeping tabs on how much it's investing in AI. Amazon's full-year CapEx budget is $200 billion U.S. Loblaw reported earnings, with revenue from its grocery chain, Shoppers Drug Mart, and its PC Financial business coming in at over $15 billion in the latest quarter. Drug retail was up 4.6%, with a boost from the sale of generic GLP-1 weight loss drugs. Food retail gained 1.6%. Here are the closing numbers for the day. The Canadian dollar's up to 71.41 U.S. West Texas Intermediate down to 83.67 U.S. a barrel. Western Canadian Select up over $5 today to 67.17. And the TSX gained 172 points today. Those are your business headlines. I'm Mirella Fernandez.
0: Several Quebec artists are on the short list for the Polaris Music Prize for the best Canadian music. them Fabienne by Angine de Poitrin and House on Fire by Patrick Watson and Martha Wainwright. The Polaris Prize recognizes the best in Canadian music. The winner gets a $10,000 prize. The winner will be announced at a ceremony September 22nd at Massey Hall in Toronto. Yesterday, we told you about a cat with rabies, the first known case in Quebec. Now, Caroline, we're hearing that three people are being treated because they were exposed to rabies through that cat.
1: Exactly. Three people who had contact with the cat with rabies have now been confirmed to be infected. The three were all treated because rabies can be fatal if it's not treated quickly. We're not sure how they're doing, though. But we will speak to a vet on what you should look for in an animal or pet that is acting suspicious for rabies. We'll also find out about a court ruling that could affect private seniors' residences in the city. And we'll speak with the filmmaker behind a new documentary about a Quebec man who was using dating sites to drug and sexually assault women. It's a frightening and cautionary tale, and you're going to want to hear about it. It's all at 11:30 tonight. Mitsumi.
0: Thanks very much, Caroline.
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0: It was a defining moment in Canadian sports. Tomorrow will mark 50 years since Greg Joy won silver in high jump at the 1976 Olympics in Montreal. Peter Sperling reports.
5: This is my Olympic medal.
6: A moment etched in Canada's history.
5: You could hear a pin drop. And as a matter of fact, the commentators said you can hear the raindrops falling on the track. It was so quiet. And as soon as I went over, the place just exploded.
6: 50 years ago, at the 1976 Olympics in Montreal, Greg Joy was Canada's last hope for a gold medal. In an exciting contest with the country watching, he came oh so close, winning silver in high jump. Canadians celebrated like it was gold.
5: It's amazing that after all these years, people still talk about it.
6: Joy jumped 2.23 meters.
5: I knew that I had secured a medal. I wasn't sure of the color yet. There's one of me holding the flag at the closing ceremonies.
6: An emotional and memorable achievement to this day for many. Joy says his daughter was recently shown video of the entire jump, complete with sound from the stadium.
5: She was in tears. So even my daughter, who's grown up with this, realized the impact of the moment. So when I look at that, I say, yeah, I kind of get it.
6: The jump immortalized in the O Canada sign-off that aired on TV for years.
5: When TV came on, when TV came off, and even today, people still mention it. It was a huge honor to be a part of that.
6: It was Canada's first time hosting the Olympics.
5: The big thing was I had home field advantage. So when I was up, you could hear it in the crowd.
6: And this week, as Canada celebrates that anniversary, Joy will attend several events in Montreal to mark the occasion, one that inspired future generations of Canadians.
5: There's so many that have done that in this nation to make sports where it is today.
6: Peter Sperling, CTV News.
0: So Anastasia, have you checked out any of the food yet?
7: I haven't yet, but I will say Poutine Fest has quite the endorsement because our cameraman Gab here is about ready to set up for dinner.
0: So, sure he is.
7: If you are, yes, if you are planning on joining him, here's what we're looking at weather-wise tonight. We have a low of 18 degrees along with a 30% chance of showers clearing out. Also expecting to see partly cloudy skies as we head into tomorrow morning. You can look forward to a wake-up temperature of 19 before the mercury moves up. We could hit a high of 28 degrees tomorrow, but feeling more like the low 30s with the humidity. And by afternoon, we're looking at mainly sunny skies. So lots to look forward, and tomorrow will likely be the best day of the weekend. Mitsumi.
0: And that's it for us. Have a good evening. Stay well. Good night.
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11: From the National Newsroom of the Canadian Press, I'm Hannah Stolz.
1: The Canadian suspect in a Belgian espionage case is appealing a pretrial detention decision. The Belgian Federal Prosecutor's Office says a ruling must be made within 15 days. An RCMP spokesman says while Mounties will continue to offer support to their international law enforcement partners, they do not comment on investigations being conducted by other countries. There are ways Ottawa could get involved after the union representing WestJet flight attendants issued a 72-hour strike notice. The federal government could invoke Section 107 of the Canada Labour Code to get workers back on the job, which happened last summer just hours after Air Canada flight attendants hit the picket lines. A labor critic says that collective bargaining works best when both parties are able to negotiate freely without government intervention. A new online poll from the Angus Reid Institute suggests that 1 in 6 2025 Liberal voters now say they would support the NDP.
2: The pollster found that half of those voters cited climate change as the issue that concerns them most. Angus Reid reports that 21% of respondents nationally said climate change is a top concern. That's an increase from 14% recorded just 4 months ago. Worry about climate change was particularly acute among those under the age of 45. The highest percentage of respondents citing climate change as a top issue at 30% was among respondents aged 18 to 24. The Canadian Research Insights Council says online surveys cannot be assigned a margin of error because they do not randomly sample the population. Naira Ahmed, The Canadian Press.
1: RCMP say the 2025 wildfire in northeastern Newfoundland that destroyed dozens of homes and left many people with nothing is considered suspicious. No arrests have been made, and the Major Crimes Unit has not confirmed whether arson was involved. A makeshift memorial continues to grow in a Calgary park just blocks from where an 11-year-old boy's body was found yesterday. Parker was autistic and nonverbal and disappeared nearly 2 weeks ago, with hundreds of people, like Natasha Courtney, spending countless hours looking for him. She brought flowers to add to the memorial.
11: Well, we've been searching since Friday morning, the day after he went missing. So we came back. We were actually here last night. I just felt like I needed to bring something out just to give him. It's just been really heartbreaking.
1: The memorial includes candles, flowers, and stuffed animals. Toronto music series Promise Cherry Beach is facing backlash after a dispute over Palestine. One of its co-founders was recorded arguing with an attendee over displaying a pro-Palestine message at the weekend event. In the video, Irving Shaw tells the person anyone who feels that they have a lock on what's right and wrong in the Middle East doesn't know what they're talking about. He issued a video apology on Instagram, calling his comments rude and inappropriate. This is the Canadian Press.
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12: Mercy down to one lane in both directions, bumper-to-bumper traffic. 132 inbound is going to save you a little bit of time, but the 138 back into the 207 outbound through Ville-Saint-Pierre. That's affecting the inbound 20 from 32nd Avenue. Outbound's a good choice. The inbound TCAN, looking at Côte de l'Est for the Kerry Circle. Southbound 15 for the Champlain Bridge. Things are backing through Turcotte. Bonaventure will save you time. Southbound 25 for the outbound Lafontaine. Things are backing up through Sherbrooke. Out of Gary, northbound volume between Queen Mary and Jean Talon. Southbound off the top down to Jean Talon. 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
15: Life.
16: the one and the only, Eric Alpert is here. Napster, back in the day. Speaking of rebels, Eric Alpert is a rock and roll rebel. Okay, so the story with Napster is quite simple. Most of us Gen Xers absolutely are aware of it. The millennials are going, Napper what? I think I saw that in a movie.
18: Yeah.
16: It's changed the way that we listen to music today. And it was a real reckoning for the music industry. 1999 is when it started. 2001 is when it ended. It was a quick run with a big impact.
19: Yeah, a massive. And the music industry knew that MP3s were perhaps going to be the future, but like most things in music when it comes to technology, they were very behind all of it in terms of doing something about it. When Napster went live back in June of 1999, created by Sean Fanning, who was just 18 years old with his friend Sean Parker, what started off simply as a college kid's side project became one of the fastest moving pieces of software this world and the internet has ever seen. Within months of it, millions and millions of people were trading music files from their bedroom, and nobody quite realized that they were watching the music industry change forever. The music industry got wind of it, but did close to nothing until it was almost too late, because Napster was the peer-to-peer network, meaning that the music lived on people's computers. It wasn't a central library, so it was all free, flowing just like water.
16: So this is the part that most people don't understand, I think, about music, Eric, is that you never have owned the music. You've owned the right to use the music for your personal entertainment purposes, and if ever the record labels wanted, they could recall those CDs and those tapes, and you had to give them back. And then Napster came along. But the cool part is that then they could control the inventory. Now, they knew that people were buying and selling at garage sales and all those things, and that didn't seem to bother them much. But the reality was is that they knew how many copies there were. And then not only did pulling them off of the CDs, if you will, into the digital sphere, they lost control of the inventory. And that's really what got their attention. And then the CD burning came along. You know, I was already there, but it came along real quick. And then all of a sudden now it was like, oh, they're making their own. We need to do something.
19: Yeah. And that idea, that latter idea, has been kind of going on since really the reel-to-reel tape. It's that they have no idea now how to pay the artist if nobody is buying it, but hundreds of millions of people have access to it in their computer. Before Napster, hearing a specific song meant buying the entire album or catching it on the radio or hunting through record shops. But suddenly, any track was just a search away, and it was free and it was immediate. And that shift of expectation never reversed, and it still hasn't. We're still, you know, having a choice of watching movies or television on streaming services with the hit of a button, or many services that allow music to be streamed. And so we now take for granted everything about on-demand music, but it all traces back to Napster and what they were able to achieve in such a short period of time.
16: It must have been really compromising for the labels, I mean, because the label is essentially the middleman. They're basically the PR company. I mean, record labels have largely, you know, just been a bunch of folks that were good at identifying what would sell. But really what they did was is they connected you with the concert people, and then they connected you with the radio people, and they were sort of the middleman that had the network of all the people you needed to meet. And so as soon as you were like, oh, by the way, like, I can now get access to the audience. If I want to put my song out for free, I can do that, and I don't have to pay anybody. Because, I know singers that they were doing well as an independent. They sign a deal, and all of a sudden they have to do 400% of the income in order to cover their bills under the new deal. And so they had to work four times as much, do four times as many shows, and bill four times as the price in order to be able to get there. And so you can see how that would be very scary for the labels, because they're like, oh, these, before we realize it, these people might realize they can do it on their own.
19: I remember my first real job in the music industry was working for a company called Koch. And around the end of the summer is when I started. And one of the guys at the label looked right at me in the eye on my very first hour of working there, and he said, it's over. And he meant Napster. He meant just the speed that everything was happening, because the music industry was caught flat-footed. They were trying to sell $18 to $30 CDs when the future arrived without them. But it all depended on who you were talking to, because some musicians, obviously the members of Metallica, were the most outspoken. They saw Napster completely and nothing more than theft, while others, though, in the independent world, saw it as a powerful way to reach new fans. If you were Dave Matthews, you loved the fact that people were now trading your concert tapes and files and new songs, because radio wasn't playing you. You had no media attention, but all of a sudden, an artist like Dave Matthews, they were selling out 10, 12, 15 seat arenas solely based on the fact that everybody was sharing their music. So, you know, established acts, they were really, really worried about the lost sales, but plenty of smaller artists gained the exposure that they would have never had on the traditional media system.
16: Yeah, the only thing you had was dumping a toilet in a river. That was the only way you got press.
19: Well, if people want you to cover that, they were all for it. But it's just amazing that, you know, iTunes and Spotify and Apple and every streaming service really now owes a debt to what Napster started. It proved that people want something instant, searchable, digital access, even if they don't own it. They just want the fact that they want that demand to be kind of, you know, satisfied and fulfilled. And those legal models, when Napster went all in and went legal correct, essentially answered the question that, you know, everybody asked first, which was, you know, how fast can you get music and how much are people willing to pay for it? Turned out, maybe not per song, but a la carte, or, you know, a set fee every month and have at it. That was the way to go. And that's what we've been doing for the last 20 years.
16: Okay. So here's the interesting part. There is this little segment of time at the cost per song at $1.29 that nobody talks about. And it was these people that post Napster, and a lot of people went and started to buy their music on iTunes because of the fact that, okay, now I've got quality now. I can guarantee the quality. I don't have to spend a bunch of time, you know, trying to download my AC/DC song, and it turns out some guy in a different language singing a song that I don't even know what it is, right? Like, because it's mislabeled. So you could go for $1.29, you could buy your favorite AC/DC songs on iTunes, and people would go buy their whole libraries. And they went and purchased all of these libraries of songs, and they had hundreds, if not thousands, of their favorite songs at a buck a piece over the course of a few years. They built a massive library. And then, by the way, for $14 a month, you could have access to all of it for the rest of it.
19: Yeah.
16: Like, and so there was it's that pocket of time where a lot of people really got jaded into the whole notion of it. Like, well, wait a second. This was illegal, but free. I tried to play nice in the sandbox and I got screwed over it.
19: Yeah, that was a really interesting time, especially because it was one of the very few times that Apple took a little bit of a beating, along with maybe putting the entire U2 album up there without anybody's permission, which I kind of loved. But you're absolutely right. The fact that that your music was really in the cloud before we even knew what that was, and it made people understand and train them to think that we don't own anything. Once you stop paying for your Netflix subscription or your cable subscription or Spotify, your playlist goes away. Your saved material and programs are gone. So, you know, sometimes you had to get kicked in the teeth a little bit and go through those growing pains in order to get to where you wanted to be. And certainly, you know, the license aspect of it, your average 15-year-old doesn't know and doesn't care. They just know that they paid for this music. But since the beginning of time, at least for recorded music, those little words on the back of your album cover, says that sharing and the copyright always goes to the ownership. So, as you said in the beginning of the segment, they could have recalled every copy of Sgt. Pepper and nobody could have said boo.
16: Eric Alper, Napster, 1999-2001. Thank you very
19: that
16: much.
19: That doesn't make you feel old. Nothing will today.
16: Thank you, my friend.
19: Thank you, Shane.
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12: Mercier down to one lane in both directions again tonight here outbound. Things are bumper to bumper traffic from Ville Saint-Pierre. The inbound portion, 132, 207, the 138, still pretty decent here. A little bit of volume on the inbound portion on the span. Once you pass into Montreal all the way up to Ville Saint-Pierre, that's a good choice. Southbound 15, take it the brunt here for the outbound Champlain. Things are slow from De La Vérendrye. Take Bonaventure if you can. That'll save you time. La Fontaine, 25 southbound. Things are slow from Sherbrooke right in through the road work. Met east and westbound, pretty decent. A bit of volume westbound just after Rockland, eastbound just around Stinson. Dequerry north into southbound, Vezina up to the Dequerry Circle. The inbound Tican busy just after Côte d'Elias for the Dequerry Circle. Southbound 15 as you approach the Met. Looking at delays just after Côte d'Ivoire down to the Met. 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
1: Throwback Thursday, 1999. And we're looking at Napster as our throwback today. And Carmi Levy's just so young and vibrant. I didn't want to talk about Napster with him. That's so long ago. I wanted to keep it fresh like Carmi is. Back in the day, we had tapes and CDs and vinyl. And then all of a sudden, we had MP3s. And it was still, people were ripping MP3s and burning CDs and stuff like that. But it was still work. And the FTP transfers and all the things. But then all of a sudden, Napster comes along and turns it into a graphic interface and turned it into a piece that non-computer geeks could have access to. And that went mainstream, 80 million users and a ton. It didn't take very long for the music industry to react. And by 2001, this week in 2001, Napster was told to shut down, at least as the illegal operator. They needed to get the rights for the music. And they did. They actually became legit. If you fast forward the story, the habits of everybody changed. The expectations changed. And if you go to, we are on iHeart, right? iHeart has free music streaming online. And the reason why they do that is because they pay the licensing fees to go. So, that's how it's done properly. And it still happens properly and improperly as a guy who used to own a business that did licensed music for, you need to go into like a Boston Pizza, for example, and you see the music videos on the screen. That was my company, did a lot of those locations. And so we paid the licensing and it was a ton of money. COVID hit, offload, so on. But Spotify, Apple Music came along and Apple iTunes had buy the MP3s. And then it was just stream the MP3s. And then you fast forward into new tech things that we're getting today with like iHeart and everything iHeart's doing. Spotify has become the number one. And Spotify's beginnings were equally as ugly when it came to breaking the law. Proven in court, just to be clear, and fines paid for the things they did. Carmi Levy is here, tech expert and more. Tell me about how this all transitioned from really ugly to international companies trying to make a go of it without really permission or licensing.
2: Oh, I mean, I think it, it's obviously it started as an illegal response to what had up until then been a largely predatory industry. I mean, I remember at the time, and I used Napster, and I'll probably get, knocked for it, but, that was, the Recording Industry Association of America was kind of seen as the bad guy, was kind of seen as predatory toward artists, everyone I knew who was using it, Napster, kind of felt like they were sticking it to the man. Hey, music's got to be free. I should be able to go online because the internet's going to make everything free. And remember, this was all happening as the commercial internet was becoming a thing, as people were getting their hands on this resource for the first time and figuring out what it could do. And so the story of how music went from being legal under traditional record labels to illegal under using peer-to-peer services back to somewhat illegal with streaming and then ultimately legal in streaming was largely the story of as new technologies came on stream. So first you had the internet, then you had high-speed bandwidth to download this stuff, and then you had even more bandwidth to stream it. And so Napster was just a point in time, and as the Recording Industry Association of America figured out how to fight using copyright as their weapon of choice, the industry responded, and the rest, as they say, is history. Spotify was a bit of a blip because it used technology to essentially leapfrog all of those other protections in place, but it too, like Napster, found itself in court, and like Napster, decided to go legit. Unlike Napster, it actually succeeded.
1: It's so interesting, the pathways of accessing a marketplace, right? Napster was largely an American thing, which did worked against it in a lot of ways. Spotify is not. Swedish, I think?
2: Yeah.
1: And so when they were streaming into these other countries, they didn't have streaming rights into it. So many people think, oh, I can build my own online radio station. Well, you can't because you actually have to pay for the rights to get the duplicates of the music, which, by the way, I remember the one record label in the United States just to access the library, which they did not have a library we could access. We still had to go buy it legally. It was $50,000 just for the access to use their music and still pay per use after it.
2: Yeah. And so how much of that was going to the artist, not a lot? And
1: I don't know. That's always the question, is who is the bad guy in all of this? So Spotify comes along, mm-hmm. and Spotify, if according to online reports, which I believe are verified and done, mm-hmm. They got caught downloading torrents of music and putting it into their streaming system the same way that Napster and everybody else was doing it. Now, apparently, they claim that they've gone and they've fixed that. I'm sure they have. And so, but that was, we're talking like 15 years ago or more, like mm-hmm. way back before it was even popular. And so it's interesting that it came from such a place of a mess internationally, no licensing, and now it's the standard, and now they're like the puppet master with everything.
2: They certainly are, because they achieved scale in streaming early, and they were ahead. I mean, you know, even Apple had to respond. Apple, remember at the time when Spotify was first created, Apple dominated downloads with the iTunes Store, and Apple Music came afterward. But Apple was a follower in this case, not a leader. And of course, now you know Spotify and Apple Music kind of define streaming insofar as the music industry is concerned. This is sometimes you have to, you know, technology is a every time there's a revolution in technology, it's usually something gets broken. Everyone goes to court. Everyone fights over ultimate supremacy and somebody wins. And that's ultimately what happened here. Spotify got its wrists slapped, but it survived to fight another day, and it is now the 800-pound gorilla in streaming. Not even Apple has managed to knock it off its pedestal, although it's doing fairly well with Apple Music as one of a growing constellation of online services. So at some point, Spotify might find itself odd man out. But for now, at least, it is surviving and thriving, even if the artists who are on it continue to complain that they're not being compensated fairly.
1: Well, and those are the boilerplate contracts, yeah, versus like the juggernauts, like a Taylor Swift can go negotiate. Mm-hmm. Carmi Levy and the Night Shifters, like you don't have much leverage to go negotiate a deal.
2: Not at all. And that bar to start generating revenue on a platform like Spotify is, insanely high. And so you've got to be, you have to have a massive audience with huge amounts of sustained engagement in order to even get the attention to justify getting some kind of revenue out of these platforms. And even then, artists often, you know, they'll share their checks that they get, you know, pennies on the dollar, every month, which literally isn't enough to even pay the electric bill. So we're still not quite there yet. And certainly, it wasn't fair in the age of conventional music analog. It certainly isn't fair now, but it isn't fair in a different way.
1: It's interesting because even in Canada and the United States, for those who don't know, is that like an artist who writes a song or sings a song, in the States, they don't get paid per play. In Canada, they do get paid per play. Mm-hmm. They call it SoCan Tuesdays. So like if you have an artist that's on the radio, you get a little bit of radio play, you get a little check that gets paid like, I don't know, a nickel or something. That's what it used to be. I don't know what it is today. Mm-hmm. And so the radio stations pay for that. So that's why they can use it. And so you would get that check. But down in the States, like Rihanna would make more money out of Canada as the singer than she would out of the States. So from country to country, it's even different.
2: Yeah, I don't quite know where the music industry goes from here. There obviously will be something that follows streaming. But right now, this is what we've got. At some point, there may be an opportunity to overcome this wrong as well. Peer-to-peer file sharing was a response to what was perceived at the time as an unfair industry. At some point, someone in a garage may very well invent another technology that leapfrogs even this. That's the history of technology. I would expect it to come for music again at some point in future.
1: And the way we're trending, it's going to be to screw the man again.
2: Of course, it's always that way, right? Even if it's highly illegal, you use the screw the man excuse as a way of justifying what you're doing, knowing full well that it violates copyright and intellectual property law.
1: It's crazy. And now if only Spotify could stop resetting the damn setting that opens up the video player on the side of some animated thing that I don't want to see that I keep turning off.
2: And let's get back to the old logo. The new one is terrible.
1: And then increasing the price 15% just out of the blue because maybe it was coming from the Canadian government. I don't know. Uh-huh. Coincidence? All right, Carmi Levy is here as always, my friend. Thank you so much.
2: Appreciate it, Jay. Take care.
1: Throwback Thursday, 1999. Napster is where it started. We fast forward to today, and the good news is you can download for free and use the iHeart app, so it does work out in your favor. And it's legal, which is helpful and stuff. Throwback Thursday is a little different tonight. Shane Hewitt and the Night Shift. We continue the conversation with Napster and downloads with Ed Conroy from a throwback where we celebrated 1999.
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3: Bob Marcia back at Indeville-Saint-Pierre. The inbound portion, things are much better. The inbound 20, just a little slow down as you approach Ville-Saint-Pierre. The inbound TCAN left lane for DeCary southbound, DeCary north end to southbound, Jean Talon up to the DeCary circle. Some volume busy on the Met. East end westbound between Rockland and the DeCary circle. Southbound 15 for the outbound Champlain. Things are slow from Atwater. Bonaventure will save you time. Southbound 25 for the outbound La Fontaine. And things are backing up through Sherbrooke. 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
1: Throwback Thursday, 1999, Napster. And really, it's kind of the window of Napster, because the anniversary is actually the cancellation of Napster, which was this week in 2001, where it was like, you can't continue to do this anymore unless you go legal. Ed Conroy is here, writer, Imagination is the book, you can get it at RetroOntario.com, historian, and also Gen Xer, who experienced this in a very big way. It was an exciting time. All the computers were going to die unless they gave you all the free music all at the same time, Ed.
16: It was, Shane, one of the most exciting times if you were a music fan, let's be honest, because I think, you know, beyond the free, all right, everybody, you talk about Napster, there's this big thing about, oh, suddenly it's free, and no doubt that was the driving force. But what I loved about it, and what, you know, blew my mind, continues to blow my mind, was it opened up vaults of